0: have grandfather energy. You already got the gray.
1: Listen.
0: I already drank the whiskey, so it's like, just... like I said, I facilitate and I spectate. That's, mm-hmm. I don't got to do too much.
1: Not at all.
0: And I love that. I love it. Okay, so you said, okay, you were doing fashion, you went to school. So, what was your... Oh, what am I want to say? Like, what was one of your critical moments in fashion during that time?
1: I guess I would say, we would call it trend forecasting, and I was always pretty good with that. Like, we would have to figure out what's going to be trending the next seasons, and being able to just create things that later you see in the store, it's like, hey, I was making something like that back in school, right? And now that's a thing, like, oh, but you know,
0: and I think, and that's so subjective too, because like trends are trends,
1: mm-hmm. It really just but, like, depends on who wears it, how, right, how does right, look on them, how does look on you,
0: right? And it's especially like if you're going through an era,
1: mm-hmm.
0: You know, like, let's say, like, so, like, patterns are in.
1: Mm-hmm.
0: You know, it's like with anime, because I know you love anime, Isaiah. So, like, you know, it's like, what genre is going to be popular that we can make people, okay, we already have this. How do we make this more marketable?
1: Mm-hmm.
0: And that's a lot of, I don't want to say mental gymnastics, but it's a lot of planning. It's a lot of planning.
1: A lot of planning.
0: It takes planning.
1: Yes.
0: It takes dedication. It takes an eye, too.
1: Mm-hmm.
0: Especially if you know, something that's been rehashed before. Like, how many times are you going to do, you know, bold top with a simple pant or a simple bottom?
1: Mm-hmm.
0: You know, how many times are you going to have all these heroes overpowered, and now they have to, like, take out all these other overpowered characters?
2: Yeah, no, I mean,
1: yep.
2: It's one of those things where people are always going to, like she was saying, it's one of those things where, like, it depends on who's wearing it, how they're wearing it, and then it almost kind of depends on the order they wear it in too. Because sometimes when you wear something enough, that one little switch in whatever, it'd be like, now it's a whole new thing.
0: It's a whole new fit.
2: And it's really not.
0: Like, it's the same dress. They just put a belt over it.
2: Exactly.
0: Like,
2: exactly.
0: And there's nothing wrong with that. Well, that's like, there's so much. That's a cultural thing too. Like, there's so many ways to, like. Okay, let's say, because I like food. Mm-hmm. We know I love me a plate. So, like, you have egg rolls, right?
1: Mm-hmm.
0: Then you also have empanadas. You also have samosas. And you also have sambusas.
1: Yes.
0: You know. You also have bao. You know, so, and that's just all, you know, filled pastry.
1: Yep. Or like a beef patty.
2: It just depends.
1: Yes.
0: Jamaican beef patties.
1: Yep.
2: And it all just depends on how you do it. Mm-hmm. It's the same thing, though.
0: It's the same thing.
2: You just got slightly different ingredients.
1: Just switching up dough, the filling.
0: You put, yeah, it's meat, it's vegetables, meat and vegetables.
1: Mm-hmm.
0: What kind of spice is it? It might be ginger. It might be cumin. It might be garlic. Everything should have garlic. Anything savory, just automatically have garlic on you.
2: I don't think there's very many recipes that I've seen anywhere that don't require garlic. Like, unless you're if it's a cake.
0: Cheesecake. Right.
2: A
0: right. Cake.
2: Obviously.
0: Cookies.
2: Yeah.
0: Unless
1: Or you just simply don't like it, but.
0: Or you're allergic.
1: Most
0: right.
1: recipes.
2: Yeah.
0: You know, it's one, like, I'm not going to bully if you're allergic, you don't like it. That's fine. But put some flavor, put some pizzazz on it.
1: A little razzle dazzle.
0: A little sprinkle. You know, because I did that one time. Well, like I flambéed something. I didn't realize how much alcohol I put in it. But you know what I did? No, because I was. What would I make? I think I was making. I was either making fried rice or I was in the kitchen doing something, but I had that overproof rum. I didn't realize. I mean, I didn't put that much in there. But I also didn't
1: put enough in there.
0: But I put enough in there. And I said, oh, I can just light this on fire. And it said, whoosh. And I was like, ooh. Thank goodness I had space and I had the fan on and I can control that. But man,

0: That was, but it was good. It was
1: almost so had good. To get a whole new house.
2: Man,
0: no, it was no, it wasn't. It was just, it was bigger than what I thought it would be.
1: Yeah, no, I get
0: like,
1: you.
0: It was, it wasn't like high, but it was like,
1: and almost took your eyebrows out.
2: Like, I was gonna say,
0: like hibachi, like oh, okay,
1: almost took your eyelashes. I hear you.
0: I mean, but you know, sometimes you gotta suffer for your art. Sometimes cooking is an art.
2: It is.
0: Cooking is an art. Fashion is an art. Mm-hmm. You know, show creating is an art. It takes eye. It takes. Like, I have a vision of what I kind of want this to be.
2: Mm-hmm.
0: You know, and again, taking inspiration from other stuff too. Like, I remember when we were on the boat tour last year. I was like, you know what? I like being on the water. I could do like a whole underwater. Or no, what, like a seaworthy story, which I did kind of already. I just never really. I worked on it. I got like one chapter of it or one part of it. It's we're getting there. I just be tired. I've been passing out. Man, y'all stay hydrated. Like, man, my allergies. You know, saw me.
2: It's that time of year.
0: You were there. Yep. You weren't there with us, but man, my allergies. You saw me. I was. Coughing and sneezing and rubbing my eyes and itching my ear. It's time to go. I love y'all and I don't want to leave. I'm having a great time, but
2: the allergy's taking me out.
1: You're having a great time, but you're not having a great time.
0: I am dying from the inside out right now.
1: Yeah, no, I will say I'm thankful I don't have very many allergy symptoms. Like my nose be tweaking out sometimes.
0: It must be nice was a person.
1: Hey.
2: Man.
1: I'm so sorry. But I will say the other morning I woke up and sneezed like 40 times. Just randomly. I was like just walking around the house just like trying to, you know, be awake and do stuff and I was just like
2: that's how I sneeze.
0: And you know, what's going on? Sucks too because like I sneeze very hard.
1: I sneeze pretty hard.
0: I sneeze and the thing is like between my lungs and my throat it's just like wow. So now not only am I still, you know, stuffed up and itchy, now my throat's sore.
2: Mm-hmm.
0: Or my bronchial is all like, agitated.
2: It just itch in places I can't scratch it. Like, if I can just put my hand out there, just.
0: If I can just, and just, and not like hard, but just like a nut just to get it. Off, or like if you could, even if you drink something, it's still not enough.
2: Get it where it needs to go.
0: It don't be where it needs to be. I need you here fixing this because it hurts and it's irritating, and I can't focus on my
1: usually,
0: job.
1: What is it? Honey and cinnamon, something like that.
0: I love honey. I gotta buy some more honey.
2: Yeah,
1: I was gonna say like honey and cinnamon. I'm pretty sure it's supposed to help. Like,
0: it does. It does. And I used all my honey in this one recipe that I wound up not using all the way anyway. Well, I was making, you know, if you soak onion in honey, it's good for, like, a cough syrup.
2: Yeah, yep.
0: But I let it sit too long. I mean, I used some of it, but then, like, I just never, like, put it in the fridge or, like, separated it. So then the onions were, like...
2: I probably shouldn't continue using
0: it. Oh, yeah, no. They were getting moldy. And I said, you know what? That's a lesson learned. Again, we no, and that's the, no, you, and you. That is life. You know, I have no problem admitting where I mess up at, because one, you just have to be like, okay, I know this happened, and now I know, or I have to figure out why it happened. Mm-hmm. So when I do it in the future, or if someone else does that, I can say, hey,
2: don't do that.
0: Don't do that.
2: Do this.
0: Do this instead, or try this instead.
2: Mm-hmm.
0: You know, I don't want you blaming me. So, well, now my house is on fire because I. You know, put too much vodka or rum in my sauce or my food, and not. I'm like, listen, hey, you should have had more in your cup then.
2: That's the thing about our craft, lots of trial and error.
0: And that's okay. Sometimes it might take one sketch, it might take 50 sketches to get like that perfect, you know, outfit or that perfect recipe, and that's okay.
2: Yeah.
0: You kind of have to enjoy the process, too.
2: Exactly.
0: Because you're already doing it, so work on it. Keep it going.
2: Mm-hmm.
0: What's something that you created that you took maybe a little bit, but like once you got it, you were like, this is it?
2: See, now we're talking about food, so I'm like,
0: it can be stuck food. It can be a recipe.
2: It's like, you know, having recipes that you, for one, we learned them. We have the ones where we learn from like grandparents and parents that kind of don't change those.
0: Yeah,
2: feel like we're older. I'm like, you know what? Maybe I want to add this ingredient or take this ingredient out.
0: Right, but it's not super duper from scratch like a change.
2: Mm-hmm.
0: Mm-hmm.
2: But just enough to just like it just added to the meal.
0: Yeah,
2: made it more than what it was, and you still enjoy it.
0: Mm-hmm. Like I made risotto on accident one time.
2: On accident?
0: Yeah, I made a lot of things on accident. I made.
2: But I was gonna say sometimes those are some of the best meals too on accident or just like just on the whim.
0: Yeah, I did that last week. I was telling you we were gonna go out to eat, and I was like, nah, I got
2: this recipe
0: on my mind. Because now, mind you, I haven't had a hot dog in like years, right? Mm-hmm. And so that's when I told my family, like, you don't eat hot dogs. I'm like, I know, but I really wanted pigs in a blanket, but I wanted it like bougie. So I got puff pastry instead of croissant rolls.
2: Mm.
0: And then I got cheese and seasonings and rolled it up and put it in the oven. And it was good.
2: Sound good.
0: It was so good.
2: Really can't go wrong with stuff in the pastry.
0: And now, now I want some more. I'm hungry. I only had breakfast. I had gum for lunch, so that's something. And now we're here.
1: Nutritious.
2: I had a nap for lunch.
0: Ooh, that sounds delicious. I'll take two.
1: Yeah,
2: two with a side of ranch.
0: With a soda on the side. Like, I'm not even joking. I took a nap in my car yesterday. I was like, I'm not leaving this car. I just need to like close my eyes for just a little bit. I'd be tired.
2: And power naps be needed.
0: Definitely. Then when I got in the house, I took another nap. I woke up, cleaned some stuff.
2: Yeah, do a little something, go right back to sleep.
0: And went right back to sleep. Then I got up to work and here we are.
2: Amen.
0: What have you done creatively lately?
1: Me?
0: Yes.
1: Man. Nothing recently, honestly. I need to.
0: What's something you want to do creatively? Because you're good at building stuff.
1: Yeah. I want to build the table.
0: You should go to IKEA. You should.
1: Like, I want to.
0: You make the table.
1: But I'm saying, like,
0: I'll make the food. Jazz can make the tablescape and everything.
2: Like, you want to craft it yourself?
1: Yeah. Like, I want to make a table.
0: You want to go chop down a tree and just like, whittle it away?
1: Almost.
0: Yeah, but there's nothing wrong with that.
1: Because I've always thought carving was cool. I've always thought carving stuff was cool. Like, I just like doing stuff with my hands, so. Doesn't really matter.
0: Okay.
1: For the most part, like I've always thought, working on cars and doing like taking apart cars, taking things apart. I just never had the courage to just take random stuff apart in the crib because
0: I get that.
1: I don't want to get beat up. Well, not beat up, but you know what I'm talking about. Like
0: you don't that or like you now it's inoperable and now I'm stuck with it. Like
1: yeah,
0: I really did mess this up.
1: I was going to say, and I've always, I guess that was the conscious part of me too, was there was always that too, because I was like, you know, like I said, I don't know how else to put it, but other than like from a young age, I understood like at least the overall concept of money.
0: Okay.
1: Like the more you have, the more things you can do, the more things you can have, the less you have, blah, blah, blah. And I understood like, oh, we are having things. That
0: we have things.
1: That's good.
0: Do things.
1: Oh, we're having less things.
0: No,
1: I should not be messing things up. Type of thing, you know. So it was
0: kind of
1: like
0: scarcity. Like, okay, this is I can't more or less afford to mess this up. Like if you like take away, not take away. My goodness, let me slow down. If you take apart the TV or something, and that's the only TV in the house, or that's your only game system, or you know. Dating myself. That's your only VCR.
1: You know, all of that. No, and
0: now our trip to Blockbuster was for naught because we can't even use it.
2: Can't even
1: Exactly. And that was kind of always, because I've always like been
0: and
1: able.
0: You notice a new release. You know we.
1: Now we got especially when Blockbuster was still a thing. Yeah, bro. It was,
0: what a
1: yeah.
0: time. You had to be there.
2: I used to miss Blockbuster.
0: I still miss Blockbuster.
1: Yeah, but so that was the thing with me was is like. I would take my toys apart and try to figure out how to put them back together and stuff like that. Like my like the little stuff like that I could and stuff like that. That's why I knew like I like doing stuff with my hands. But it was always like, oh, I can see the screws. I can see where I can unscrew the DVD player. Mm. I can see where I can do this and blah blah blah whatever whatever. I wonder what it would look like inside. Yada yada. But then it was also like, okay, but now if I do this, and anything goes wrong. Not only am I gonna get yelled at, might get whooped, and now we don't have that thing.
0: It's like and three things against you already.
1: Exactly.
0: Like,
1: so
0: but then, like but that quest and that thirst for knowledge, like what? But what if I improve it?
1: See, and yeah, I guess I was just more on the let me not get beat. Let me, you know, like let me not get yelled at.
0: Right. Not you only know. Does it play movies, but now it makes toast. Like crazy. On some Jimmy Neutron stuff. Like have a brain blast.
1: And it somehow turns into it was crazy because the one thing that I always noticed about that show too was the fact that like he only really messed up on the like giant random stuff that the episode focused on.
0: And
1: but throughout
0: stuff that he
1: the
0: made.
1: Whole entire thing, he would be pulling out, he would be Inspector Gadgeting things out of absolute thin air that worked perfectly. Like I always found that interesting.
0: It was. And the thing is, like, he only messed up stuff that he made. Like, he had an invention. He's like, well, I'm going to try this, this, and that. And they're like, Jimmy, I don't know if you should do that. And then...
2: Like he would make it, and then something would happen, so we're like, oh, I should probably tweak that.
0: Yeah.
2: But it was a good
0: and he
2: start.
0: Tweaked too much. You know what? Like the episode with the candy, and he made like the perfect candy, and everybody wanted it.
2: Mm-hmm.
0: I wanted to try that so bad.
1: And there's then didn't it?
2: This like segment I watch on Facebook where they like just try stuff from like shows.
0: Yeah.
2: I want to go on there so bad.
0: See, I do, but I know how particular my palate is.
2: That too.
0: So sometimes like... Like, it looks good, or that looks interesting. I wouldn't mind it, but like,
1: that's how I am with seafood.
0: Seafood looks so good.
1: A decent amount of seafood. Like, I like the way, like, fish fries. Mm-hmm. I love the way they smell. Mm-hmm. I like the way they look. They look good.
0: They look good.
1: And then it's I go to eat it, and then it's like, yeah, ocean.
0: It's the batter, bro.
1: Sorry, dog. Just like straight water. Just straight down under.
0: I mean,
1: what's up? Like
0: sea. It tastes like the sea.
2: Tastes like the sea.
0: And I've tasted the sea. I know what the ocean tastes.
1: That's what I'm saying. Like I don't.
0: It's not bad, but like, well, it's more salt. I don't know. But like, it's more. It's like fish. Yeah, it's. Well, Checkers got that deep sea. Yeah, it's deep sea. Deep sea, my G.
1: How are you fish crab fishing for all of the fish? Like, why
0: what
1: is
0: flavor
1: it?
0: Is it? Fish? What fish? All of them.
1: Mm-hmm. It's that one.
2: Just fish.
0: So, salmon, trout, mm-hmm. perch, all of that.
1: Mm-hmm.
0: Catfish, mm-hmm. Cod.
1: I will say, like, it's, yeah, no, it's really weird for me. Like, I really do want to, like, see, well, fish, at least.
0: I can't. My body's like, nope, we're not doing that. I'm like, but it looks so good. It's like, yeah. Eat with your eyes, not your mouth. I'm like, dang. Rude. I want to try making lobster mac and cheese.
2: Yeah.
0: Because I make like, really good mac and cheese. I'm like, well, if you like lobster.
1: That's the one thing. I don't think I've tried lobster yet. I'm pretty sure I've tried shrimp. And... still just I mean
0: I used to could eat shrimp a little bit but now it's just like
1: I think I need to try it again. I almost feel like I need somebody to make me like a fresh shrimp taco possibly maybe and then I might be able
0: breaded
1: to.
0: Or grilled and not ceviche
1: probably grilled.
0: Okay.
1: I feel like grilled would be like grilled and glazed would probably
0: oh that sounds good.
1: Would probably.
0: It doesn't seem like it sounds so good. Like I would make that. I would make that for you. But I just
1: see. And then the thing about it too is, in the, and then again, that's one of those other things that you just I'm super conscious about and why I'm kind of scared to try new things when it comes to eating out, because it's like, no, I paid for this.
0: I know.
1: I don't want any of it now.
2: I do not like wasting money.
0: I know.
2: So it's like, I guess if I'm still there and like a couple bites in and I'm not feeling it, I was like, you know, can I get something else?
0: That. Yeah.
2: But if I'm already like at home, just like,
0: and see,
2: I don't want to waste this money.
0: And I feel like it's almost worse when you're at home, right? Because not only did you wait, like you spent time on this, you wasted resources, like.
2: Or at least at home, I can, depending on what I have, I can try to doctor it up some.
0: Yeah.
2: Some I like it to at least make it to where I can eat it at least.
0: But, yeah.
2: Because I do not like wasting money.
0: Me neither.
1: Yeah, no.
0: Or food.
2: Especially on not good food.
0: That's like a pet peeve of mine.
2: That's going to make me
0: mad. I'm like, I really could have.
2: Like, I could have got something that. Else. Especially when you're trying something new. Like, I could have got my usual
0: and I'm trying to, and like, and I'm not like pushing myself, but like, I'm trying to try new dishes, new ststuff, right? Like, okay, that sounds okay. That sounds good. I haven't had that combination of those ingredients or those flavors yet, but let me try it. You know, I might like it, or if I don't, now I know better.
2: I'm like, yep, don't get that again.
0: Don't get that again. Or, you know, or get that but without that, or add this.
2: Yeah.
0: Because sometimes you got to add a little bit of something to give it that.
2: You do.
0: Mm. But I
2: might cost a little extra sometimes, but it be it's needed.
0: You know, I notice anytime I get something, it's extra.
2: A little extra.
0: It is. And I'm okay with it. But again, you have to be okay with trying and be like, okay, this might happen. Like, you know, if you take apart something, like, okay, this might happen or it may not happen.
2: Mm-hmm.
0: So now it's like, now I have to just, it might be an extra $1.50 more, but I'm not going to eat it. Mm-hmm. I'm going to like it this way. Because some stuff you just can't compromise. You just gotta do it right. You gotta say it right.
2: It's your prerogative.
0: It is. You know, and it costs $3.99 to mind your business, stay in your lane. Because people will be invested in you, but not investing in you. Like, why are you eating that?
2: Like, why are you concerned? You don't have to eat it.
0: What's on my plate?
2: You don't have to eat what's on my plate.
0: You don't. And that's okay. Because everybody's palate is different. Like, it some people is. Love peanut butter. I'm just like,
2: But I'm not going to be like, oh my God, you don't like peanut butter? And I'll just like,
0: oh no, people do that. When I say I don't like bacon, people like freak out.
2: I'll just be like, oh, okay, yeah, more no, you're for weird me. For that, though.
0: But I don't like any kind of bacon. It don't matter if it's pork, vegan, turkey, thick, thin, crispy, or not. It's a texture. It just, I've never liked, like, I don't eat jerky either. I've never been a bacon bro.
1: No, that's fair.
0: And that's if okay.
1: You, I guess, yeah. No, that's fair. But I was going to say, I poke fun at my boy Zach all the time because he don't like vegetables like that.
0: See, I don't understand people don't like vegetables. I like I love a good vegetable.
1: I'd be messing with
0: broccoli.
1: I'd be saying he got infant taste buds.
0: most guys do. It's like meat, potato, a drink, maybe a little bit of here and there on a burger. But I like food though, so you know I'm willing to try new stuff. But if y'all gonna come to this boat show, boat tour, maybe if y'all got time.
1: You said when?
0: The boat tour, 29th. It's a Friday. It'll be fun. Friday, probably. 7 to 9. Start boarding at 6:30.
2: Where does it board?
0: I know I'm trying to say. It is by what Edelweiss is. Where so like on Third Street.
2: Okay.
0: Yeah. Okay. Right along the lake. A river, sorry. River that spews into the lake.
2: It does.
0: It does. It does.
2: That does sound fun though.
0: Yeah. So if you can stop by. Yeah. If you come back next week, I appreciate it. If not, I understand. I love having y'all on. Yeah, this has been great. Now I got some new recipe ideas.
2: Yes.
0: I want to try making fried mac and cheese.
2: Like, I've had it, but I've never made it.
0: I want to make it my way.
2: But I've been seeing a lot of videos of, like, people making sushi tacos. I want to make those.
0: I saw somebody make a taco out of a fried chicken cutlet with a macaroni in it. And I was like, wow.
2: Everybody's so creative.
0: I love it. It was definitely creative. We got to get more creativity more next time. But I do thank y'all for coming on. And stay beautiful. And y'all stay hydrated, please.
2: Yes.
0: Please. Take care of yourselves. Because this pollen ain't no joke. Mm-hmm. It'll get inside you and just in the worst way. Yep. So Legacy Tour Fashion Show this weekend at the UWM Union. I think it starts at 5:30, if not 6. So y'all guys go do that. See you on the boat tour on the 29th at 6:30. Love y'all. Stay safe. Stay hydrated. Hope everyone had a good weekend. Happy Mother's Day to all the mothers. That's a whole other episode I could do because we love a good mom. And to those we lost, we gained, all of y'all, we love y'all so much. And we appreciate y'all. Like, for real, for real.
2: Yes.
0: Have a good night. Have a good week. And do something nice for yourself. All right. Love you. Bye.
2: Bye.
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0: Good evening and welcome to Expo Radio. This is Rob Schreiber, your host. I have a returning guest and friend, John Hunt. And I was just talking to John briefly, and he's an expat employee. And I wasn't sure what that was, and he explained it to me. Was it a federal employee?
1: Well, it was federal contracts, but working for, Bell Helicopter was one of them. Yeah. Another was a Saudi company. It wasn't even an American company.
0: And you were in Iran for like 4 years, you said?
1: Yep. Yeah, 4 years in Iran, a year in Saudi, and a year and a half in Vietnam.
0: Oh. And many conversations we've had, we were going to try to talk about some of the stuff that's going on right now. We had talked about this before, authoritarianism. And we're right in the middle of it right now, the United States is. But people don't understand what it is completely, and you have a pretty good understanding of it. I was wondering if you would be able to just explain your understanding of it and how we are in that situation currently.
1: Well, I think most of our audience, I would think most of our audience would know the difference, but basically, we could say democracy good, authoritarian bad. that's a little oversimplification. One of the problems with any political structure is how do you pass on the power from one person to another? And how do you have legitimate power? With an authoritarian situation or authoritarian government, the normal way of passing on the power is to the son or other relatives. But basically, it's a very unstable situation. And the authoritarian, almost inevitably begins to trust on a smaller and smaller number of people. And as he does that, because he's afraid of a coup or any other way he's going to lose power, because he's trusting in a smaller and smaller number, he becomes less and less, he's not getting good information, and it's less connected with the people, what they need or what their wants are, where they are. And it is unstable for that reason. And when it collapses spectacularly, because there is no procedure for revamping the power, and with an authoritarian government, the leader will be handing out bribes and gifts and so forth to his followers to get them to do what he wants, and they realize that what they're doing is, very often illegal.
0: So when you're talking about that, we had this conversation before, I know. They kind of get rid of all the experts at the same time? The people that really know stuff?
1: Yes, because an authoritarian can't have anybody who knows more than he does. That would dilute his power. And therefore, anybody with any expertise has to be gotten rid of.
0: And that's kind of what's been happening here in the wonderful United States?
1: Yeah, you think that all the experts in the State Department on Iran have been let go, and now we're trying to negotiate with Iran? Is that, at least that's a perfect example of how vulnerable you can get or be on something like that.
0: So the people that knew how to communicate with those that are there aren't here for us to communicate because they've been given a shaft, for better words. They've been completely wiped out. They're no longer part of the government.
1: Fired. They no longer have any input.
0: And they were fired because they knew too much.
1: Yeah, basically, because they were experts. And they would say things which were contrary to what the what Trump believes or wants to believe.
0: What he thinks is right. And
1: yeah.
0: Yeah. So all this is going on, and I know people are paying attention, and it hits everybody in our society. It doesn't hit one person; it hits everybody. A small group of people may feel something on a positive, by having their wealth expand, but the majority of the people feel it on a negative. How is that?
1: Yeah, we've had a huge transfer of money from the lower 80% up to the top 1%. They have done beautifully. This whole illiberal government, which is now in full, is kind of in full flower, started very much under Ronald Reagan. He was one of the ones who came up with a trickle-down theory that if we send all the money to the top, that will be the best for the economy, which any economist will tell you is bullshit, and it certainly worked out that way.
0: Can't swear on the air.
1: Oh.
0: Sorry.
1: In today's world, I hadn't even realized that was worse.
0: That's okay.
1: But it is. Okay. Yeah. It's an incorrect viewpoint.
0: And the people that can point that out, the authorities have been let go. So there's nobody there to argue what's going on within the government because they're all gone.
1: And a matter of fact, if you listen to Trump, he is saying that Democrats and the liberals are a danger to the country and need to be eliminated. Anybody who is anti-capitalist is a danger to the country.
0: So how would you advise people to respond to the current situation? What can an individual like yourself or me do in the current situation?
1: Resist and make as much noise as you can, and make sure you vote, and tell all your friends and everybody else to vote. If enough people come out and vote, or even come out and march, the authoritarian governments collapse if they have enough if there's enough popular resistance.
0: I read somewhere, you can tell me if I'm right or wrong on this reading, that if there's 3% of our population actually speaks up and is seen, that is enough to throw off an authoritarian government. I mean, you know, you have multitudes of people, and we've had people come out for the No Kings Act and all these situations where there's millions of people that come out. And I read that if 3% of our population responds in that way, that's enough to throw off. Is that accurate?
1: I would think so, but it has to be consistent. It's not 3% one time.
0: Right. It's ongoing.
1: It's an ongoing. It's because the people in power, like you take these people who are working for the Justice Department who are pursuing these retribution campaigns under Trump's guidance or encouragement. Those people, if the normal government resumes, which I assume it will, I hope it will, those people, those lawyers are going to lose their license because they have been performing acts which are not allowed under the rules of judicial. The boards are against frivolous lawsuits or lawsuits which are brought just for retribution rather than based upon law violations.
0: Does that fall under an act of treason, some of those lawsuits?
1: No, I don't think so. Now they are the Trump people are using the word treason pretty loosely. But no, I don't think. They wouldn't have a chance to. They may use that in the press release, but I don't think it'll. They would not even believe to use it in the court of law. Because treason is you're taking up arms against your country.
0: So the insurrection in Washington 5 years ago would have been an act of treason.
1: To the extent that they were armed and they had arms because a flagpole and a crowbar are arms. They're weapons. And of course, pepper spray and how many of them had guns, we don't know, but there were some.
0: I know you follow current affairs pretty closely from conversations. When you watch and listen to stuff, this stuff is highlighted and real big issues just kind of get shoved under the rug and something else pops up, and then it gets shoved under the rug and then something else pops up. It's just too much show and tell, or I don't know how to label it, but it's like...
1: Oh, flooding the zone.
0: Yeah.
1: And it's done deliberately in order to keep people off balance. It's fascism, as I see it, is more of a way of undermining democracy and turning it into a autocratic system. And flooding the zone with just so much stuff that people can't figure out what's real and what's not real is part of fascism. It's one of their techniques.
0: A lot of untruths or misinformation in the process.
1: Yeah. I mean, it doesn't matter if it's untrue or not. You just say something that people say something different than what they're seeing, and they wonder, oh, maybe I'm wrong. You know, to put doubt... To make them question is enough in most cases. Well, that's with the climate thing. A lot of it started off with the cigarettes,
0: yeah.
1: the tobacco. The tobacco industry put out a lot of propaganda to make people doubt that cigarettes were really bad for them. And then and that's the playbook which was followed with the climate too. That all these people coming in, they're saying completely, utterly stupid things, but it doesn't matter because it makes people wonder, well, is the climate really that bad?
0: Oh, it's pretty bad this spring so far. You know, you have frost one morning and 75 degrees the next day and sometimes the same day.
1: True, but if the... global transport or temperature transport system, the Gulf Stream, in other words, shuts down, then you'll really see some problems with climate.
0: Yeah.
1: And it won't be just a small annoyance.
0: So one of the things that I always am concerned with, especially with oil, and that seems to be a big part of a current situation, is like, our country's in a situation where we don't have any options. If you have a job or you want to survive, you have to have a car to get to and from. That's it. There aren't a lot of options, not in this part of the country. There is some public transportation, but not anywhere near enough that would allow people to pick that versus driving a car. And the East Coast is much different. Majority of people rely on public transportation. Even the Chicago area, it's there, so you have a choice, or there's more of it, I should say. But the price of gas is a big part of the current issue. I mean, I went from paying $38 to fill my car to $62.
1: True. But people do have it. People who bought diesel pickups are probably regretting it now.
0: Yeah.
1: And they had a choice. They could have bought a diesel pickup or they could have bought a Prius. And even the people right now, they could go out and buy a Prius.
0: Mm-hmm.
1: Or one of the other hybrids that doesn't have to be a Prius. There are lots of other ones. Chevrolet is making a pretty good electric car.
0: Finally.
1: Yeah, finally.
0: They were supposed to do that like 16 years ago, I believe.
1: Well, it takes a while for Detroit to do anything. Mm. But, yeah, so they have options. They may not be as good as public transportation, but there's still a lot they could do.
0: But if we expect everybody to buy an electric car, that's not going to happen. I mean, it might happen over a period of 40 years, but it's not going to happen overnight. When I mean there's not a lot of options, if you have a job, you have to have your own transportation in our society right now, in this community, in the Milwaukee area. The buses don't even go to where the jobs are in the surrounding counties. You have to have a car.
1: But there's carpooling.
0: Yeah, I mean, there's stuff like that, but it's still, you're relying on a private form of transportation to get to and from if you're carpooling.
1: That's true, but if you cut it in half, it's still nothing to be sneezed at.
0: Yeah.
1: You know, I mean, I like small cars, and I just can't. It bothers me to see a car that's so huge that I can't lift up the tire.
0: Yeah.
1: If I take off a tire.
0: Not very practical.
1: Yeah. I mean, you're paying $200 a tire, and you have to buy a set of four at a time. Boy, that really adds up. And why are people driving SUVs?
0: Image, they bought the sales pitch. I call them monster trucks. Why half the trucks on the road are just there for image? They're not used as a truck.
1: Yeah. So to say that people are locked into it, yes and no. They're not as locked into it as they cry about. They made some bad choices, but they could undo them. It may hurt, but it's going to hurt to stay with your truck.
0: I'm laughing because we have a neighbor that has a truck, and, there's some issues with it. It won't fit in his garage. Yeah. But he doesn't use it as a truck. It's not a work vehicle. I see a lot of that. So, personally, I've had trucks, but they've always been compact trucks that got, 28 to 38 miles to a gallon. Could still use it as a truck. They don't make them anymore. They stopped making them.
1: I had full-size trucks. I had a heavy half, and then I had a three-quarter ton pickup. And I would like to have had a four-ton. My dad had a four-ton. Mm. But they were trucks, They were used for hauling stuff.
0: Yep. And you see them in the parking lot at the grocery store taking up three spots, I know we're getting sidetracked, but all this stuff has to do with where we're at right now because, there's so many things that are happening and it hits on so many different levels and we haven't even felt the worst of it yet.
1: No, and the idea that it's going to change rapidly at some point is an illusion. Just the fact that there are, 1,500 ships locked up in the Persian Gulf at this point and can't get out?
0: Well, one rapid change is that the oil industries are having record-breaking profits. That was pretty rapid.
1: Which, the American oil industry and the Venezuelan, the ones that can sell their product.
0: Right.
1: Yeah. And I guess, the Middle East and the Iranians are, the Gulf states are the ones who are having the problem exporting their oil. I think they're the only ones really who are affected by this, aren't they?
0: I am not sure because I know they're trying to control the straits and they're also attempting to put an embargo on the oil that comes out of their area and prevent them from selling it to other people like China. I mean, that's what I heard on the radio today. So it's not just the United States, you know, it's the whole world.
1: The rail line between China and Iran used to have like one train a month, and now they're having like two or three a week of taking Chinese goods to Iran. But I can't imagine that they're not going to be sending oil back to China on that railroad,
0: yeah,
1: too. If they aren't already, they probably will soon.
0: I think they already are.
1: Yeah, the Iranians sent out some oil to the Mediterranean through Syria, which means it had to go to Iraq to get to Syria, because Iran doesn't have a border with Syria that I can see.
0: So stuff, even though stuff is supposedly stopped or blocked, it's not. It's still happening.
1: Yeah. Oh, yeah. The borders are always leaky.
0: Yeah.
1: When there's money to be made, somebody will find a way to to do it.
0: So the thing with authoritarianism, back to the original conversation, it's not just impacting the citizens of the United States, it's impacting the citizens of the globe.
1: At this point, because of America's position in the world, which we are rapidly losing, but because of our position, when we go down, we're taking the whole frickin' world economy with us. And particularly since we're going to a very vulnerable spot, the Gulf, and mucking that up, it's having worldwide implications.
0: I know I've talked to some people around the world in different places, and they have restrictions on how much oil you can buy in the Philippines.
1: Yeah.
0: And they're cutting back on their work weeks to prevent people from traveling, to cut back on the traveling. And they don't have the public transportation in the Philippines that we, you know, most people think they, but they have private public transportation. So a lot of people provide transportation as a means of surviving, and they're all hurting too.
1: Yeah. Luckily, a lot of them are riding motorcycles, which get 60 to 80 miles per gallon, sometimes up to 100 if it's smaller ones.
0: Right.
1: But yeah, that's their baseline is hurting. What's it, $40 a gallon for fuel in those places?
0: Some of those places, yeah.
1: It's a lot. And when you can get it, because you say it's allotted, you only get a certain amount.
0: And also, they don't produce it. They rely on imports.
1: It was Cuba that's $40 a gallon, that I heard.
0: Yeah. And that's also imported.
1: But that's because of the embargo by the United States. Why are we embargoing Cuba? You know, why are we having a war with Cuba, other than J.D. Vance feels strongly about Cuba?
0: Yeah, I always say, you hear the comments on how some politician feels about something, but they never produce any evidence to justify that feeling. They don't provide anybody with any facts. It's like, it's not even hearsay. It's an opinion with nothing to back it up, which is also the scary part of, you know, one person's making all these decisions and the experts have been shushed away. So there's nobody to rebuttal it.
1: Well, it's also one of the, for somebody to get control of power, they have to have to do what it takes to get control. They have to have a hell of an ego, and they have to be very aggressive. And the problem is, these two things are not good for governing. They may get you the power to govern, but they don't help you govern. They work against it.
0: It's scary, I know that.
1: Yeah. It's not a question of whether the United States is losing status and status in the world, plus our economic well-being, is how far we're going to go down.
0: Yeah, like you said, it's you're not going to bounce back very fast either. It's going to take a long time.
1: And one of the other problems with the United States is that we have such a large area. The South is, with their racial animosity, will never, because a lot of this, what we're seeing, Trump is the face of it, but it's pretty much based on the Southern racism, and a lot of its real power, its real organization and cohesiveness, is from the Jim Crow era. And even, say, the Democrats just whoop on this next election and get the House and the Senate, we still have a very solid group, about 30% of the population, who is solidly racist and will fight equality, and they do not want to be in a multicultural country, which is too bad, because the United States is a multicultural country.
0: It was based on that.
1: Well, it became that when they started importing a lot of slaves.
0: Well, with multicultural, when people settled from different nations.
1: That's true.
0: You know,
1: that's true. I mean, New York was New Amsterdam, and we had the Dutch, and we had Germans, large German settlements.
0: And then we had Irish and Italian and French.
1: Yeah, they came
0: French
1: later
0: first.
1: the Southern Europeans, the Irish came over with the potato famine. They were, and then later on, the Southern Europeans came, and of course, I can remember hearing my minister say, the Catholics are going to take over. They're going to have more children, and there won't be any more Protestants anymore. They'll replace us. The great replacement theory with the Catholics was what I heard when I was growing up.
0: I remember hearing that, too.
1: It's alive today. Yeah. In fact, the conservatives are talking about that. They're the Kirk would talk about how terrible that was and the danger.
0: Well, we're coming up here on our last minute. I wanted to thank you again, John, for sharing your viewpoints and some of your opinions. I want to invite anybody that would like to be a guest to contact me. The information is posted online. We try to come on every Tuesday at 7:30, but I can also work with you outside of the studio if the opportunity comes up. 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So I thank you again, John. I really appreciate your input, and I appreciate the conversation. And I got to say, this is pretty mellow compared to some that we've had.
1: Well, you won't let me swear.
0: Well, that's not me. That's just the way it is. So thank you again for listening. Thanks for joining me tonight. Everybody have a great week, and tune us in again next time.
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0: Okay. This is The Grass is Greener on WXRW 104.1 FM in Milwaukee. I am the host of the program, Gary Grass. With me is my co-host, Babette Grunow.
1: Hi, and with us is Eric Brooks. He's originally from New York City. He's now in Indiana, a retired computer programmer. He's been involved in the Communist Party, USA, and involved in labor union representation and community organizing. Tonight he's going to be discussing with us the Voting Rights Act and how it has recently been attacked in the Supreme Court, and how that, along with many other things, involve kind of an attack on many progressive struggles that have been fought and won in the past, and now, we'll have to fight again.
0: let's hear.
1: Let him discuss.
0: Yeah. So welcome to the program.
2: Thank you.
0: We're here, I guess, on April 30th, there was a landmark decision of the United States Supreme Court, decided 6-3, which basically, if you listen to the language of the dissent, basically takes the Voting Rights Act and all but nullifies it. And, this has been a ongoing process over the years as this Supreme Court has been rolling back on the function of the Voting Rights Act. And as a lawyer, I can give you some details about that, but why don't you basically just tell us how you see this from your perspective?
2: Sure, and thank you for inviting me to come to the show. It's really exciting. The Voting Rights Act was a key win for the civil rights movement of the 1950s and the 1960s, and people have taken to calling that the second

0: to make changes that help to meet their needs. And for about 10 or 11 years after the end of the Civil War, there was a real expansion of democratic participation in the United States. And that expansion was beaten down. So you had things like Brown versus the Board of Education. You have these initiatives afterwards.
1: Yeah, Plessy
0: To
1: versus
0: really
1: Ferguson,
0: look at
1: you had the old one, that separate but equal is okay, right? And then that was overturned by Brown, right?
0: And you have like the Civil Rights Act then came out of the uprising. So what I'm saying is that there was after the fall of the Civil War, there was an expansion of democracy that was then led to Jim Crow and to the reign of terror that resulted in the effective loss of access to the ballot box by black folks, and the and other oppressed minorities also in this country. But it was particularly focused on the African American community, and this was not good for African Americans. It was not good for white workers. It was not good for Asians or women. Because that oppression that was pushing down on the working class resulted in a anti-democratic control of the policy making in this country that really did not respond to the needs of the mass of people that were living here. So there was the Civil War, there was the Reconstruction, there was Jim Crow as a response. But every oppression brings up a if you're lucky, brings up a response of struggle. And so there was a huge struggle, and that struggle is what we call the Civil Rights Movement or the second Reconstruction. And that's where we won things like the Voting Rights Act. And the Voting Rights Act existed because it recognized that there was racism, systemic racism, and that systemic racism needed to be addressed legally at the federal level. That it was an ill, that it was contrary to the foundations of the Constitution, even though the Constitution was written by a lot of the writers were people who owned slaves. But the Constitution speaks to a broader and a larger
1: Right. I mean, you had the Declaration of Independence saying, it's self-evident that all men are created equal, and then you immediately have the state that, in the Constitution has all these accommodations for slavery in it, and I mean, I see,
2: a
1: I,
2: lot to do
1: yeah.
2: with accommodations to the southern states that wanted to have those slaves. Because you have
1: The planters, the
2: yeah,
1: plantation
2: right,
1: class was
2: exactly.
1: writing the Constitution.
2: Exactly.
1: I mean, but I mean, I think what you've said is absolutely correct, that we've had this sort of pendulum where, after, things kind of heat up to a bursting point with the Civil War, and after the Civil War we get the 15th Amendment, which is the Voting Rights Amendment, and it looks like everything is spelled out there perfectly, and everyone gets to vote now, and then there's the retrenchment, and there's the response to that, and there's the Klan, and you've got all of the extra little rules that are put in, poll taxes and literacy tests and all the things to try to keep people from voting, and so eventually you win this act, right, in 1965, in order to try to undo some of that
2: After a
1: stuff
2: good deal of
1: that
2: struggle.
1: was undoing some of the stuff that was done, that was undoing some of the stuff. So I mean, we've seen over the last 15 years, the Voting Rights Act has been like attacked and like progressively rolled back. I was sort of telling you before the program, I'm not a real expert on this, but I

0: I am an attorney, and I can read Shelby Beholder, right? And you know, they used to have this system where because the South had this history of racial discrimination, if they were going to district things a certain way, you know, and they're going to draw all these crazy districts, you know, in order to try to, like, you know, dilute this population's vote and increase this population's vote, those maps had to be pre-approved, right? There was a pre-clearance test that they had to go through under, you know, Section 5 of the Voting Rights Act, and they threw that portion out. And so, okay, well, we still have Section 2. Okay, well, now they have Section 2, and they basically, you know, you still technically have Section 2 now, but they've now rewritten that such a way that, you know, you look at the dissent in this case, and I mean, I kind of read it because it's 48 pages long, but it just starts out with the scenario. It says, suppose you have a state, you know, it's a square state, and you have all the black people living in this one circle, and, this basically allows you to do is to crack that open and divide the state into six radial segments through that thing, so that every person's vote gets in that segment gets diluted, and they can never win a race because they have enough geographical and political uniformity that they can do something. And anyhow, I'm rambling on, but it's like, This basically just undoes that, and now you can have you can draw a new map for the South that is basically, you know, cuts black people out of voting power completely almost, and in the process, because it's practically the same thing in our national election system right now, cuts Democrats out of power completely. And as I'm sitting here, you know, saying this, the Supreme Court has just, you know, sent out another little runner to that, saying, oh, and, you know, we're going to let you quick do this right away, and we're not going to put any sort of reserve on this. You can run away, you can run right now, and you can quick change those districts before the midterms. And it's like, it just seems so utterly political. I mean, it's not just racist and, like, bad law, but it seems like it's, like, utterly beholden to the Republican Party in the United States.
1: So. Is it that bad? That's what I'd ask.
2: And I would actually, if I could, I would say that it's worse.
1: Wow.
2: And I'll tell you why. The Trump started his administration with a series of executive orders. Those executive orders followed a pattern where they left laws in place that were there to counter discrimination or provide services for disabled people or things like that. And they left the laws in place, but they removed all of the enforcement capabilities. Mm. So we have all these interesting laws on the books. And this was done under the pretext of getting rid of DEI.
1: What's DEI?
2: They said that they were going to get rid of diversity, equity, and inclusion. And under that context, Trump launched a frontal assault on civil rights as a whole. They canceled. The first thing that he did on his first day was to cancel a 1965 executive order issued by LBJ, which prohibited discrimination by federal contractors. This was the first thing that he did. And that set the tone for everything that's been going on since, which includes the firing of more than a million federal workers that he's really proud of.
1: Wow.
2: The closing down of key scientific research institutes within the federal government that anchored us in real scientific knowledge instead of kind of like feelings. And they are going after
0: the facts. The facts don't care about your feelings. They only care about QAnon's feelings.
2: Right, exactly. And they're going after the idea of who is actually a citizen and getting rid of birthright citizenship. So these are fundamental democratic struggles. This is taking a look and saying, who do we want to be able to participate in the discussion in this country around policy? Who do we want to to treat as a full citizen, a full human in the context of the United States. And that that definition of who's human is shrinking smaller and smaller and smaller to leave out all immigrants, all African Americans, all people who don't speak English, and women with these new rules where
1: that
2: women,
1: is really
2: for instance.
1: Scary.
2: I'm sorry?
1: That is really scary. That is just so. Mm-hmm. I mean, it's just unbelievable that we could come to that position in our country. I mean, you really thought that we had gone way beyond that, you know, into a better, much more democratic country, and now it's
0: more enlightened,
1: like,
0: more progressive, more in tune with these kind of ideals that, you know. I think Western democratic ideals, right? They're not universal. Other countries, other different regions of the world have different ways that they want to do things. They have cultural differences. But these Western democratic ideals, I think, are great. I personally love them. I just think that the West does a horrible, horrible job of actually manifesting those ideals. If you look what's going on in not just the United States, other Western countries, you see, you know, they'll put up big banners about, you know, the European Union celebrates, you know, freedom of speech and freedom of the press, while they're actually, like, you know, making out lists of journalists that they want to shut down. You know, it's just incredible the gap between the rhetoric and the reality.
2: So how do we close that gap, I think, is a real question.
1: Mm-hmm.
2: And for me, closing that gap really relies on two aspects. One of them being how organized can most Americans get to have their voices represented in an organized way and apply pressure? And then how broad can we make the voting system and inclusive? Can we make the voting system in a time when that inclusivity is being totally attacked? So I see us as moving towards a anti-democratic, and I would say a fascistic, direction as a country under Trump. And
0: well, you're obviously not the first person to say that.
2: Right. And I think that we need to figure out as a people what we want to be and where we want to go, and we need to be able to organize ourselves and unify ourselves to say no, and not just to say no in our homes, and not to just say no to our loved ones, but to say no that this is not acceptable as a society, that we are not this, we are not warmongers that just arbitrarily attack people because we felt like it that day. We are not anti-democratic. We are not full of hate for people of color and immigrants. That is not who we are. That we're a open society with freedom of speech that wants to meet the needs of the mass of the people that live in it, and that democracy is the way that we figure out how we want to move forward, that no one person gets to make that decision. And I think that we need to see this democratic movement grow. And
0: I think, you know, there's all sorts of, like, end goods that we want to achieve. And I think that, you know, some of them are, like, you know, in some ways anti-democratic, right? There's a few things that we like that are actually anti-democratic, you know, like, you know, the mass of people, you know, cannot do some things. There are off limits, right? You cannot, like, the majority cannot say this minority has no rights, right? There are certain fundamental things that, and those rights are sticky. They're stronger than the democratic component because they stand up against the mob. So there's some certain things that are anti-democratic. But overall, I think, you know, what you're expressing is at least enough confidence in the American people that, you know, we really do believe in those ideals enough that if we were allowed to just choose, and we were allowed to, like, you know, actually have our voice expressed in how we are run, that we would make those right decisions, and that we would, you know, approach that those ideals that we want, right? I think there's a lot of evidence for that. I mean, I think there's evidence to the contrary too. I mean, you know, Americans are a very mixed bag, but as an independent, freestanding ideal, democracy is a great idea, and there's so many ways that we fall short. And there's so many ways that things that need to get fixed, and some of them are legal, and some of them are just in terms of the culture being wanting democracy, because it's like it's an ideal that people like will register with people that they want democracy, but they're also if you talk to people, there's always also that downside where they want this, which are actually very anti-democratic. I mean, and, you know, they're willing to, like, you know, swallow some of the party line, so to speak, for the Trump administration, or just
1: the
0: you
1: MAGA
0: know,
1: line.
0: Yeah, just so sort of check their brain in a locker somewhere and just go along with the flow. I mean, where are you seeing the American people in all this? How good are we doing? How bad are we doing?
2: I think the American people are doing great.
0: Okay.
2: And I'll tell you why.
0: Okay.
2: There's two things that I would say. For one, I think that I'm using democracy in a little different way than you are. Because
0: okay.
2: The democracy that I'm speaking about is an inclusive democracy is built on respect and dignity for everybody in the society. And so that situation of the minority being locked out shouldn't happen in the way that I think about it. But that's separate from the reality of what we're living with today under democracy, what we call democracy. And the reason why I feel really positive is not because of the legal system. It's not because I think anything positive is coming from the White House. It's because of the No Kings days. When I saw the No Kings days start at maybe 3 million and go to 5 million and then go to 8 million people and grow like that, what that told me is that the American people knows that something's not right. They might, or we might not have a clear idea on how to fix it.
0: Yeah, yeah.
2: But we know this isn't right. Mm-hmm. And we are protesting to say no more kings, no kings rather, and protesting to demand a voice in our society. And that's what democracy is for me. It starts with a voice in setting the policy. And we don't have that. For too long, we've been locked into, in my view, a two-party system. And I'm not going to say the two parties are the same. You will not get me to say that. I see very different constituencies, but I also see common problems in the two parties.
0: Oh yeah, absolutely. I mean, let me say, I when we talk about the party system in the United States, I think one of the most important things is to separate, you know, the people that form the base of the party versus the leadership of the party and the party as an organization. Because, I mean, if you look at sort of, Democrats generally, right, the people around, a lot of them very, very progressive, you know, they have some backwards ideas, they have some wrong ideas, but they're also, they have a lot of really good ideas and they're really, really want to express those things. And, you know, then you look at the leadership of the Democratic Party, which part of their function in real life appears to be to thwart the will of the base. You know, it seems like the two parties really function as they're playing sort of a game where, The leadership of the Democratic Party knows that it has to win elections with a certain degree of regularity, or they'll never be able to generate any fundraising, because what's the point? You're never going to do anything anyway. But they also like being out of power sometimes, because it's great to fundraise off of all the horrible things the other side does. If they were in office all the time and they wouldn't have these horror stories to fundraise off of. You've got to show people, what happens when you don't vote for them. You show them a little bit of the stick. It's great for their fundraising. So it's like, you look at sort of the way the party structure functions. It's never going to get you anywhere. But the people who are in the party are really different. The people who are in the party are very sincere about wanting to change things for the better.
2: I think that's really, really true. And I think one of the things that we have to recognize is that, along with all the other kinds of limitations to our voting and our participation as people in our society and having a voice, that two-party system exists so that there's a very limited range of options to people.
1: They won't allow you to have too much of a voice. Right. I mean, just ask the folks had supported Bernie Sanders. I mean, who probably, would have made a darn good presidential candidate and possible president. But he wasn't really allowed to do that, or we weren't allowed to have our choice, because the Democratic Party shut that option down.
0: As they repeatedly do, right? Jesse Jackson, right? You go through over and over and over. They rally around the more conservative candidate,
1: right,
0: and make sure the conservative candidate gets in. They are more afraid of the left than they are of the right, right? They're the leadership of the Democratic Party is more comfortable with the right. They kind of like the right. But they also, in order to play the game, they have to always be better than the Republicans in the eyes of people who are very progressive. So they always have to distinguish themselves. So they're not the same party. They're always going to be different. They're always going to be better, but they're never going to be great. They're kind of pinned down to this range. And the range has continually, I won't say this. In some respects, that range has kept moving to the right, to the right, to the right, to the right. But there are other areas in which the culture has just moved to the left, and they've dragged the Democratic Party along with it. So I see really a lot of this. It comes from the bottom up, right? Everything good comes from the bottom up. It doesn't come from the top down. So you have to make it from the bottom, but you also have to express it through the institutions that are towards the top. And that's
1: the tough part.
0: Yeah. Yeah. Well, I think they're both tough parts. You're in the streets. You're doing the work. What's the toughest part? What's the easiest part?
2: For me, the toughest part is getting people to work together in a kind of unified way, in a united way for their self-interest. And that is really, really hard to do, because people have a lot of different interests and a lot of different concerns. So one of the things that has to be made clear is how those concerns interact and interconnect with each other, so that you can build a large block of people who will fight for something, like, for instance, disabled rights. Disabled rights touches on a lot of things, like how you build a building and how you lay out a sidewalk. Do you have the cuts in the sidewalk so that people in wheelchairs could just go off? I mean, it seems like, it's not a big deal, but it's a huge deal that brings in a lot of money issues. And I think all the things that we're talking about have money associated with them. And at the end of the day, there's a common view of the role of money in the leadership of both the of the Republican and the Democratic Party, in my view, which is that they like to be rich, and I understand that. Okay, I'm not going to argue that people should not have money. That is not what I'm going to argue at all. What I would argue is that
0: I have a friend who used to like introduce me to friends and say he's a communist. He doesn't like money. You know?
2: I like to be able to eat very well. Yeah. I like to be able to take trips.
0: Yeah,
1: we'll second that.
0: I've been taking trips lately. I love having a little bit of money that I can take trips with, and I think it's really. There's a big distributional issue, obviously, because, having a little bit of money is really, really important, because being able to eat and being able to get your health care and being able to have a place to live is much more important than anything you do with the second pile of money that you get after that, right? Everyone should have that first pile that they need to live, and then and then the second pile is just less important, and the third pile is less important after that. And when you get to be, Elon Musk or Jeff Bezos, and you've already got a few hundred billion, and you want a few hundred billion more, it's like, no, not important, zero importance. And, just take that away and give it to someone else, and you can buy so much with all that. So, yeah, distributionally, I'm all for, like, spreading it around, which is a little bit of an aside from democracy, but. Anyway,
2: I think it's actually exactly related to democracy, because why do we have so much income inequality? Mm-hmm. And if you look at Elon Musk or you look at Peter Thiel, a lot of their money comes from our tax base.
0: Mm-hmm.
2: Like we're paying for development of space exploration stuff from Elon Musk, and that's all coming from taxes.
0: Put Whitey on the moon. Yeah.
2: Right. Exactly. Yeah. And it's like, and why does Elon Musk have more money than many whole nations have? So the question is,
0: it's because when he gets money, he uses it to buy Twitter, and Jeff Bezos uses it to buy the Washington Post, and they use it to run the political system. So it's like, we have this circle where the political system funnels money to these people, and then these people use the money to control the political system, so it'll keep on funneling more money to them.
2: So how do we break that cycle?
0: You were talking about getting people together, because if people realize that something is wrong, they need, and they obviously the one of the breaking points is that they will blame the wrong party or find the wrong solution for what's wrong. And I've mentioned this before, where we had these like anti-Nazi protests here in, was it like West Dallas? It was like next door to Milwaukee, I think.
1: No, it was West Dallas, yeah.
0: It was West Dallas, okay. So we'd go out and if you listen to the Nazis talk, like the first 2/3 of what they had to say was just fine. It was all very good. It was all like, this is happening to you that's bad. This is happening to you that's bad. These are all political decisions. It doesn't need to be this way. And then it suddenly takes this like really harsh right turn, and it's like suddenly it's the blacks and the Jews, and it's like,
1: and the immigrants,
0: and it's like
1: that's the other,
0: yeah, nowadays it's always the immigrants. But it's like those people don't run things. It's like those people are not the ones that are in charge. It's like, since when? All right, I'll grant you, Elon Musk is an immigrant, and you can find exceptions, right? But it's not your average immigrant on the street, or your average Jew, or your average black person that has anything to do with any of this stuff. And it's not that it's all being given over to DEI programs. I mean, my mom, who was an avid Trump supporter until she died. In fact, she said, "Don't pull the plug until I see the inauguration." And after that, she said, "Okay, I'm ready to go now." she was convinced that the federal government was paying money to fly immigrants all around and give them all these trips. It's like, what type of crazy stuff are you listening to? And it's like there is this entire propaganda bubble. All these people that are living in Fox News reality. That's one huge problem that we have. And another one that you were pointing out earlier is that, you know, people need to see that they have common interests, and it's, and I think part of that is because there's like an active effort to divide and conquer and break people apart and say, you know, why should we be spending all our money on this group, right? You know, that could be spent on you. It's
1: there's
0: like,
1: a lot.
0: Yeah,
1: of,
0: but it's not going to. It's going to Jeff Bezos.
1: Yeah, but there is a lot of anti-immigrant stuff. People wrongly think that immigrants are getting all this free stuff and they aren't. However, I did see something very positive this past week when on May 1st they had these huge protests all across the country, including here in Milwaukee. And one of the things was that there were immigrants out there and there was labor walking with the immigrants, labor groups walking with the immigrants, and really kind of a coming together, bringing together of two struggles. And that was positive.
2: I have to agree. I thought that was huge. And I think that the introduction of the re-seizing of May Day by the AFL-CIO marks a really important change in the direction of this country, because what they're saying is that they want to go back to being a activist organization,
1: and
2: they have to, because they have to, the union density is getting so low that if they don't start really actively fighting for the working class, they're not going to be able to keep growing, and they'll just shrink it and become less and less important. And so I was really, really happy, because I think that the path forward is strongest if labor is leading it as the most organized sector of the working class. I think that they have a special role to play, and I think that they want to play that role today. I don't think they always did, but I think that they're ready to play that role, listening to Liz Schuler and Fred Redman and what they have to say recently. And so Liz Schuler being the international president of the AFL-CIO, and it's I think that's her title. But the I think what you're saying is exactly right, and I thought that May Day was just an amazing moment. I was so happy and so proud to be able to be part of it.
1: So how do we get labor to really take on issues like voting rights and really get all the communities behind this issue? I mean, because that is one of the things that, oh goodness, will really become very important in this fall.
2: So I don't know if you're familiar with the Path to Power initiatives by the AFL-CIO.
1: Not really, no.
2: Yeah, so Path to Power is they're backing local candidates. I don't know how far up they go, but all the Path to Power candidates I've met have been like at city council or school board or those kinds of neighborhood levels. And the reason for that is to try to start to build a democratic base that that is working class, that is part of the labor movement, and to see that strengthen the whole of the people's movement, both in the building of movements that make demands on their elected officials, because you have to have you have to have a demand from the people if they're to make room for an elected official to do something.
1: Right.
2: So you want to get people elected, and you want to also have a movement behind them making demands on them. And I'm seeing that organized labor is taking that on, and I think that is huge. But I also am seeing that more and more. So you look at like 50501 or Indivisible or these kinds of organizations that are coalitions, and organized labor in a lot of ways is the coalition itself. But when you look at these coalitions, and they're starting to work together more and more closely, and they're starting to go from the most fundamental claim, you know, demands that are just about protecting democracy, which would be no kings, they're going from that to more labor-driven demands like money for federal jobs again, or rehire all the people that were fired from their federal jobs, or
1: yes, that would help.
0: Yeah, I mean, one thing we've complained about frequently is that, you know, Democrats often, you know, rail against whatever the Republicans did that was bad, and then they get into office and they stop doing it, but they don't undo it, right? Mm-hmm. I mean that's like a repeated pattern, and it's very frustrating. But I mean, we do have people that, you know, and some people, I mean, and this is, they're still based within like the furthest left reaches of the Democratic Party. We have people who are socialists, that live, you know, in our local area. We have mm-hmm. people that have started out in county government, and state government, and city government, who are like, you know, doing that pattern where they're, you know, kind of moving up. You start out, you get your experience at the lower end. You create a sort of pipeline. They will move up. They will also have people coming in to take their place as they move up.
1: Right.
0: And I think that's what you need to do. But it's also just very slow. It's time consuming, it's better than like just trying to start everything out at the top and not succeeding, although that could happen too. I mean, it's, you know, someone who comes in at the top would be much, much better if they had all this machinery underneath them. But I don't think the Democratic Party machinery can be taken over and used by the left. I just don't think that's a viable plan. I think they've got to be a lock on it. But people have tried, you know, they've tried to make that work.
1: Maybe wrong, yeah. Who knows?
0: So
2: I don't think you can take over the Democratic Party, but I think there's other forms now. Like, there is Working Families Party, which is a possible form for independent political action. There's also the Communist Party, which has actually been winning elections lately.
1: Whoa. That's amazing.
2: It's amazing, but you have to understand something, which is that we're not in 2000. That the generation today, 60% of young people think that socialism makes sense.
0: Yeah, yeah. That's, no, it's true.
1: And, wow, that's great.
2: And they're they're actively anti-capitalist. So I'm not going to sit here and argue fine points, but what I'm going to say is that I feel like they're asking fundamental questions about what's going on and what is the direction of our society, and that those questions have to be answered in a way that makes the youth who have to live the longest. I'm old. I'm not going to be here in 50 years, okay? I grew up in the Vietnam War period. I fought and fought and fought, and I'm still fighting. But
0: You might be a cyborg in 50 years. That's possible.
2: I might be. That's right. I prefer to be buried under a tree or something. But what I'm looking for is these youth who are really asking fundamental questions, and I'm so proud of them.
1: Yeah.
2: And I see them doing so much action, and I'm just like so full of hope because of that. And I think that any kind of social change and social reformation takes a long time. It might seem that it comes to a head at some point, and then everything just flashes in a big change, but I don't think that's how it really works. I think it is a slow growth over time until something structural switches and you have something new that you didn't have before.
0: Yeah, I think that's true. I think, you know, the Democrats or even the Republicans, like any of these institutions in power, will at some point have to do whatever the people tell them to do at some point, unless we're totally fascist by then, right? They're still at least some responsive to people being on the street, mm-hmm. right? I mean, I remember talking to some guy from some African country who was like, you know, didn't think much of democracy at all, right? But he says, oh, so what if we have a dictatorship, right? If the dictator doesn't do what we want him to do, we have a coup and throw him out. You know, people get what they want. You know, so it's like, okay, so the structure, the system, the structure, the formal mechanism that you use isn't as important as the people being able to express their will one way or another. And you had in some ways, I mean, you go back to Richard Nixon passing like the Clean Air Act and the Clean Water Act and all these other things. It's like, you know, it's not that he came into office thinking this is my fundamental ideology to be an environmentalist. It's that that was the movement that had traction in the streets, and he had to co-opt it. He had to, you know, had to give them something of what they wanted. You know, FDR, you know, he didn't do anything that he did without having a lot of pressure behind him to do it. It took a depression to get him to do a lot of the stuff that he did, and it took a movement in the streets to force him to do some of these things. So, you know, it's the people in the streets really make a big difference, and the, you know, just
1: including, I have to say, the Communist Party was big back then in the 30s and 40s.
0: Yes, absolutely, and you have seen, you know, for example, in areas, I mean, gay rights is kind of an example where it's like, you know, that was not a movement that came from the top of some political party. That was something that people wanted, that they moved and they activated for, and, you know, the political parties both came along, right? You know, the Democrats came along first, the Republicans came along behind them, but they're, you know, and not all the Republicans have come along. But it's something that, made its way into the culture and now is firmly planted in the culture. And a lot of these things, I think that when it comes to things like socialism versus capitalism, I think people don't trust the institutions anymore because they've caught them lying so many times. And when you look at like why would they be anti-capitalist? Why would they be pro-capitalist? It's like, well, the facts tend to tell them that they should be anti-capitalist, but they've bought all this other stuff because they inherited it for so many years, and now they just don't trust it anymore. So now they look with their own eyes and they see that capitalism is a bad system. This is what we've had, and it's been producing bad results.
2: I think that's true. I would say also that there's some real practical issues. Like, the income differentials have gotten so great that a lot of people cannot actually afford to live anymore. And yeah, Rents have gone so high, and gas prices. I mean, I have a little Kia, and it costs us $50 to fill the gas tank. It's crazy.
0: Just sit in the car and like strap up and fasten your seatbelt because those prices are going up higher.
2: Yeah. And, you know, that sucks big time.
1: I did want to ask, is there anything, because we began the show on voting rights, and so I wanted to know if there is any upcoming legislation or anything coming.
0: What can we do to get back voting rights? Yeah. Something like that may be hard because you've got the Supreme Court saying, well, you know, I think in this particular last round, they kind of avoided making it constitutional. I mean, they said, you can consider race in a voting law like this, but this is not what the actual text of the Voting Rights Act says. So they're leaving it open to being changed by Congress.
1: So is there something we can do?
2: So there is. And it's called the John R. Lewis Voting Rights Advancement Act. And it needs to be updated a little bit. It was introduced for the first time, I believe, in 2021. The idea is that it is going to reinforce the Voting Rights Act of 1965 plus expand it.
0: Which has happened before after Supreme Court decisions. The Supreme Court has this has been a little dance where the Supreme Court will narrow the meaning of the Voting Rights Act or the Civil Rights Act, and you know, Congress will come in and say no, That is, you know, you're interpreting us all wrong. We want this. And they'll repass a new law, right? And it's like, that's why you've got like the Civil Rights Act of 1991 and the Civil Rights Act of 1992. And because whenever the Supreme Court gets active, Congress comes right back and like fixes all these things. So, but they have, but yeah, John Lewis has been sitting around for a little while on that one.
2: Right. But it's got a new life to it. And people are talking about it and working on it again. But there's also something else that's come up. And it came out big time on the May Day demands, which was, the NAACP actually raised this, which was the idea that the Supreme Court is a mess. And the Supreme Court really needs to be reformed because they don't even pretend to adhere to the Constitution.
0: They pretend. I can tell you as a lawyer, they do pretend.
2: Do they? Well, yeah, yeah, they're not doing a good job.
1: That's all they do.
0: Yeah.
2: So I think those...
0: You have to be a lawyer to be able to tell that anymore, but yeah, they do pretend.
2: Yeah.
0: So, yeah, and that's something that, you know, the Democrats refuse to fix, you know, but with enough pressure, that could be fixed, right? You can do anything with enough pressure from the people, I think.
1: Is there anyone you would like us to contact about this, or is it just contacting your local representative? Is there any place we could find more information?
2: Yeah, that is a really good question. And there is I would say that there is the Brennan Center for Justice.
1: Okay.
2: And they have a petition out right now. Tell Congress pass the John Lewis Voting Rights Advancement Act. But this petition has been around for a while. But it looks like it's still alive. And, but there's lots of, I think that the voting right, I would go to the NAACP as well.
0: Mm-hmm.
1: That's good.
2: They're really focused right now. They had a wonderful mass call. And they're really focused right now on voter registration. And so this is part of that process. If you're going to vote, if you're going to register people to vote, you want them to be able to vote. And they kind of go hand in hand.
0: If God had meant you to vote, he would have given you candidates.
2: Right.
0: Your ballot is like a bullet, right? You don't take it out until you see the whites of their eyes.
2: Exactly.
0: So yeah, no, all good. And yeah, it is a, the Supreme Court can just, it's like, what does it say? They're not the final word because they're correct. They're correct because they're the final word. And so, you may need at some point in the future, in order to hold any of this stuff, to fix the Supreme Court. I think the Supreme Court does respond to public pressure, less so because they're trying to keep it theoretically based on law, and because they serve life terms and they're pretty much immune from a lot of stuff. They're not immune from being replaced or impeached, mm-hmm. or having the Supreme Court expanded. And we saw during World War II that they responded to the military. They won't step on the rights of like really powerful agents that are unlikely to follow their rules, right?
1: The problem now is that if
0: people aren't going to follow what they do, then they won't make a ruling because it'll show weakness.
1: The problem is now the one who is most unlikely to follow is Trump. So that's a problem. I do have some announcements. So if there isn't anything else, I would just thank.
0: I'm sure there's more, but if you need to get your announcements, we can let
1: Eric go. I would thank Eric Brooks. Unless he has anything he wants to give a last-minute plug to.
2: I just want to say thank you so much for this wonderful conversation. Thank you for having me, and I really appreciated it and enjoyed it. So it's a pleasure to meet you both.
1: Wow. Oh, thank you.
0: And likewise, it was really fun, so thank you.
2: Sure.
1: All right. Moving on to the announcements. This weekend, there will be a Labor and Democracy in the Age of Authoritarianism. Conference.
0: Because we're the 1930s again.
1: Yeah. Saturday, May 9th from 8:30 a.m. to 3 at the Iron Workers Local, number 8 at 12034 West Adler Lane in Milwaukee. That does require a pre-registration, or at least a registration. The registration for those who can't afford much, or who are students or unemployed, is $13. If you do have a job and can afford it, it is $40. You will get food during this. You will get a lunch, so and other refreshments. So you can go to, let's see, the Wisconsin Labor History Society, and look that up on the internet, because I can't read this. It's all too tiny for me.
0: Your eyes are too old.
1: My eyes are getting bad. John Nichols will be speaking, and Todd Dahlstrom of the Minnesota AFL-CIO discussing Minnesota's labor movement and their participation in anti-ICE work. And there will be other panelists, co-workers on who've been working on ICE, and Gavin Rice, who's been working on immigration, and someone from the Turners, and many others from the AFL-CIO, and the AFT president, John Shelton. So something good to go to. Also coming up on May 8th is the Education for Power, Teaching Skills and Developing Confidence to Win, a presentation by Todd Dahlstrom. And he'll actually be giving, or someone will be giving a presentation to us in a few weeks. And it is on how to really come up with strategies for more effective organizing. And that is Friday, 5:30 p.m., and the as kind of a gathering. And then at 6:15, there will be a presentation at Yachakal. If you're from around here, you know that's the main union hall at 633 South Hawley Road in Milwaukee. And I don't think there's any cost to that one, but
0: okay.
1: You should look up organize at milwaukee.labor. Well, pardon me, milwaukeelabor.org. No dot between Milwaukee and labor. So those are my announcements.
0: Okay, so we still have 3 minutes.
1: Oh, my goodness. One other group that you can look up is the Wisconsin Labor History Society. They just had a wonderful gathering of about 500 people this past weekend, commemorating the Bayview Massacre. And they had a lot of interesting groups there talking about labor and the strike at the rolling mills. That was in the past in 1886, so it was the 140th anniversary. But they also discussed the struggles now and how people are working together. So that was the from the Labor History Society. They can be found at info@wisconsinlaborhistory.org.
0: Okay.
1: That's it.
0: All right. So as we have less than 2 minutes left, thank you for the announcements. Eric is still in the room, so thank you for sticking through that. Anything else we want to say before we depart? Because we do have another minute and a half. Call out to the Battle of Puebla, and happy Cinco de Mayo to everyone. my secret Mexican crush Claudia Sheinbaum was giving an address on that. She's an incredible woman. So
1: She's the president of Mexico.
0: Yes. The constitutional president of the United States of Mexico, as it says on her title. Yes. So, yes.
1: Yes.
0: My crush. So, anyway. All right.
1: I think that's it. If people wanted to get in touch with you, Eric, or had any questions, where should they do that?
2: Eric Brooks at CPUSA.org. That's ERICBROOKS, no space, at CPUSA.org.
0: Okay. And the music is coming up now, so we're clear. And I'll thank you very, very much for being on the show. This is great. And we'll have you back sometime.
2: Thanks. Take care.
0: Okay. Bye-bye.

0: and I are having our...
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0: the Red Brick Employment Office. It was summer. The Ilium Works, already the second largest industrial plant in America, was increasing its staff by one-third in order to meet armament contracts. Every 10 minutes or so, a company policeman opened the employment office door, letting out a chilly gust from the air-conditioned interior and admitting 3 more applicants. "Next 3," said the policeman. A middle-sized man in his late 20s, his young face camouflaged with a mustache and spectacles, was admitted after a 4-hour wait. His spirits and the new suit he'd brought for the occasion were wilted by the fumes and the August sun, and he'd given up lunch in order to keep his place in line. But his bearing remained jaunty. He was the last in his group of 3 to face the receptionist.
1: "Screw machine operator, ma'am," said the first man. "See Mr. Carmody in booth 7, said the receptionist.
2: "Plastic extrusion, miss," said the next man.
1: "See Mr. Hoyt in booth 2, she said.
3: "Skill?"
0: she asked the urbane young man in the wilted suit.
1: "Milling machine? Jig borer?"
0: Writing, he said. "Any kind of writing."
1: "You mean advertising and sales promotion?"
0: Yes, that's what I mean. She looked doubtful.
1: "Well, I don't know. We didn't put out a call for that sort of people. You can't run a machine, can you?"
0: "Typewriter," he said jokingly. The receptionist was a sober young woman.
1: "The company does not use male stenographers," she said. "See Mr. Dilling in booth 26. He just might know of some advertising and sales promotion type job."
0: He straightened his tie and coat, forced a smile that implied he was looking into job at the works as a sort of lark. He walked into booth 26 and extended his hand to Mr. Dilling, a man of his own age. "Mr. Dilling, my name is David Porter. I was curious to know what openings you might have in advertising and sales promotion and thought I'd drop in for a talk." Mr. Dilling, an old hand at facing young men who tried to hide their eagerness for a job, was polite, but outwardly unimpressed.
2: "Well, you came at a bad time, I'm afraid, Mr. Potter. The competition for that kind of job is pretty stiff, as you perhaps know, and there isn't much of anything open just now."
0: David nodded. "I see." He'd had no experience in asking for a job with a big corporation, and Mr. Dilling was making him aware of what a fine art it was, if you couldn't run a machine. A duel was underway.
2: "But have a seat anyway, Mr. Potter."
0: Thank you. He looked at his watch. "I really ought to be getting back to my paper soon."
2: "You work on a paper around here?"
0: "Yes, I own a weekly paper in Dorset, about 10 miles from Ilium."
2: "Oh, you don't say. Lovely little village. Thinking of giving up the paper, are you?"
0: "Well, no, not exactly. It's a possibility. I bought the paper soon after the war, so I've been with it for 8 years, and I don't want to go stale. I might be wise to move on. It all depends on what opens up."
2: "You have a family?" said Mr. Dilling pleasantly.
0: "Yes, my wife and 2 boys and 2 girls.
2: "A nice, big, well-balanced family," said Mr. Dilling. "And you're so young, too."
0: 29, said David. He smiled. "We didn't plan it to be quite that big. It's run to twins. The boys are twins, and then several days ago, the girls came."
2: "You don't say," said Mr. Dilling. He winked. "That would certainly start a young man thinking about getting a little security, eh, with a family like that."
0: Both of them treated the remark casually, as though it were no more than a pleasantry between 2 family men.
4: It's what we wanted, actually. 2 boys, 2 girls, said David. "We didn't expect to get them this quickly, but we're glad now. As far as security goes, well, maybe I flatter myself, but I think the administrative and writing experience I've had running the paper would be worth a good bit to the right people if something happened to the paper."
2: "One of the big shortages in this country," said Dillon, philosophically, concentrating on lighting a cigarette, "is men who know how to do things and know how to take responsibility and get things done. I only wish there were better openings in advertising and sales promotion than the ones we've got. They're important, interesting jobs, understand, but I don't know how you'd feel about the starting salary."
4: "Well, I'm just trying to get the lay of the land now to see how things are. I have no idea what salary industry might pay a man like me with my experience."
2: "The question

0: experienced men like yourself usually ask is, how high can I go and how fast? And the answer to that is the sky is the limit for a man with drive and creative ambition. And he can go up fast or slow, depending on what he's willing to do and capable of putting into the job. We might start out a man like you at, say, $100 a week. But that isn't to say you'd be stuck at that level for 2 years or even 2 months. I suppose a man could keep a family on that until he got rolling, said David. You'd find the work and the publicity end just about the same as what you're doing now. Our publicity people have high standards for writing and editing and reporting, and our publicity releases don't wind up in newspaper editors' wastebaskets. Our people do a professional job and are well respected as journalists. He stood. I've got a little matter to attend to. Take me about 10 minutes. Could you possibly stick around? I'm enjoying our talk. David looked at his watch. Oh, guess I could spare another 10 or 15 minutes. Dilling was back in his booth in 3 minutes, chuckling over some private joke. Just talking on the phone with Lou Flammer, the publicity supervisor. Needs a new stenographer. Lou's a card. Everybody here's crazy about Lou. Old weekly man himself, and I guess that's just where he learned to be so easy to get along with. Just to feel him out for the hell of it, I told him about you. I didn't commit you to anything, just said what you told me and that you were keeping your eyes open. And guess what Lou said? Guess what, Nan? Said David Potter to his wife on the telephone. He was wearing only his shorts and was phoning from the company hospital. When you come home from the hospital tomorrow, you'll be coming home to a solid citizen who pulls down $110 a week, every week. I just got my badge and passed my physical. Oh, said Nan, startled. It happened awfully fast, didn't it? I didn't think you were going to plunge right in. What's there to wait for? Well, I don't know. I mean, how do you know what you're getting into? You've never worked for anybody but yourself and don't know anything about getting along in a huge organization. I knew you were going to talk to the Ilium people about a job, but I thought you planned to stick with the paper another year anyway.
1: In another year, I'll be 30, Nan.
0: Well?
1: That's pretty old to be starting a career in industry. There are guys my age here who've been working their way up for 10 years. That's pretty stiff competition, and it'll be that much stiffer a year from now. And how do we know Jason will still want to buy the paper a year from now?
2: Ed Jason was David's assistant, a recent college graduate whose father wanted to buy the paper for him.
0: And this job that opened up today in publicity won't be open a year from now, Nan. Now is the time to switch. This afternoon.
2: Nan sighed. I suppose. But it doesn't seem like you. The works are fine for some people. They seem to thrive on that life, but you've always been so free. And you love the paper. You know you do.
1: I do, said David, and it'll break my heart to let it go. It was a swell thing to do when we had no kids, but it's a shaky living now with the kids to educate and all.
0: But, hon, said Nan, the paper's making money.
1: It could fold like that, said David, snapping his fingers. A daily could come in with a one-page insert of Dorset News, or...
0: Dorset likes its little paper too much to let that happen. They like you and the job you're doing too much.
2: David nodded.
1: What about 10 years from now?
0: What about 10 years from now in the works? What about 10 years from now anywhere?
1: It's a better bet that the works will still be here. I haven't got the right to take long chances anymore, Nan, not with a big family counting on me.
0: It won't be a very happy big family, darling, if you're not doing what you want to do. I want you to go on being happy the way you have been, driving around the countryside, getting news and talking and selling ads, coming home and writing what you want to write, what you believe in. You in the works?
1: It's what I've got to do.
0: All right, if you say so. I've had my say.
1: It's still journalism. High-grade journalism, said David.
0: Just don't sell the paper to Jason right away. Put him in charge, but let's wait a month or so, please.
1: No sense in waiting, but if you really want to, all right.
2: David held up a brochure he'd been handed after his physical examination was completed. Listen to this, Nan. Under the company's security package, I get $10 a day for hospital expenses in case of illness.
1: Full pay for 26 weeks, $100 for special hospital expenses. I get life insurance for about half what it would cost on the outside. For whatever I put into government bonds under the payroll savings plan, the company will give me a 5% bonus in company stock. 12 years from now, I get 2 weeks vacation with pay each year, and after 15 years, I get 3 weeks. Get free membership in the company country club. After 25 years, I'll be eligible for a pension of at least $125 a month, and much more if I rise in the organization and stick with it for more than 25 years. Good heavens, said Nan. I'd be a damn fool to pass that up, Nan. I still wish you'd waited until the girls and I were home and settled and you got used to them. I feel you were panicked into this. No, no. This is it, Nan. Give the little girls a kiss apiece for me. I've got to go now and report to my new supervisor.
2: Your what?
1: Supervisor.
2: Oh, I thought that's what you said, but I couldn't be sure.
1: Goodbye, Nan.
2: Goodbye, David.
1: David clipped his badge to his lapel and stepped out of the hospital and onto the hot asphalt floor of the world within the fences of the works. Dull thunder came from the buildings around him. A truck honked at him, and a cinder blew in his eye. He dabbed at the cinder with a corner of his handkerchief and finally got it out. When his vision was restored, he looked about himself for Building 31, where his new office and supervisor were. 4 busy streets fanned out from where he stood, and each stretched seemingly to infinity. He stopped a passerby who was in less of a desperate hurry than the rest. Could you tell me, please, how to find Building 31, Mr. Flammer's office? The man he asked was old and bright-eyed, apparently getting as much pleasure from the clangor and smells and nervous activity of the works as David would have gotten from April in Paris. He squinted at David's badge and then at his face.
0: Just starting out, are you?
1: Yes, sir, my first day.
0: What do you know about that?
1: The old man shook his head wonderingly and winked.
0: Just starting out. Building 31. Well, sir, when I first came to the works here in 1899, you could see Building 31 from here with nothing between us and it but mud. Now it's all built up. See that water tank up there about a quarter mile? Well, Avenue 17 branches off there, and you follow that almost to the end, then cut across the tracks, just starting out, huh? Well, I'd better walk you up there. Came here for just a minute to talk to the pension folks, but that can wait. I'd enjoy the walk.
2: Thank you.
0: 50-year man I was, he said proudly, and led David up avenues and alleys, across tracks, over ramps, and through tunnels, through buildings filled with spitting, whining, grumbling machinery, and down corridors with green walls and numbered black doors.
3: Can't be a 50-year man no more, said the old man pityingly. Can't come to work till you're 18 nowadays, and you got to retire when you're 65.
1: He poked his thumb under his lapel to make a small gold button protrude. On it was the number 50, superimposed on the company trademark.
0: Something none of you youngsters can look forward to wearing some day, no matter how much you want one.
2: A very nice button, said David.
1: The old man pointed out a door.
0: Here's Flammer's office. Keep your mouth shut till you find out who's who and what they think. Good luck.
1: Lou Flammer's secretary was not at her desk, so David walked to the door of the inner office and knocked.
2: Yes, said a man's voice sweetly. Please come in.
1: David opened the door. Mr. Flammer? Lou Flammer was a short, fat man in his early 30s. He beamed at David.
2: What can I do to help you?
1: I'm David Potter, Mr. Flammer. Flammer's Santa Claus-like demeanor decayed. He leaned back, propped his feet on his desktop, and stuffed a cigar, which he'd concealed in his cupped hand, into his large mouth.
0: Hell, I thought you were a scoutmaster.
1: He looked at his desk clock, which was mounted in a miniature of the company's newest automatic dishwasher.
0: Boy Scouts touring the works. Supposed to stop here 15 minutes ago for me to give him a talk on scouting and industry. 56% of federal apparatus executives were Eagle Scouts.
1: David started to laugh, but found himself doing it all alone, and he stopped.
0: Amazing figure, he said.
1: It is, said Flammer judiciously. Says something for scouting and something for industry. Now, before I tell you where your desk is, I'm supposed to explain the rating sheet system. That's what the manual says. Dilling tell you about that?
2: Not that I recall. There was an awful lot of information all at once.
1: Well, there's nothing much to it, said Flammer. Every 6 months, a rating sheet is made out on you to let you and to let us know just where you stand and what sort of progress you've been making. Three people who've been close to your work make out independent ratings of you, and then all the information is brought together on a master copy, with carbons for you, me, and personnel, and the original for the head of the advertising and sales promotion division. It's very helpful for everybody, you most of all, if you take it the right way.
2: He waved a rating sheet before David.
1: See? Blanks for appearance, loyalty, promptness, initiative, cooperativeness, things like that. You'll make out rating sheets on other people, too. And whoever does the rating is anonymous.
2: I see. David felt himself reddening with resentment. He fought the emotion, telling himself his reaction was a small-town man's, and that it would do him good to learn to think as a member of a great, efficient team.
1: Now about pay, Potter, said Flammer. There'll never be any point in coming in to ask me for a raise. That's all done on the basis of the rating sheets and the salary curve.
2: He rummaged through his drawers and found a graph, which he spread out on his desk.
1: Here, now you see this curve? Well, it's the average salary curve for men with college educations in the company. See, you can follow it on up. At 30, the average man makes this much. At 40, this much, and so on. Now, this curve above it shows what men with real growth potential can make. See? It's a little higher, and curves upward a little faster. You're how old?
2: 29, said David, trying to see what the salary figures were that ran along the side of the graph. Flammer saw him doing it, and pointedly kept them hidden with his forearm. Flammer wet the tip of a pencil with his tongue and drew a small X on the graph, squarely astride the average man's curve.
1: There you are.
2: David looked at the mark, and then followed the curve with his eyes across the paper, over little bumps, up gentle slopes, along desolate plateaus, until it died abruptly at the margin, which represented age 65. The graph left no questions to be asked, and was deaf to argument. David looked from it to the human being he would also be dealing with.
1: You had a weekly once, did you, Mr. Flammer?
2: Flammer laughed.
1: In my naive, idealistic youth, Potter, I sold ads to feed stores, gathered gossip, set type, and wrote editorials that were going to save the world, by God.
2: David smiled admiringly.
1: What a circus, eh?
2: Circus, said Flammer. Freak show, maybe. It's a good way to grow up fast. Took me about 6 months to find out I was killing myself for peanuts and that a little guy couldn't even save a village 3 blocks long and that the world wasn't worth saving anyway. So I started looking out for number one. Sold out to a chain, came down here, and here I am. The telephone rang.
1: Yes, said Flammer sweetly.
2: Publicity? His benign smile faded.
1: No. You're kidding, aren't you?
2: Where?
1: Really? This is no gag?
2: All right, Lord.
1: What a time for this to happen. I haven't got anybody here, and I can't get away on account of the goddamn Boy Scouts.
2: He hung up.
1: Potter, you've got your first assignment. There's a deer loose in the works.
2: Deer?
1: Don't know how he got in, but he's in. Plumber went to fix a drinking fountain out on the softball diamond across from Building 217 and flushed a deer out from under the bleachers. Now they got him cornered up by the metallurgy lab.
2: He stood and hammered on his desk.
1: Murder. This story'll go all over the country, Potter. Talk about human interest. Front page. Of all the times for Al Tappan to be out at the Ashtabula Works taking pictures of the new viscometer they cooked up out there. All right, I'll call up a hack photographer downtown, Potter, and get him to meet you out by the metallurgy lab. You get the story and see that he gets the right shots, okay?
2: He led David into the hallway.
1: Just go back the way you came, turn left instead of right at fractional horsepower motors, cut through hydraulic engineering, catch bus 11 on Avenue 9, and it'll take you right there. After you get the story and pictures, we'll get them cleared by the law division, the plant security officer, our department head and buildings and grounds, and shoot them right out.
3: Now get going. That deer isn't on the payroll. He isn't going to wait for you. Come to work today. Tomorrow your work will be on every front page in the country if we can get it approved. The name of the photographer you're going to meet is McGarvey. Got it? You're in the big time now, Potter. We'll all be watching.
1: He shut the door behind David. David found himself trotting down the hall, down a stairway, and into an alley, brushing roughly past persons in a race against time. Many turned to watch the purposeful young man with admiration. On and on he strode, his mind seething with information. Flammer, Building 31. 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Called Danner, new supervisor, and get instructions right. 3 weeks vacation after 15 years. Danner, not new supervisor. Anyway, new supervisor in building 319. No, Fanner in building 39981983319. David stopped, blocked by a grimy window at the end of a blind alley. All he knew was that he'd never been there before, that his memory had blown a gasket, and that the deer was not on the payroll. The air in the alley was thick with tango music and the stench of scorched insulation. David scrubbed away some of the crust on the window with his handkerchief, praying for a glimpse of something that made sense. Inside were ranks of women at benches, rocking their heads in time to the music and dipping soldering irons into great nests of colored wires that crept past them on endless belts. One of them looked up and saw David and winked in tango rhythm. David fled. At the mouth of the alley, he stopped a man and asked him if he'd ever heard anything about a deer in the works. The man shook his head and looked at David oddly, making David aware of how frantic he must look. "I heard it was out by the lab," David said more calmly.
0: "Which lab?" said the man.
3: "That's what I'm not sure of," said David. "There's more than one?"
0: "Chemical lab," said the man. "Materials testing lab, paint lab, insulation lab?"
3: No, I don't think any of those," said David.
0: "Well, I could stand here all afternoon naming labs and probably not hit the right ones. I gotta go. You don't know what building they've got the differential analyzer in, do you?"
3: Sorry," said David. He stopped several other people, none of whom knew anything about the deer, and he tried to retrace his steps to the office of his supervisor, whatever his name was. He was swept this way and that by currents of the works, stranded in backwaters, sucked back into the mainstream, and his mind was more and more numbed, and the mere reflexes of self-preservation were more and more in charge. He chose a building at random and walked inside for a momentary respite from the summer heat and was deafened by the clangor of steel sheets being cut and punched, being smashed into strange shapes by great hammers that dropped out of the smoke and dust overhead. A hairy, heavily muscled man was seated near the door on a wooden stool, watching a giant lathe turn a bar of steel the size of a silo. David now had the idea of going through a company phone directory until he recognized his supervisor's name. He called to the machinist from a few feet away, but his voice was lost in the din. He tapped the man's shoulder.
4: "Telephone around here?"
1: The man nodded. He cupped his hands around David's ear and shouted,
4: "Up that and through the—"
1: Down crashed a hammer.
4: "Turn left and keep going until you—"
1: An overhead crane dropped the stack of steel plates.
4: "Four doors down from there is it. Can't miss it."
1: David, his ears ringing and his head aching, walked into the street again and chose another door. Here was peace and air conditioning. He was in the lobby of an auditorium where a group of men were examining a box studded with dials and switches that was spotlighted and mounted on a revolving platform. "Please, miss," he said to a receptionist by the door, "could you tell me where I could find a telephone?"
5: "It's right around the corner, sir," she said. "But I'm afraid no one is permitted here today but the crystallographers. Are you with them?"
1: "Yes," said David.
5: "Oh, well, come right in. Name?"
1: He told her, and a man sitting next to her lettered it on a badge. The badge was hung on his chest, and David headed for the telephone. A grinning, bald, big-toothed man wearing a badge that said, "Stan Dunkel, Sales," caught him and steered him to the display.
0: "Dr. Potter," said Dunkel,
3: I ask you, is that the way to build an X-ray spectrogoniometer, or is that the way to build an X-ray spectrogoniometer?
6: Yes, said David. That's the way, all right.
3: Martini, Dr. Potter, said a maid, offering a tray.
6: David emptied a martini in one gloriously hot, stinging gulp.
3: What features do you want in an X-ray spectrogoniometer, Doctor?
6: Said Dunkel.
3: It should be sturdy, Mr. Dunkel, said David.
6: And he left Dunkel there, pledging his reputation that there wasn't a sturdier one on earth.
3: In the phone booth, David had barely got through the telephone directory's A's before the name of his supervisor miraculously returned to his consciousness. Flammer.
6: He found the number and called.
5: Mr. Flammer's office, said a woman.
3: Could I speak to him, please? This is David Potter.
5: Oh, Mr. Potter, well, Mr. Flammer is somewhere out in the works now, but he left a message for you. He said there's an added twist on the deer story. When they catch the deer, the venison is going to be used at the Quarter Century Club picnic.
3: Quarter Century Club? Said David.
5: Oh, that's really something, Mr. Potter. It's for people who've been with the company 25 years or more. Free drinks and cigars and just the best of everything. They have a wonderful time.
3: Anything else about the deer?
5: Nothing he hasn't already told you,
6: she said, and she hung up.
3: David Potter, with a third martini in his otherwise empty stomach, stood in front of the auditorium and looked both ways for a deer.
0: But our X-ray spectrogoniometer is sturdy, Dr. Potter, Stan Dunkel called to him from the auditorium steps.
6: Across the street was a patch of green bordered by hedges. David pushed through the hedges into the outfield of the softball diamond. He crossed it and went behind the bleachers where there was cool shade, and he sat down with his back to a wire mesh fence which separated one end of the works from a deep pine woods. There were two gates in the fence, but both were wired shut. David was going to sit there for just a moment, long enough to get his nerve back, to take bearings. Maybe he could leave a message for Flammer saying he'd suddenly fallen ill, which was essentially true, or,
3: "There he goes!"
6: cried somebody from the other end of the diamond. There were gleeful cries, shouted orders, the sounds of men running. A deer with broken antlers dashed under the bleachers, saw David, and ran frantically up into the open again along the fence. He ran with a limp, and his reddish-brown coat was streaked with soot and grease.
0: "Easy now. Don't rush him. Just keep him there. Shoot into the woods, not into the works."
6: David came out from under the bleachers to see a great semicircle of men, several ranks deep, closing in slowly on a corner of the fence in which the deer was at bay. In the front rank were a dozen company policemen with drawn pistols. Other members of the posse carried sticks and rocks and lariats, hastily fashioned from wire. The deer pawed the grass and bucked, and jerked its broken antlers in the direction of the crowd.
0: "Hold it!"
6: shouted a familiar voice. A company limousine rumbled across the diamond to the back of the crowd. Leading out of the window was Lou Flammer, David's supervisor.
5: "Don't shoot until we get a picture of him alive," commanded Flammer.
6: He pulled a photographer out of the limousine and pushed him into the front rank. Flammer saw David standing alone by the fence, his back to a gate.
0: "Good boy, Potter!" called Flammer. "Right on the ball. Photographer got lost, and I had to bring him here myself."
6: The photographer fired his flash bulbs. The deer bucked and sprinted along the fence toward David. David unwired the gate, pulled it wide open. And a second later, the deer's white tail was flashing through the woods and gone. The profound silence was broken first by the whistling of a switch engine, and then by the click of a latch, as David stepped into the woods and closed the gate behind him. He didn't look back.

0: Welcome back to this edition of River West Radio's Theater of the Air Short Story Theater. We started the program and we just heard another tune from the glorious band 1913. They're a local area band here in town. And the song we just heard was Trick Zipper. And we started off the program with a song entitled Etc. We're back and we're mic side with our guest host this week, our reader, James Pickering. And great reading. And I was wondering, what was your gateway drug into Vonnegut? What was it that, was it one of the short stories? Was it one of the novels? Did you see a film adaptation? What was it that drew you to Vonnegut's work?
1: You know, it's funny because the movie of, what's the one about Billy Pilgrim and the bombing of Dresden,
0: Slaughterhouse-Five.
1: Slaughterhouse-Five. I knew the guy who was the lead actor in that. He was a friend of
0: Michael Sachs.
1: Of mine in college, right.
0: Oh.
1: And his real name was Max Sachs.
0: Oh, okay.
1: And my friend Steve Polakoff, who is a writer in New York City, teaches at NYU, was a buddy of his and saw the movie and immediately went, what the hell? And just started grabbing all of Kurt Vonnegut that I could. And as I think I mentioned before, my favorite story, my favorite novel is Mother Night, but I loved Cat's Cradle and I loved Breakfast of Champions particularly. Right. And I just sort of lost track of Kurt Vonnegut, you know, reading other stuff. And this was a long time ago.
0: Oh, right, yeah.
1: But I got
0: high school for me.
1: I got to read that stuff again because it's, you know, he's just so wonderfully prescient. He has a science fiction's writer's imagination, and he has the soul of democracy in his spirit. You know, I think he's great, and he's also very funny.
0: Right. Well, he's been labeled as a quote-unquote science fiction author, which to me just seems, you know, you're barely scratching the surface.
1: Right. There's a fiction department and a literature department in most bookstores. I would call him a science literature writer, if you know what I mean.
0: Sure.
1: I think his books are elsewhere from other people's other science fiction authors.
0: Now, you know, looking over the collection, Deer in the Works seems to be about the most un-sci-fi story that's in there. Was that what drew you to selecting this story?
1: I don't know. I just sort of started to write it because I was intrigued by the title. And it's, we talked earlier, it's clearly autobiographical. He worked for GE for years,
0: right.
1: Kurt Vonnegut did. So he knows what he's talking about when he talks about either him or another mammal being trapped inside one of these, the Ilium works, you know, waiting patiently for the Trojan War to happen so it can be destroyed or something.
0: Sure,
1: like that.
0: Waiting for the chop.
1: Yes.
0: And that's the crazy thing, too, is that in most stories like that, you're rooting for the protagonist. You're rooting for David. I'm rooting for the deer.
1: Yeah, of course. Of course. And then when David joins forces with the deer and just gets the hell out of Dodge, it's very refreshing ending.
0: Oh, my Lord, yeah. And I often wondered, you know, when I read that and I found out something about his background, do you think that was kind of like a fantasy of Vonnegut's, is that one of these days I am going to get the hell out of here?
1: I think so. I think it must have been.
0: Yeah.
1: Yep.
0: Now, did you ever face a similar situation? Like in my case, I was 17 and my son was born and I was flipping burgers at the time. I needed to find gainful employment. So I applied for American Motors down in Kenosha and everybody was like, you, American Motors? You can't even fix a tire. What's that about? And sure enough, I persevered and I got hired there. But my first day on the job, I was very much that deer in the works.
1: Yes.
0: I didn't know what I'd gotten myself into.
1: No, I was really lucky. Except you remind me now that my late wife, Rose, and I almost bought a Pacer.
0: You imagine what that'd be worth now.
1: Really, it wasn't worth a damn thing when
0: no,
1: you were driving it.
0: God,
1: but now it would make a lovely planter.
0: Yeah.
1: I never really was. I was very lucky because I was both encouraged and, to a certain degree, financed in the very early stages of my career in the theater by my parents. And financed. They sent me like $100 a month, which was, in those days, pretty good financing.
0: Oh, yeah.
1: And
0: it insured you eight that
1: right,
0: month.
1: That's
0: yeah.
1: right. And, you know, got a stipend when I was in graduate school and started working right when I got out of graduate school. So I was never never trapped in a situation like that. Or, you know, I don't mean to, I'm not casting any shade on people who work for big organizations for a living, because good for you, you're working for a living, hooray, you know.
0: Oh, yeah.
1: But I don't think I would have done well in a situation like that.
0: Yeah, I was hopeless. They put me on a couple of jobs on the line, and I was just completely hopeless. So they came up with a solution. They stuck me in what was called the lead booth, and I had to wear a full Diver Dan outfit, helmet, you know, the whole thing. I was kitted out looking like, you know, those old-fashioned divers. Those
1: yeah, I know exactly what you're talking about.
0: I had to wear that all day and work inside in isolation inside this booth where I would use a sander and would sand off the just recently applied lead to all the joints for the roof connecting to the, and it was crazy.
1: What a healthy job.
0: Oh my God, yeah.
1: Oh my God.
0: Mind you, they stayed on top of it. You got tested every couple of weeks to make sure your lead levels weren't going too high. And if you wanted out of the job, it was very easy. Just don't wash your hands and eat, you know, and you'll be out of there in record time.
1: Gone, right.
0: But I stuck it out because I figured, you know, this is, you know, I've learned this job. God knows, you know, I'm the type of person, I'm not good at troubleshooting, you know. Give me a specific set of tasks to do and I'll do them. But if it calls for any finesse, forget it.
1: Right.
0: It ain't me.
1: No, my imagination does not extend that far.
0: No. And, it was a wild scene. But, you make these compromises. Unlike Vonnegut, though, I stuck with it. And who knew? I got a pension out of the deal.
1: Hey, look, there ain't nothing wrong with that.
0: No. Was it kind of disconcerting, or at least did you find it odd when he was talking about the benefits of the package? Because we think of it in terms of today's dollars, and you think, well, that's nothing.
1: That's nothing.
0: But back in the 50s.
1: Hey, right.
0: Yeah, money meant something
1: back
0: then.
1: Money really meant something. Yeah. That's right.
0: It was worth something back then.
1: I mean, you know, there was still, I think there was still nickel and nickels back in those
0: days. Oh, sure, yes. Yeah. Mind you, pennies are gone.
1: Yeah. Oh, dear.
0: I just saw my first notification that please try to pay in exact change. We don't have pennies anymore.
1: That's right. Yep.
0: I've always, you know, had a love-hate relationship with the penny myself, you know, because, as I told Zob one day, if I drop one, I'm not going to risk my back going to pick it up. So, yeah, I'm that kind of guy.
1: No, I'm half Scotsman. I bend over and pick up every piece of change I see. I pick up things that look like they might once have been a dime. You know what I mean?
0: Oh, sure.
1: So, I'm not with you there.
0: I'll tell you what, I had to learn this the hard way. At one time, I saw a quarter on the ground, and I, you know, instinctively went to pick it up, and sure enough, it didn't come. Somebody had glued it to the sidewalk. So now if I see that sort of thing, and again, I only pay attention to silver. I'm not, you know, forget the pennies. I kick it at first, because you're not going to get me a second time.
1: Right, because you know there's some clown with his video camera on just watching, saying, okay, here comes another idiot going to try and pick up that quarter that welded to the street.
0: You know, it's another indicator of our society, too, that when something awful happens, instead of people's first instinct to run in and to help, to provide assistance, the first instinct is to pull out the phone and start shooting.
1: Yeah, and then say, send thoughts and prayers.
0: Yeah.
1: Good Lord. Yes.
0: Well, we're in danger of me getting on my political soapbox, so we'll move away from that.
1: Okay.
0: One of the many themes that runs through Vonnegut's work is this idea of the dehumanization of individuals.
1: Right.
0: And in David's case, the working class. What did you take from that?
1: That's exactly what I was thinking. The metaphor of the deer with the broken antlers is just... It's wonderful. It's just so rich, you know.
0: Yeah.
1: I mean, and what he doesn't say, but what I feel happened is that when David sees that, he immediately sees himself in it.
0: Yeah.
1: And, you know, Vonnegut's such a good writer that he doesn't say that. He leaves it for clowns like me to say stuff like that.
0: Yeah.
1: But what he does is he goes right to the action and lets the story tell the story.
0: Right. You know, he doesn't spoon feed you.
1: No, he doesn't. He doesn't give you any philosophy. He just lines up his facts, lines up the pictures of the people, and the wonderful, I mean, that spectrograniometer.
0: Yes.
1: Which I think I'm pronouncing correctly. I just went for it. I have no idea. And I don't know what on earth it might mean. But, you know, you conjure up, you know, fizzing noises and blinking lights and all this stuff. And some guy standing there saying, yeah, it's sturdy. I don't know. That kind of, I just love that kind of stuff. It's because it's dramatic,
0: right.
1: You know, it's a piece of theater. This is this story is a wonderful little movie. You know, the pictures of it are so vivid, and the way they add up is just, it gets inside the soul of the main character of the piece, and thus inside ours when we read it, which is great. That's a talented writer for you.
0: Yeah. Now, you know, one of the things, too, is it stresses, at least in this story, and I've seen it in others, that there's this, you know, this sort of conflict between being creative and then selling out and going for the corporate writing.
1: Right. Yeah. Yes. Well, I mean, but a guy's got to make a living.
0: Right.
1: I mean, I can't imagine what it would be like all of a sudden to have had one set of twins and then another set of twins on like a Saturday morning, and Monday morning you go, I got to go find a job. I mean,
0: yeah.
1: Just you're talking about your situation. I think that your story would... I wish Kurt was around to write your story, because the whole idea of being in a lead room with a diver suit on, you know, my God.
0: It was insane. And this was the days before Walkman.
1: Yeah,
0: so I brought my little portable recorder and I, you know, rigged it up so that I at least had some music, because I had to keep my brain occupied.
1: Absolutely.
0: I'd seen too many guys there that they would go there, and for intellectual stimulation, they had a fifth of something in their back pocket.
1: Right.
0: And
1: that's
0: thought,
1: a good way to lose a couple of thumbs.
0: Well, it's a good way to lose, you know, your life expectancy,
1: and your
0: too.
1: Job, right?
0: Yeah, and your job. And it was crazy, too, because for years, you know, I would be, as a kid, we would drive through Kenosha, and you would go down a stretch of, I think it was 30th Street, and you had this big overhanging American Motors that connected two buildings, and you would see the workers get out at lunch and make a beeline for the two bars that were across the street.
1: Right.
0: The joke was, well, there go the animals, blah, blah, blah, blah, blah.
1: Yeah, yeah.
0: And there was this great painting that was done of it, too. Little did I know that eventually I'd become one of those guys rushing to get out of there to get some fresh air in a stale bar.
1: Right. I mean, yeah, fresh air is relative, isn't it?
0: Yeah, it certainly is. But, yeah, it was a long, strange trip, and I don't think I ever became a company man per se.
1: No, I don't think you did, Will. I just don't think, just looking at you, I don't think that little sweatshirt would have fit you very well.
0: No. Which is not to say I wasn't conscientious in doing my job.
1: Of course.
0: I just, you know, it's not the kind of job you say to yourself, hey, when I grow up, I want to work a line in a factory somewhere.
1: Exactly.
0: So.
1: Although, who knows? Maybe there are people like that, you know?
0: Well, yeah.
1: It's like I say, I always wanted to be a waiter. I just do theater to make money.
0: You know, it's like... Sure. Now, one of the things, too, you know, I found interesting is that science fiction has been used as a vehicle by writers for years now to address issues that aren't socially acceptable.
1: There you are.
0: That people don't want to know about, being told straight hand. But if you crouch it in, you know, like take the issue of race relations.
1: Right.
0: Okay. Nobody's that thrilled about reading about it in real life. But if you put it on a planet and you have the Tralfamadorians versus the Neutrons or something like that, you can then bring all this in there. Do you find that was the case for Vonnegut, that he was using sci-fi more often than not as just a platform, a MacGuffin?
1: Well, yes. I mean, that he was so comfortable with that language, and it's just so accessible. And, you know, he engages your imagination first, and then the pictures that he draws and the his dialogue and stuff like that, you can go anywhere. You're right. You have the green-skinned people and the orange-skinned people, and God knows. There was always an idea I wanted to sell to Vonnegut to write a story about, and that was to conceive a civilization on a planet far away in which it took three people to produce a child. In other words, that there were three genders. I mean, we got two genders. We think, okay, that's the truth. No, three genders. And the conversations among those three people trying to figure out, get their schedules together so they could actually do the things that whatever on that particular planet they needed to do, no matter, you know, who, God knows what it might involve, but to just make sure that they were all three in the same place and in the mood, what that would be like, to me, I thought was a zillion-dollar idea. But then he went and died before I could do that.
0: Oh, well. Some people.
1: And it's happening with remarkable frequency these days.
0: I know. Yeah. It's getting more and more frightening that, you know, my heroes, first it's your heroes, the people that you admired growing up that start dying on you. Then it's your contemporaries.
1: Yeah, I know. Right.
0: And when it starts to become like your children and their contemporaries, that's the time to really start worrying, isn't it, I suppose?
1: No.
0: Yeah. What is it, though, about Vonnegut's work that makes it still relevant all these years later?
1: Well, I don't know. I mean, comparisons are odious, but what is there about Shakespeare's work? It is the images that strike you, the sound, the images, the truth of it that applied equally in the 60s and now in the 20s. I don't know what to say. I really don't know quite how to answer that question, except that good writing is good writing.
0: Right. And stands the test of time.
1: It just does. That's kind of the definition of it, isn't it?
0: Mm-hmm.
1: If it does stand the test of time, it's probably pretty good.
0: Now, you mentioned, you know, that you've read several of his novels. I seem to remember you mentioning Sirens of Titan.
1: Yes, The Sirens of Titan. Yeah, it's been so long, Will, I don't remember them. All I remember is how much I enjoyed them when I read them, and that's all I need to lead me back to them.
0: Well, I remember telling you when you mentioned that I had seen a play version.
1: Oh, that's right. Yes, no, I had forgotten about that.
0: At UWM, and boy, I would love to find if they shot it on videotape or something like that, because, oh, Lord, it was incredible, but they had this great effect for. Do you remember what the MacGuffin was of Sirens of Titan? It was Ice Nine.
1: Yeah.
0: And it was this. It was kind of like a his.
1: Wait a minute! No, that was Cat's Cradle.
0: Well, that Cat's Cradle.
1: Yeah, Cat's Cradle. Right.
0: God.
1: Yeah, right.
0: Okay.
1: And the religious philosophy of Bokononism.
0: Okay.
1: Was in Cat's Cradle. Yeah, Ice Nine. This thing, and all of a sudden, the entire world would freeze. Mm-hmm. It would just be boom.
0: Yeah.
1: Oh, yes. Right.
0: And there are some people that, you know, advocate for it.
1: Oh, sure.
0: And again, do you think this was Vonnegut's way of poking at the military-industrial complex?
1: I do think
0: and
1: that.
0: Nuclear weapons?
1: I think that very much. But I think, you know, I think not only the physical ramifications, but the ramifications of the souls of men were at stake as far as that was concerned. And that's a perfect example of the kind of metaphor that he could use that was out there, but just so, it so encapsulated an idea and a threat that, you know, you got suckered into reading all of it.
0: Right. Now, I got hooked, like you said, with Slaughterhouse-Five. I'd seen the film version and thought, whoa, I want to know more about this. So I got the novel out and I started to read it. And it frustrated me at first. And I'm kicking myself now for being so narrow-minded, but because it seemed like every other paragraph was, and so it goes.
1: And so it goes.
0: And I'd be like, well, okay, what's the point? Bah, bah, bah. I had to acclimatize myself to his style of writing.
1: Yeah. Uh-huh.
0: Which, you know, you do when you read like classic literature and stuff like that. You know, like for my case, Conan Doyle.
1: Right, sure.
0: He uses these phrases and, you know, and you just have to kind of go with it. With Vonnegut, it's you know, set in modern times, but he still has these little, you know, these little storytelling hooks that, you know, reach back to classical.
1: Yep, I totally agree. That's, and I think part of that is in a way the recognition factor of that. So, you know, you feel that. You feel those, and so it goes, it's a rhythmic device as much as anything else. I'm just thinking about 1913 that you were playing, listening to the rhythm and the sound of the lower strings in that thing, and where the melody comes from. It's that kind of thing. You know, he was writing stereophonically when a lot of people were just writing mono.
0: Sure. Oh, great analogy there. Yeah, you mentioned 1913, you know, because we both have a mutual acquaintance in Victor.
1: Yes, my buddy Victor.
0: Yeah. Did you ever hear the origin story of that band?
1: No, I just know that it was a cello that was discovered or made in 1913?
0: Yes, that's where they take the name from. Yeah, her cello, Janet Schiff. She was a waitress at one of the restaurants up in, oh, good Lord, White Folks Bay.
1: One of those northern burbs.
0: Right. And she was waiting tables, and one of her fellow workers said to her, "Hey, guess what? Victor DiLorenzo is here." And she said, "I want him. Give him to me." And she literally went over. She risked her job. She went over, sat down at his table, and introduced herself and said, "I've got this project, 1913. I want you to be a part of it." And boom, that's what it took.
1: Yeah. You know, if I know Victor, I haven't, our paths haven't crossed in a while, but I always admired him. And that just sounds like so much like Victor.
0: Yes.
1: Of going, "Oh, let's do it." Boom.
0: Sure.
1: You know, that's great.
0: Yeah, he was game from day one. We're just about out of time, my friend. Thank you so much for taking the time and the trouble to be on.
1: My pleasure always, Will. Really.

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0: From New York, this is Democracy Now!
1: The all-out effort by this administration and its cohorts in some state governments to seize control of how elections are run is the latest chapter in a very long story of power being used to silence the black community.
0: As fallout grows from the Supreme Court's gutting of the Voting Rights Act, and Republican lawmakers race to redraw congressional maps to gain more seats in Congress, we'll speak to the new NAACP General Counsel, Kristen Clark. Under President Biden, she served as Assistant Attorney General for Civil Rights. We'll talk about the attacks on voting rights and the weaponization of the Department of Justice under President Trump. Then two Palestine solidarity activists violently detained and held by Israel for 10 days after Israeli forces raided the Gaza-bound Global Samud flotilla on the high seas have been deported.
2: I left behind me thousands of Palestinian prisoners, children, women and men. I'm sure that the treatment I face is not compared to the suffering they are going through. The testimonies we hear of their torture, of their violation on daily basis. We have to continue mobilizing. We cannot forget the Palestinian prisoners.
0: We'll be joined by one of those activists, Seyf Aboukeche. He's in Turkey now. All that and more coming up. Welcome to Democracy Now!, democracynow.org, The War and Peace Report. I'm Amy Goodman. President Trump said Monday the U.S. ceasefire with Iran is on life support after he rejected Iran's proposal to end the war and reopen the Strait of Hormuz, calling it stupid.
3: After reading that piece of garbage they sent us, I didn't even finish reading it. I said, I'm not going to waste my time reading it. I would say it's one of the weakest right now. It's on life support.
0: Iranian officials said they're prepared to retaliate if attacked, warning the U.S. would be surprised by Iran's response. Meanwhile, the Wall Street Journal reports United Arab Emirates secretly carried out military strikes on Iran, including an April attack on a refinery on Levan Island in the Persian Gulf. The journal reports the Trump administration quietly welcomed the participation of the UAE and any other Gulf states wanting to join in the fight. The head of the Saudi Aramco oil company warned Monday the global oil market will lose around 100 million barrels every week if disruptions to the Strait of Hormuz continue at the current rate. Amin Nasser also warned that global supplies of gasoline and jet fuel could reach critically low levels by summer unless Iran allows shipping lanes to reopen. Here in the United States, Missouri Republican Senator Josh Hawley said Monday he's introducing legislation that would suspend federal taxes on gasoline and diesel fuel. Gas is currently taxed at 18.4 cents per gallon, diesel at just over 24 cents. Hawley's bill would suspend them entirely for 90 days, deprive

0: Jordani River. Meanwhile, the UN says Israeli forces are impeding peacekeepers with UNIFIL, blocking their movements with tanks and armored bulldozers. UN spokesperson Farhan Haq said violent incidents have surged since Friday.
1: During this period, peacekeepers observed more than 1,296 trajectories of projectiles attributed to the Israeli Defense Forces and 64 trajectories of projectiles attributed to Hezbollah. Incidents involving the denial of freedom of movement to UNIFIL peacekeepers continue to occur daily.
0: In Gaza, Israeli forces have once again violated the U.S.-brokered ceasefire with deadly violence. The Palestinian Health Ministry reports Israeli troops stationed in eastern Gaza shot and killed two civilians Monday. Elsewhere, medics retrieved the bodies of two Palestinians from central Gaza after they were hit by shrapnel from Israeli artillery fire. Meanwhile, a member of a Gaza-bound humanitarian aid flotilla has returned home after he was abducted by Israeli commandos in international waters and brought to Israel for interrogation. The Brazilian activist Tiago Avila said from Sao Paulo on Monday he and other prisoners suffered torture in Israeli custody. Avila blamed Prime Minister Benjamin Netanyahu for the abuses. Thanks.
2: Yes, he committed another war crime, but what he did against us is nothing compared to what they do to Palestinians every single day. Once again, we always need to say this. It's not about us individually. It's about a people that has been suffering 8 decades of genocide and ethnic cleansing.
0: Tiago Avila's mother died in Brazil while he was in Israeli custody. After headlines, we'll speak with Saif Aboukeshek. He was abducted from the global Samud flotilla by Israeli forces. He'll speak to us now after being held for 10 days by Israel. He'll speak to us from Turkey. In the occupied West Bank, Israeli forces fatally shot a 30-year-old Palestinian man Monday as they raided the Kalandia refugee camp north of Jerusalem. He was shot in the head, later pronounced dead after Israeli forces barred ambulance crews from reaching his body. The killing came as Israeli forces stormed a vocational school opposite the camp and fired a barrage of tear gas, stun grenades, and live ammunition. Separately, a Palestinian family in a village near Jenin says Israeli settlers forced them to exhume their 80-year-old relative and rebury his body in a different grave. 80-year-old Hussein Assasa died of natural causes last Friday. His son says he coordinated a burial with Israel's military, yet settlers threatened to bulldoze his gravesite unless he agreed to move the body, claiming the cemetery was part of an Israeli settlement. Such settlements are illegal under international law. The European Union has agreed to impose sanctions on Israeli settlers in the occupied West Bank after Hungary's new government lifted its long-standing veto of the measures. The move comes shortly after Péter Magyar was sworn in as Hungary's new prime minister, ending 16 years of Viktor Orbán's authoritarian rule. Viktor Orbán was a close ally of the United States, as President Trump. 10 Hamas leaders were also sanctioned. The EU and the United Kingdom also announced separate sanctions targeting Russian officials and institutions accused of systematically deporting and indoctrinating Ukrainian children during the war. The sanctions cover Russian individuals responsible for forcibly transferring children from occupied Ukrainian territories. Here in New York, protests erupted Monday outside a real estate expo that advertises properties for sale in the occupied Palestinian territories. The Intercept reports at least one table at the so-called Great Israeli Real Estate Event, unquote, advertised land sales in Kfar Eldad, Karni Shamran, and other Israeli settlements considered illegal under international law. This is Shraddha Joshi of the Palestinian Solidarity Group, Pal Oda.
3: In the buildings near us, they are selling Palestinian land illegally in an event that is in direct violation of New York housing law, New York real estate law, and international law. This is Palestinian land that is being sold right here in our neighborhoods. The properties that are being advertised in this land sale event exist in the occupied West Bank. That is direct violation of the Fourth Geneva Convention, which is in violation of international law. And we're here to say that we have a stake in this as community.

0: members, and the New Yorkers will be out here and we will not be silenced.
1: The U.S. Supreme Court cleared the way Monday for Alabama to eliminate one of its two majority black congressional districts ahead of November's midterm elections. The move could hand Republicans an additional House seat. Alabama is one of several Republican-led states rushing to redraw maps and disenfranchise black voters after the Supreme Court gutted a key Voting Rights Act provision last month. Meanwhile, Virginia Democrats on Monday asked the U.S. Supreme Court to restore a voter-approved congressional map struck down by Virginia's high court last week. The new Virginia districts could help Democrats secure up to four seats in the House. President Trump set to arrive in China to meet with Chinese President Xi Jinping this week for his first visit to China since 2017. President Trump will be accompanied by corporate executives, including Apple CEO Tim Cook and Elon Musk of Tesla. Forbes reports the five billionaires in President Trump's entourage have a combined net worth of $870 billion. The summit is expected to focus on trade tariffs, the U.S.-Israeli war in Iran, artificial intelligence, and U.S. arms sales to Taiwan. Senate Democrats have condemned a Republican plan to spend $1 billion in taxpayer funds on Trump's ballroom in the East Wing of the White House. Senate Minority Leader Chuck Schumer accused Republicans of, quote, asking working families to pay the price while Trump pockets the perks.
2: At a time when Americans are struggling to put food on the table, Republicans say, let them eat cake, and demand American taxpayers build Trump a palace while they're at it.
1: This comes as soil excavated from the White House as part of the ballroom project and dumped at nearby East Potomac Park has tested positive for lead, chromium, and other toxic metals, according to National Park Service data reported by the New York Times. And a lawsuit filed by the Cultural Landscape Foundation seeks to halt Trump's makeover of the Lincoln Memorial Reflecting Pool, whose repairs have ballooned from a promise $1.8 million to $13.1 million after the Interior Department added $6.2 million to a no-bid contract last week. Meanwhile, in Miami, Florida, a 15-foot gold-leaf bronze statue of President Trump, dubbed Don Colossus, was installed at Trump's Doral, Miami golf course, commissioned by a cryptocurrency group and dedicated by Trump ally Pastor Mark Burns. On social media, Pastor Burns wrote, quote, "Let me say this plainly, this is not a golden calf," unquote. Haiti's prime minister said Monday, Haiti is too unstable to hold presidential elections as scheduled in August, which would be Haiti's first election in nearly a decade. Haiti has had no nationally elected officials since January 2023, and its parliament has been inactive since 2019. More than 1.4 million people have been displaced by gang violence, while key roads linking the capital, Port-au-Prince, to the provinces remain unsafe or blocked. Doctors Without Borders has suspended hospital operations due to gunfire safety concerns. And in the Philippines, a senator who once presided over former President Rodrigo Duterte's violent drug war fled federal agents Monday as they attempted to serve him an international arrest warrant outside the Philippine Senate. Surveillance cameras caught the dramatic scene as 64-year-old Senator Ronald De La Rosa dashed upstairs and raced along hallways before arriving at the Senate chamber where the officers have no power to arrest him. He slept at the Senate office overnight and has since refused to leave, vowing to fight extradition to The Hague to face charges at the International Criminal Court. De La Rosa served as police chief under Duterte between 2016 and 2018, when thousands of alleged drug dealers were shot and killed. A spokesperson for the ICC laid out the charges against him Monday.
3: The judges assessed the material submitted by the prosecution and found reasonable grounds to believe that Mr. De La Rosa is allegedly criminally responsible as an indirect co-perpetrator for the crime against humanity of murder.
1: Meanwhile, the Philippine House of Representatives voted Monday to impeach Vice President Sara Duterte over bribery and corruption charges. She's the daughter of the ex-president Rodrigo Duterte, who's jailed at The Hague awaiting trial at the ICC for alleged crimes against humanity. It's the second time Sara Duterte has been impeached, but she appears unlikely to be removed from office after her allies on Monday took control of the Senate. And those are some of the headlines. This is Democracy Now!, democracynow.org, The War and Peace Report. I'm Amy Goodman. Coming up, the NAACP's new general counsel, Kristen Clark, the former assistant attorney general for civil rights at the Justice Department. Stay with us.

0: Songbird by Henry Furland. This is Democracy Now!, democracynow.org. I'm Amy Goodman in New York, headed to Middleburg, Virginia tonight, and then to Atlanta on Friday and to Austin and Houston, Texas over the weekend. Juan Gonzalez joins us from Chicago. Hi, Juan.
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0: We begin today's show looking at the growing attack on voting rights across the United States following the Supreme Court's recent gutting of a key provision of the Voting Rights Act of 1965. Republican lawmakers across the South are racing to redraw congressional maps in a move that's expected to lead to a historic drop in the number of black representatives in Congress. In Tennessee, Republican Governor Bill Lee signed into law last week a new Republican-drawn map that aims to eliminate the state's only majority black district. And in Alabama, the U.S. Supreme Court just cleared the way for Republican lawmakers to eliminate a district held by a black Democrat. NAACP President Derek Johnson responded to the unsigned ruling by saying, quote, "We are witnessing a return to Jim Crow." Meanwhile, in Virginia, Democrats have suffered a major setback after the state Supreme Court struck down a new congressional map just weeks after voters approved it. The new map could have allowed Democrats to win four additional House seats in November's midterm elections. On Monday, Democratic leaders in Virginia asked the U.S. Supreme Court to overturn the state court's decision. To talk about all of this and more, we're joined by Kristen Clark. She's general counsel of the NAACP. During the Biden administration, Clark served as assistant attorney general for civil rights at the Department of Justice. She's also the former head of the Lawyers Committee for Civil Rights Under Law. Kristen Clark, it's great to have you back. We used to often interview you when you were head of the Lawyers Committee for Civil Rights. Then you were in the Justice Department, now the new general counsel of the NAACP. Before we get into specifics, can you talk about what's happening to civil rights law in this country, what's happening at the Department of Justice, and for a global audience to understand the Supreme Court's decision gutting the Voting Rights Act?
2: Well, first, thank you for having me at this turbulent moment in American democracy. A lot has happened in 14, 15 months into the Trump administration, but what we knew from day one is that this is an administration that would be hostile when it comes to enforcement of our civil rights laws. We've seen a Justice Department that is nothing but a shadow of its former self. The Civil Rights Division was once the crown jewel of the Justice Department, is no longer engaged in the business of standing up to protect our nation's most vulnerable communities. They have driven out career professionals and have weaponized our civil rights laws to target communities, to target black people and other vulnerable communities. The Supreme Court's devastating decision in the Louisiana versus Calais case, you know, has really turned our country upside down. I am a lifelong civil rights lawyer. I have spent the vast majority of those years working on cases in the South, in the Deep South. The southern part of our country is a unique place that really wrestles with the legacy of discrimination. It is a place where you see tremendous suffering. It is a place where you see tremendous poverty. And a lot of those problems rear their ugly head in our politics, in our electoral politics. It is a part of the country where black folks have had tremendous difficulty getting a seat at the table, have had tremendous uphill battles when it comes to having success getting elected to office. And the Voting Rights Act has proven to be the one tool that has helped to open the doors of democracy by giving black voters a fair opportunity to elect candidates of their choice. There is no doubt that the Supreme Court's decision in Louisiana versus Calais will mark a turning point in our country. And it is unsurprising that we are seeing the Deep South race at lightning speed to eradicate the gains that have been made over the decades. Tennessee is a place where the NAACP is working very closely to push back against this effort. In over the course of 48 hours, they moved at lightning speed to dismantle the one majority black district in that state that is home to Memphis, which is the largest, the city with the largest black population in the country. It's also a special place. It is the place where Dr. Martin Luther King tragically was assassinated. It is a place that is home to the KKK. The KKK was literally born in the state of Tennessee, and you feel and see that legacy today. And so we owe a great debt to the people of Tennessee, particularly those in former Congressional District 9, and we are determined to use every tool available in the courts, through our advocacy, through protests in the street, to push back.
1: And Kristen Clark, a lot of attention has been focused in the last several months on the redistricting of congressional races. But really, there's a lot more at stake than just the representatives in the House of Representatives. There are city councils, school boards, county boards, legislative districts that could also face enormous redrawing in the next year or two. Could you talk about the impact at the local level as well?
2: Yeah, that's right. You know, I think there are many people talking, rightly so, about the need for a Supreme Court reform, the need to figure out a way to restore impartiality and balance to a Supreme Court that seems to be bent at putting its thumb on the scale this congressional election cycle. And it's why I think the focus right now is on the congressional map. But as you know, we will see potential ripple effects that will be felt at the state level, state Supreme Court maps, county commissions, school boards, city councils, and the like. But, you know, it's time to really, I think about the democracy that we all want and deserve. The moment that we are in is a perilous one that is not sustainable. And it's why I think the main thing we should be thinking about is this election season and how critically important it is that we get out and make our voices heard. It's going to be incredibly important that in every corner of this country, that people stand up and turn out in extraordinary numbers so that we can put ourselves back on a path to the reformation, and electoral changes that we need to bring back balance and order and reasonableness into the way that our democracy functions and operates.
1: Could you talk in particular about Alabama? Officials have asked the Supreme Court for permission to throw out the state's congressional map, which has two majority black districts. Especially given the fact that Alabama is often considered sort of the birthplace of the voting rights movement?
2: It is indeed the birthplace of a multiracial democracy here in America. I was just in Selma to mark the anniversary of Bloody Sunday, which was a turning point in our nation's history. Peaceful demonstrators who were brutalized on the Edmund Pettus Bridge. That incident and the courage of folks like John Lewis who marched that day prompted our president and Congress to galvanize and act. Those actions gave us the Voting Rights Act. And so it is devastating to see Alabama turning the clock back. There are two districts that afford black voters an opportunity to elect candidates of choice. One of them is led by Congresswoman Terry Sewell, who grew up in Selma in the shadow of that bridge, who honorably serves that community well. The other is Shamari Figures, who is the son of a father who fought the KKK, the son of a mother who serves in the state legislature. He is a public service, someone who's worked for government and who believes in standing up for communities. That Alabama would dare turn the clock back to a time that, you know, is looking back on the shadow of Jim Crow is truly despicable. But as they do so with the blessing of a United States Supreme Court that just yesterday made the decision that Alabama can use a previous map that a court found to be discriminatory. And the election is underway. So, you know, what we're seeing happening across the South, I think, is made all the more pervasive because the primary election season literally is underway in many states like Alabama and Louisiana.
0: Soon after the landmark Supreme Court ruling that gutted the Voting Rights Act, you mentioned Louisiana, the Louisiana governor, Jeff Landry, declared a state of emergency and abruptly suspended congressional House primaries just as voting was starting up. On Sunday, Landry appeared on CBS's 60 Minutes. He was asked by CBS correspondent Cecilia Vega about why he suspended the congressional House primaries. This is what he said.
3: The highest court of the land says the map that you have is unconstitutional, so we don't have a map under which our voters can vote on.
4: This country has held elections during the Civil War, during two world wars. Elections still went on.
3: We're going to have an election, and we're actually going to have an election on Election Day.
4: But voting was already happening. As we sit here right now, more than 45,000 ballots have been returned. What happens to those?
3: Oh, those ballots are discarded, and those voters will vote again in November.
4: You say that like it's not a big deal.
3: Well, it's not a big deal. It's not my fault. Go, if anybody has a grievance, take it to the United States Supreme Court.
0: That's Louisiana Governor Kristen Clark. Your response?
2: Incredibly disturbing that in 2026, we live in a democracy where we would dare cast away the legitimate ballots of American citizens is deeply troubling. We have the same situation in Virginia, where the Virginia Supreme Court issued a ruling that renders null and void the votes cast by more than 3 million voters. We are taking a hundred steps backwards right now in American democracy. We have a lot of work to do to get back on a path to reform, but the way to get there, and it is the NAACP's strategy, is to galvanize, to make sure that our voices of protest are heard loudly, that we're showing up at the Capitol houses and protesting these, disturbing efforts to redraw maps at the 11th hour in a way that is proving disruptive, chaotic, and racially discriminatory. And working to make sure that our voices are heard, that we are standing up proudly and making sure our voices are heard in these primary and general elections, which will truly prove consequential to the future of American democracy.
1: And Kristen, at the same time, we've had a new Reuters investigation that has concluded that the Trump administration is seeking to gain federal control over elections in at least 8 states, and that they're using investigations, raids, subpoenas for access to balloting system and voter records. Your response to this, what appears to be a complete determination of the Trump administration that no matter what happens, they're not going to lose these midterm elections.
2: Yeah, no doubt there is a coordinated campaign underway at the hands of this administration to lock out certain voters, to lock out Black voters, brown voters, and other voters of color. There is talk of deploying an election integrity army to polling sites. They are making efforts to access private information from voter registration lists across the country. We are fighting those efforts in about 10 states across the country. And what's happening is we see this administration issuing executive orders to weaponize the United States Postal Service to determine which absentee ballots will count and which will not. While they undertake all of these unlawful and disturbing actions, they seem to be doing so with the blessing of a United States Supreme Court that does not seem to be a faithful arbiter of the law and our Constitution. So we will push back against these efforts as we are doing in the courts. We'll work to provide clarity for voters amid the chaos that has been unleashed, and work to make sure that everyone is laser focused and clear eyed about the importance of ensuring that their voices are heard loudly, loudly this critical election season.
0: I want to turn to Harmeet Dhillon, the Assistant Attorney General for Civil Rights, who holds the same position you had during the Biden administration. She recently appeared on News Nation and talked about the Justice Department's demand for voter rolls from states.
5: Now, we've gone and asked all 50 states in the District of Columbia to give us their voter rolls. This is something that the Attorney General is entitled to under the Civil Rights Act of 1960, which is basically a transparency statute. And we're using those to try to help these states comply with their Help America Vote Act requirements to keep their voter rolls up to date. So far, at least a third of the states have complied with us voluntarily or reached settlements with us. And what we're running and finding in these voter rolls is that there are hundreds of thousands of dead people on the voter rolls, and there are quite a few suspected non-citizens on the voter rolls. And now we're digging in further to see did people actually vote and what have you. But that's alarming, and that is from the states who are cooperating with us.
0: So that's Harmeet Dhillon, Assistant Attorney General for Civil Rights, a position you know well, Kristen Clark, because you occupied it before in the Biden administration. Groups are suing to prevent the federal government from getting access to these rolls. If you can talk about the significance of what she was saying on Newsmax.
2: Well, I think it is fair to say that Harmeet Dhillon has completely hollowed out the Civil Rights Division. I led the division for 4 years with the core focus of standing up to protect our nation's most vulnerable communities in every corner of this country. And she has been laser focused on carrying out Trump's agenda, on carrying out a partisan agenda. She does not follow facts and apply the law even-handedly. She cherry-picks and uses laws in ways to try and intimidate her way to the goal that she seeks to achieve. She has talked in interviews about using the force of the Civil Rights Division, writing letters to kind of bully people into submission. That is not how I ran the Civil Rights Division, and it's frankly not how any of my predecessors ran the division. As she works to try and obtain voter registration lists, groups like mine, the NAACP, are fighting feverishly against these efforts. They are unlawful, and they also throw into chaos the way that election officials run elections in our country. The private voter registration lists contain confidential information. I think there are arguments that the Justice Department is violating state privacy laws in seeking to get their hands on these lists. And, you know, again, it is just difficult watching a civil rights division that has crumbled, leaving people in every corner of the country more vulnerable. Instead of doing the work, standing up to fight hate crimes, standing up to combat sexual harassment and sexual violence, instead of standing up to protect the rights of people with disabilities, ensuring that people are able to vote, We've seen a civil rights division really that has been weaponized to carry out a partisan agenda.
1: I wanted to ask you, in that clip we played of Harmony Dillon, she mentioned that they have found dead people on the rolls and they have found non-citizens on voter rolls in some states. But people who are familiar with the voting process at the local level in this country know that neither of those things are unusual, because obviously when a person dies, the family doesn't immediately try to remove their loved one from the voter rolls. It'll take several years of the local election board seeing that the person doesn't vote to then send them a notice and purge them from the list. So it stands to reason there might be tens of thousands of people who have recently deceased that are on the voter rolls. That doesn't mean that there's any fraud involved in people voting who are supposedly dead. Your response to this attempt to talk about people on the rolls and not talking about people who actually vote.
2: This is an administration that traffics in mass disenfranchisement, that traffics in mass purges of eligible voters from the rolls. Those data points, I have no doubt, are overblown, that they cannot be substantiated and are, you know, merely held out to create a pretextual basis for the purge schemes that they are driving. If anything, what we have seen is that there are thousands of eligible voters across the country who are unlawfully stripped away and removed from the rolls, people who show up on election day, who have voted for years, who no longer appear on the rolls. And so we need to be working to figure out how we can open up our process, make it more fair, make it more easier for people to exercise their voice in our democracy.
0: Kristen Clark, I want to play a clip from a video obtained by the New York Times. This is of former special counsel Jack Smith speaking during a private discussion at the Cosmos Club in Washington, D.C. last month, in which he discusses the weaponization of the Department of Justice by the Trump administration.
6: We have a Department of Justice today. It targets people for criminal prosecution simply because the president doesn't like them. We have a department that fails to investigate cases because they might uncover facts that are inconvenient for narratives the president would like to press.
0: And of course, President Trump has gone after Jack Smith, but respond to what he's saying.
2: I fully agree with Jack Smith. Again, the U.S. Department of Justice is nothing but a shadow of its former self. This is an agency that throughout its history has engaged in one thing, and that is in fair and full enforcement of the law, even-handedly. You treat people, the powerful and the powerless, the same. You stand up for vulnerable communities. You follow the facts and you enforce the law. And we have seen this Justice Department really operate as President Trump's personal law firm. President Trump lavished praise on his acting attorney general this week for, quote, keeping him out of jail. And for that reason, presumes that he's doing a good job. This kind of entanglement, deep entanglement between the business of the Justice Department and the White House is not something that we have seen throughout the decades. It is the sign of a Justice Department that is in broken and in dire need of repair. And sadly, we should fully expect to see more targeting of the kind that Jack Smith talked about in the road ahead. And it is, again, why it is so critical that this election season people get out and make sure that their voices are heard this midterm season, because it's the first critical step towards putting us back on a path to normalcy and integrity in our country.
1: And could you talk as well about what the Trump administration has done to the immigration courts, administrative law judges that rule, and how they have pushed out anyone who doesn't go along with what the White House and the State Department want in terms of dealing with immigration cases?
2: That's right. And one of the aspects here that I think is particularly troubling is that we have shut down our refugee program, that we were once a place that could be a safe haven for people suffering across the country in countries experiencing political violence and turbulence. We've shut the refugee program down, but kept the doors open for white South Afrikaners from South Africa. It is deeply disturbing to see the immigration courts come to a grinding halt. It is, I think, disturbing to see us as a nation shutting the door on refugees. Really challenging to see the weaponization of the Department of Homeland Security and ICE in particular as a force that is targeting Americans, targeting innocent Americans, and terrorizing communities and causing turbulence in so many corners of the United States.
0: I wanted to ask, while this redistricting is extremely radical, and if you can explain how unusual it is, what it means to do this redistricting every 10 years, but President Trump pushing for it in the middle of that. A couple quick things. One is, we've been showing this picture of the Trump banner, a banner of President Trump's head that is outside, hangs on the Justice Department. And the significance, the meaning of this, and how unusual that is. And the other thing is, even if there is this redistricting, and it gives Republicans an advantage, the fact is there's an extremely low rate of voting in the United States versus other countries. And maybe you could say about what it is. If more people voted, would this redistricting even matter?
2: Well, the wave of late decade racial gerrymandering of maps that we are seeing right now, particularly in the South, is highly unusual. Redistricting ordinarily is something that is carried out once at the start of a decade, once you have newly released census data. In states like Tennessee, there is actually a law on the books that prohibits mid-decade redistricting, something that they repealed during their 48-hour marathon session to dismantle Congressional District 9, home to Memphis. But redistricting is not a small task. Ordinarily, this is one of the largest undertakings for a state legislature at the beginning of a decade, carried out over a series of hearings with opportunity for the public to engage, opportunity to consider and debate alternative maps, opportunity to hear testimony from lawmakers both for and against. It's a rigorous process with lots of deliberation, and the kind of race at lightning speed to adopt new maps that we are now seeing in the Deep South is deeply disturbing and anti-democratic. In Tennessee, for example, lawmakers had no opportunity to see the map before it was introduced a few hours into the 48-hour session. There was no alternative map. The one map was produced in a very opaque process. We do not want redistricting carried out in the dark, in the back rooms. Through a process that lacks any transparency or opportunity for public engagement. So there is the racial impact, the partisan impact that we are seeing in some places in the country. But then the lack of transparency really makes it something that runs contrary to principles that really should shape a modern democracy. And when we talk about a modern democracy, we want a democracy where we have high levels of voter participation and turnout. No doubt we lag woefully behind countries in Europe that enjoy turnout and participation rates at the 80% level. We are far below that in the United States. And this is an administration that wants to reduce those numbers even more. They want to make sure that they find ways to depress, intimidate, and hold back the voices of Black and brown voters and other voters of color. And it is why at the NAACP we'll continue to use advocacy, protest, and aggressive litigation in the courts to ensure that we have an open, fair, and equal democracy where everyone can exercise their voice and participate.
0: I think the number is something like 65% for general elections. That means 35% of eligible voters don't vote. And in the midterms, it's like half of voters don't. The last one was something like 52% came out. Half the eligible voters in the United States are not voting. What an amazing force that would be if all people who are eligible came out to vote. Kristen Clark, I want to thank you so much for joining us, the general counsel of the NAACP. She just took on that position last month. She was previously Assistant Attorney General for Civil Rights at the U.S. Department of Justice. Coming up, Israel's deported two Palestine solidarity activists who were violently detained and taken to Israel when Israeli forces raided the Gaza-bound Global Samud Flotilla in international waters. Stay with us.

0: Let Freedom Ring by Tom Morello. He is going to be playing today. Grammy Award-winning artist, activist, and Rock and Roll Hall of Fame inductee at noon at 26 Federal Plaza. They have put out a poster that says, End ICE Abuse Now. He's performing in New York with Bruce Springsteen last night to thousands of people at Madison Square Garden. This is Democracy Now!, democracynow.org, The War and Peace Report. I'm Amy Goodman with Juan Gonzalez. Israel's deported two activists who were violently abducted from a Gaza-bound humanitarian aid flotilla. They were abducted by Israeli forces in international waters last month. The activists were sailing with the Global Samud Flotilla, which was challenging Israel's maritime blockade and trying to deliver humanitarian aid to Palestinians devastated by years of war. Thiago Avila of Brazil and Spanish national Palestinian Saif Abu Keshek were among 175 international activists forced off their aid ships at gunpoint. While most of the activists were released in Crete, Abu Keshek and Avila were taken to Israel for so-called questioning, according to Israeli authorities. Hadil Abu Saleh, an attorney on their legal team, called their detention unlawful and a, quote, sham proceeding with no legal basis intended to punish them for attempting to challenge Israel's illegal blockade on Gaza, unquote. The attorney also said they both faced severe physical abuse by their Israeli captors. The governments of Brazil and Spain, President Lula of Brazil and the Prime Minister of Spain, Pedro Sanchez, condemned Israel's actions and called for the immediate release of their citizens. Israel's foreign ministry accused Abu Keshek and Avila of affiliation with the Popular Conference for Palestinians Abroad, or PCPA, an organization U.S. and Israeli officials have claimed is a front for Hamas. Although no charges were brought against the two men, and they were released and deported on Sunday. This is Thiago Avila speaking to supporters after arriving in Sao Paulo, Brazil.
1: We need to defeat Netanyahu and Donald Trump. We need to defeat the war criminals. We need to defeat the industrial military complex that profits from war, the big tech that wants to control our lives. We need to build a different future for us. And yes, he committed another war crime, but what he did against us is nothing compared to what they do to Palestinians every single day. Once again, we always need to say this. It's not about us individually. It's about a people that has been suffering 8 decades of genocide and ethnic cleansing.
0: That's Brazilian activist Thiago Avila speaking upon his return to Brazil, where his mother, Teresa Regina de Avila Silva, sadly died while her son was in Israeli detention following a long illness. Fellow activist, Spanish national Saif Abu Keshek, also spoke to supporters following his release.
2: I left behind me thousands of Palestinian prisoners, children, women, and men. I'm sure that the treatment I face is not compared to the suffering they are going through. The testimonies we hear of their torture, of their violation on daily basis. We have to continue mobilizing. We cannot forget the Palestinian prisoners.
0: For more, we go now to Turkey, where we are joined by that activist, Saif Abu Keshek. He's a Spanish and Swedish national of Palestinian descent and a member of the Global Samud Flotilla Steering Committee, just released from Israeli detention and deported after being seized by Israeli forces in international waters in April. Saif, thank you so much for being with us. Can you describe your abduction? Can you describe what happened and particularly talk about what happened in Israeli custody in Israel?
3: Thank you. Thank you, Amy. And it's good to hear you again. I didn't expect to be out such an early time. We are used on the continuous violations of Israel and for them to act as they want. So another crime, as Thiago said, has been committed, and we still see the complicity and the impunity that they act with. On the 30th of April, they also all of a sudden, on more than 700 nautical miles away from the shores of Gaza, they have intercepted part of our boats, and they started moving from one boat to another, collected around 175 a participant of Global Sumud Flotilla into a prison ship, where we were asked to stay inside cargo containers that did not have any conditions. People were violently removed from their ships into the prison ship. Ships were left floating in the sea. One of the ships, called Tam Tam, participants were left inside the ship with a broken engine, under the danger of drowning, without being provided any help or support, and were rescued by open arms. Then transporting us to the prison ship, people were violently strip searched, handcuffed, and then pushed inside the cargo containers. Then some of us were being picked up slowly. It was very difficult to know what is exactly what's happening, but it was in the middle of the international waters. Me and Thiago were transported into a different military ship and then taken to occupied Palestine. Arrived there on Saturday morning, where the police was waiting for us, and then directly we were taken into the Shabak, which is the Israeli Secret Service, and started interrogation until Friday, a few days ago, when we were informed that investigation is being closed and that we will be deported. When they introduced themselves, as the unit that is responsible for investigations around Gaza. I had 8 investigators questioning me on different occasions with their continuous version of story that they have the right to go into 700 nautical miles, that Gaza is not being besieged, that there is no blockade, that there is no genocide, that there is no military occupation, that settlers are normal citizens, even if they move around with guns and they attack people. One of the investigators told me that you should fight against other types of occupation, like, you know, Tenerife. I told him, well, there are no protests in Tenerife. And they said, they killed them all. We tried to do this in Gaza. We only managed to kill 100,000, but we have finished all our bombs. And that's the number that we have managed to kill. We were hearing every day the screams of other Palestinians who were being tortured inside this investigation center all the time, during the day, during the night, deprivation of sleep, transportation to the court. It has been a process to see how Israel is evolving with impunity. I think they are acting in a way that we could expect next interception to be at the shores of Ibiza or at the shores of Mallorca, where there is no limit for the crime that they are willing to take, the risks that they are willing to put people in, just to justify false accusation that they have nothing to prove, and they don't need even to explain why they are doing this, illegally kidnapping all of us. So what we really have to be concerned of, if we have somebody with a double nationality, that we have seen such a huge mobilization politically, and we have seen the media coverage and the social mobilizations everywhere, imagine how Palestinians are being treated. Imagine the violations that people from Palestine are receiving. I mean, we heard about packs of dogs that are being trained to rape Palestinian men. Yes.
0: We have 10 seconds.
3: Just to say that the testimonies that we are receiving from the Palestinian prisoners who are being released is nothing compared to the experience that we have. The continuous rape of women, of men, the continuous violations, the administrative detention. This is a government that is acting this way for so long.
0: We have to leave it there. Saif Abukeshek, Spanish and Swedish national of Palestinian origin, speaking to us from Turkey. That does it for our show. We'll be in Austin and Houston this weekend.
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from the New Arts and Media Studios in Milwaukee. I'm Charles Purcell. This is The Log. One of the many things we have to slam the brakes on and put into full reverse is the fascist Orange Regime's new counterterrorism strategy released just a couple days ago. The focus on drug cartels and on what they call Antifa. And especially regarding the latter, we've seen this before. NSPM 7, National Security Presidential Memo, came out early in the administration, defining Antifa as the greatest danger to America. Yeah, anti-fascists are the threat. Went out of its way to be ideological. If you're too enthusiastic about LGBTQ rights or women's rights, it pretty much defined anybody who's not MAGA literally as a terrorist. They talked about un-American ideas. If you oppose capitalism. Insane. It was insane. But then it was fortified by a memo from the Department of Justice directing its agencies to turn these concepts into action. Then a directive from the FBI that further solidified and manifested these ideas. Now we've got them in this counterterrorism strategy, which all administrations release from time to time, basically defines that administration's worldview on what's dangerous and what we have to battle. Zero mention, zero, of what's been the accepted data now for a couple of decades, that far-right political violence is the number one issue. All the data shows that, from both Republican and Democratic administrations. Threats to the peace, threats of violence domestically, come from the far right, by wide numbers. Far right, anti-government, far right, racists. Suddenly, after many years, that disappears. So this is 100% ideological. This is 100% in the fascist wheelhouse. So the drug cartels, of course, we've seen that justification used to murder people in small boats off the coast of South and Central America. Nearly 200 killed, I forget the exact number, all of them murders. Remember Rodrigo Duterte, former president of the Philippines, infamous for his so-called war on drugs, which was just a murder rampage. No investigation, no evidence, no due process, just a killing spree. And the Orange Menace went out of his way to praise Duterte, who openly encouraged police and vigilantes to kill suspected drug users. And the Orange Menace thought that was just fantastic, repeatedly praising Duterte. Unbelievable job, fighting very hard to rid his country of drugs. What a great job you're doing. Well, of course, Duterte was arrested about a year ago, accused of crimes against humanity for his so-called war on drugs, currently in jail awaiting trial. If there's any justice in this world a year from now, the Orange Menace will be behind bars awaiting trial. But now this is the official policy of this administration's counterterrorism strategy. You may remember Sebastian Gorka, the far-right-wing, alt-right nut job talking head in the first Orange administration, now back for 2.0 as White House counterterrorism czar. So he had a big hand in writing this thing, as he did in writing parts of Project 2025. Quote, "We will find you and we will kill you." That phrase originally coined by the Orange Menace himself, Gorka has made it a central theme. He wears a lanyard inscribed with the abbreviation WWFY and WWKY. We will find you and we will kill you.

attempted murder. But we've heard Pete Hegseth, maximum lethality, no quarter, meaning, no, we don't have to take prisoners, we'll just kill you. Gorka uses the phrase red mist, which I'd never heard before. I had to look it up. Yeah, he wants to turn suspected terrorists, not convicted terrorists, no, suspected terrorists, that means anybody they say, turn them into red mist. Have you heard that before? It describes the physical result of extreme violence, specifically when a person is hit with such force that they are atomized or disintegrated into a spray of blood. Sometimes used in video games, where an enemy is hit by a rocket launcher or a high-caliber rifle and disappears into a cloud of blood rather than leaving a body. These are the people of the Orange Regime. And this is in your government's new counterterrorism strategy. Suspected drug runners, not convicted, no evidence, no due process. Just suspected, meaning anyone they care to name, is now a terrorist, on an equal level with you and me. Because in the original presidential memo, and as it worked its way through the Justice Department, the FBI, and now this new document, it considers ideology and counter-ideology, what you and I practice every day together, as an act of terrorism. If you and I are determined by the regime as against Western civilization, against America, against capitalism, against organized religion, in any way pro-socialist, pro-anarchist, anti-fascist, now in several iterations, they have put down in black and white the official policy of the United States federal government that you and I are terrorists. We can be arrested, and we can be killed on sight. No quarter, no questions. This is what we're up against, people. We have to talk about this voting rights disaster just a little bit more, because after this Supreme Court ruling gutting the Voting Rights Act, Republican states are just jumping at the opportunity here. Tennessee Republicans have passed a map to break up the state's one and only Democratic district. They're going to split Shelby County, home to majority black Memphis, into three different districts. And the result of that will be to eliminate the state's only remaining Democratic-held seat. Right now, Tennessee has 8 Republicans and 1 Democrat. It's going to be 9-0. They're just wiping people right off the map. And the Supreme Court has given them their blessing. So Tennessee's done it. Florida has already done it. Louisiana, in the process, they're the ones who literally canceled an election after it had begun. Other red states poised and ready: Alabama, Georgia, South Carolina, and Missouri. On top of that, Trump appointed Judge J.P. Bouley, District Court for the Northern District of Georgia, has ruled on the raid of Fulton County ballots when the FBI went into election headquarters and walked out with all the ballots, all the tabulation, all the paperwork from the 2020 election in an effort to manufacture evidence for the big lie that Joe Biden stole the 2020 election from the Orange Menace. So the courts didn't help us there. The fascist regime is actively pursuing ballots, tabulations, machines from all 50 states. As we've been trying to yell from the rooftop for, years now, it's all about consolidating power. A lot of people still wonder, why do they do things that are so unpopular? Look at the polling. Voters don't like this war. They don't like the way they're handling the economy. They don't even like the way they're handling immigration. Why do they keep doubling down on policies that are so unpopular? Well, they don't care about popularity. They don't care what voters want, what they think. It's all about consolidating power. It's all it's ever been about. Approval ratings be damned. So first you try to take away their vote. That's what the SAVE Act was all about. That failed.
Okay, so

You write what you can into an illegal presidential executive order. And then for whoever's left, well, then, okay, you let them vote, but their vote is meaningless. Anybody who doesn't vote Republican in Florida, Tennessee, Missouri, South Carolina, Georgia, Alabama, Louisiana, Texas, they can vote religiously. Their vote won't matter. It won't count. So first you take away their vote. If you can't do that, all right, make their vote meaningless. That's what the SCOTUS decision is all about. That's what gerrymandering is all about. Now, the only hope, if there is some hope, it could backfire, because in order to gerrymander, you have to reduce the margin. So say one district has a 70-30 Republican edge, and it's next to a district that has a 60-40 Democratic edge. Well, you rig it and you redraw the lines. You surgically remove some of that Democratic district and put it into the Republican district. And as they're doing in Tennessee, a couple of other neighboring Republican districts send their tentacles into that once Democratic district. That's how it works. But here's the hopeful part, that it could backfire. It weakens the margin of those Republican districts. It brings in more non-Republican voters, Democrats, independents. So instead of 70-30, maybe now it's 60-40 or 55-45. And all of a sudden, maybe you're in striking distance. And if it's a wave election, as it has been so far in every off-year election, primary, every vote across the country since 2024 has flipped by double digits. That's not to say Republicans haven't won any elections, but if they won by 20 points in 2024, in subsequent elections, they've won by 10 points, or 9, or 8. There's some cases where there have been 20-plus point swings. So I kind of hang my hat of hope on that, that it could backfire, and some of these reduced margins could actually result in a flip away from MAGA. Okay, maybe. Now, the irony of that, of course, would be that in a weird way, it kind of proves them right. See, in the end, the voters really do have a voice. I don't even want to think about that irony. So we have to fight this battle against MAGA on several fronts. The most obvious immediate answer is, of course, that Democrats have no choice. They have to answer back. We had the recent decision in Virginia where they redrew their maps to favor Democrats. Of course, California famously did it. That doesn't make me happy, but we have no choice. And at this point, post-SCOTUS decision, we're in overdrive. The Democrats have no choice. So any state that has the power to do this, if you have Democrats in your legislature with the power to do it, this new power invented by the Supreme Court, you have no choice. You have to use it. We can come back later and fix things. There's lots to fix. And then, of course, there are the things you and I have already talked about. We have to get anyone and everyone who's willing, able to work inside your local election system, to volunteer, support your local election officials in any way you can, make sure you have their back, because the regime is pressuring them, bullying them at every turn. The members of your state assembly, state senate, your governor, they have to be pressured by us, by the voters, to do everything they can to guarantee free and fair elections, as this fascist regime is pulling out all the stops to rig it in their favor. And now, post this SCOTUS decision, we have to demand from those state representatives in blue states that they fight fire with fire. We're in an emergency situation. If you have the votes in your state legislature, just do it yourself and make it a clean sweep. Eliminate every Republican district in your state. Yes, it's extreme. And yes, it's necessary. So now the Virginia Supreme Court has ruled against the redrawn maps in Virginia that were expected to give Democrats another 4 seats in Congress. Yeah, you have to have the full trifecta.
you have to have the governor's seat, you have to have both houses of the state legislature, and you have to have the Supreme Court. So depending on how you count that, that's a trifecta or a fourfecta. The NAACP in Tennessee has filed lawsuit challenging the redrawn maps in their state. But Tennessee's Supreme Court is solid conservative, all five Republican appointees. So good luck to the NAACP in their lawsuit. I don't have high hopes. I went back and checked. States that have the full trifecta, or the fourfecta, governor, both houses of legislature, and the state Supreme Court, are California, Colorado, Connecticut, Delaware, Hawaii, Illinois, Maine, Maryland, Massachusetts, New Jersey, New Mexico, Oregon, Rhode Island, Vermont, and Washington. If I counted that right, that's 15. House Minority Leader Hakeem Jeffries was quoted recently as promising, quote, maximum warfare in this ongoing intensified battle over redistricting. I don't always agree with Leader Jeffries. As you know, I am 100% with him here. Maximum warfare. These 15 states wipe every Republican district off your maps. As I said earlier, we'll come back, we'll fix things later. Right now, we are in the battle for our lives. The Democratic Party is in a very, very bad way right now. Their net approval, according to the latest poll I saw, minus 20. Worse than the Republican Party. Minus 18 net approval for the Republicans. But there's a nuance in these approval polls that people don't really think about. You know who does not like the Republicans? Everybody, except Republicans. Nobody likes them. You know who doesn't like Democrats? Well, that's a little different story. People who don't like Democrats are people who aren't Democrats, yes, but half of the Democrats don't like the Democrats. Left-leaning independents don't like Democrats. So this minus 20 net approval and minus 18 net approval it's kind of misleading. If the Democrats just did the right thing, they would win back overnight half of their base and most of the independents. And doing the right thing is A, putting an end to this redistricting war by going nuclear and winning it, and then B, by embracing what the Democratic Party stood for years, namely FDR, the New Deal, LBJ, the Great Society. Democrats, this is your opportunity to do the right thing. If you're going to stick with, God forbid, Kamala Harris, who keeps talking, she can't shut up, she wants to run again, good God. Joe Biden, Barack Obama, Bill Clinton, pretty much every potential presidential candidate, except for Ro Khanna, who I like. I mean, don't take it from me. I've been complaining about these damn centrist, moderate, third-way Democrats for decades. You don't have to listen to me anymore. Look at the polls. Look at what voters actually want. They don't want that compromising third way. They want progress. Any objective observer should see this. Again, don't take my word for it. Just look at the facts. Look at the numbers. The people want Zohran Mamdani. They want Ro Khanna. They want AOC. Here in Wisconsin, there's only one single candidate running in the Democratic primary that should even be considered, and that's Francesca Hong, the one true progressive. Who do these establishment Democrats think are going to vote for them? This mythical creature they keep talking about? Centrist, go-slow moderates who want to work across the aisle, who want to compromise with fascists, don't make any big changes. That voter doesn't exist. It's a media invention. It's a party invention. Well, maybe you think that's you. Maybe you think of yourself as a moderate who wants the parties to work across the aisle. Well, maybe you think that, but you're wrong. You've been hypnotized. You've been bamboozled. Do you also believe in ghosts?
Are you a flat earther? Yeah, they exist too, in small numbers. They weren't born that way. They were built. They were manufactured. Why do you think Janet Mills, governor of Maine, dropped out of her U.S. Senate race? Because Graham Plattner, the actual progressive, is the clear frontrunner. She had no chance. The people are speaking. Now, we should spend some time talking about Graham Plattner because he's become this national figure. And he is a progressive, which means establishment Democratic Party, establishment media are bending over backwards to make him controversial, to sabotage him. Of course, now he's the last person standing in this U.S. Senate race from Maine, so even Chuck Schumer had to endorse him. He didn't want to, left no choice. For the umpteenth time, politicians don't do the right thing unless they have no choice. And the voters in Maine have given the establishment Democratic Party no option. They want Graham Plattner. There's only one direction for the Democratic Party to go, and that's in our direction. They have to fight like hell in this redistricting battle, and then they have to hit the campaign trail for the midterms with a Zohran Mamdani, Francesca Hong, AOC, Bernie Sanders, Graham Plattner agenda, which ought to include massive court reform, voting rights, eliminate Citizens United, paid family leave, a living wage, universal health care, not universal insurance, no, universal health care, open the Epstein files, just a few things off the top of my head. That's not the comprehensive list. That's just for a start. But the establishment party, especially in the person of Ken Martin, the head of the DNC, is still spewing out the same old talking points. Potential presidential candidates have been advised to appear more human by talking about their challenges. Did you see that article? Yeah, they've been encouraged to talk about their childhood trauma to make them seem more personal and human. I mean, this has been a punchline for years. The political consultants, the talking points, the strategies. People like Ezra Klein, who I've been complaining about for a while. His proud, self-proclaimed identity as a capital L liberal, meaning a devoted capitalist, always open-minded, always willing to compromise. For those of you who may have stumbled across this program, maybe you haven't heard me before. Maybe you haven't heard this line of thinking before. But please understand that capital L liberal, by any honest definition of the word, is a right-leaning centrist capitalist. It's not FDR's New Deal. It's not LBJ's Great Society. It's not the sewer socialists of Milwaukee and Wisconsin. It's not Graham Plattner. It's not AOC. It's not Bernie Sanders. It's not Francesca Hong. This is the new wave. This is the future. Labels, of course, they get in the way. But if you insist, progressives, justice Democrats, call them what you will, but it ain't the Clintons, it's not Barack Obama, it's not Joe Biden, and it's not Kamala Harris. House Minority Leader Hakeem Jeffries often will say the right thing. He gets swept up in progressive talking points. Now, we've never seen it in his actual action, in his actual votes, in where he gets his money for his campaigns. No, we've never seen that. But to give him the benefit of the doubt, and it's a big doubt, maybe his progressive rhetoric is a sign that he's starting to get it, or at least maybe that he understands he has to fake it in order to get votes. I don't know. I don't know what's going on with Hakeem Jeffries. So Democrats, the campaign has begun for the midterms. For all intents and purposes, the 2028 presidential campaign has begun. Please make an effort to see what's right in front of your face. And, to use a tired old phrasing, yeah, we can walk and chew gum at the same time. Of course, it's about the economy. Of course, it's about the future. Yes, it's about issues. And at the same time, the chewing gum part, Democrats, you have to promise, and you have to mean it, that you will investigate the crimes of this administration and of this Republican Party. You will charge
individuals with those crimes, and you will prosecute them and put them in jail. You also have to promise to gut the Oval Office, restore the Rose Garden, rebuild the East Wing, remove the dictator's name and image from every building and from every program. There is a very big job ahead of us. And establishment Democrats, and this is the biggest ask of all, there must be an end of hostilities against the left wing of your party and against third parties and independents. I understand that may be too much to ask. I don't know if you can do that. But I'm telling you, if you take that old road, that third way, that centrist, meet in the middle, go slow approach, you'll still probably clean up in the midterms because the fascist regime is so unpopular, so extreme. So that blue wave might just be handed to you. For that matter, it's more than likely at this point you're going to take the White House in 2028. So you don't have to follow my advice to win these elections. If that's all you want. Is that all you want? To win elections? You don't want to actually govern. You don't want to actually get anything done. You just want to hold power. Is that it? If that's what you want, you can have it. For another cycle. But then you'll just lose in the midterms again. And if you're lucky, you might go 8 years, but you probably won't. Because the country's so damn riled up. Embrace the new wave of justice Democrats, of progressives, of democratic socialists. You need to be born again. Unless you just want this back and forth cycle where you win and hold power for a while, and then the other side wins and holds power for a while, and nothing actually gets done except we continue to drift with every cycle to the right and to the right and to the right. Into authoritarianism, into fascism, into techno-feudalism. If that's what you want, then go ahead and continue sabotaging the left. Continue putting up moderate, do-nothing candidates. Safe, electable. Like Josh Shapiro, or Wes Moore, or Gavin Newsom. See, I think that's what you want. I don't think you're stupid. I think you see what the voters want. I think you see what's right. I just don't think you care anymore. You just want your share of the power, however you can get it. Well, it's very possible that that strategy, though it's worked well for you for 50 years, that may just be over. And if you want to stay in the game at all, you better get in line behind AOC and Bernie and Graham Platner and Francesca Hong. And Zoran Mamdani. Because we'll do this with you or without you. All right. 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Peter Donalds wrote and performed our theme song. I love you. I'll see you out there.

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1: 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Today's updates, we have in-house here with us Andy, here to bring us some interesting numbers from registration this week. Welcome, Andy.
2: Hello.
1: Hi. How was registration?
2: It was amazing. We got to experience like three seasons. It started out pretty cold, a little rainy, and then it got just absolutely gorgeous as the day went on.
0: Perfect. It was pretty nice.
1: Mm-hmm. I missed out, but I saw you guys had some great activations.
0: And yeah.
2: Oh, we did. The show was top notch.
0: Yeah, and thanks to everyone for participating in the show games. Mm-hmm.
2: And if you missed it, you can see it on the YouTubes, and I believe that there is or will be a link to the recording on the River West 24 website under media.
1: If we're looking for River West 24 on YouTube, what is the handle? Because I looked for this the other day when I was at work, and... there's a lot of popular videos, but ours, I think, is River West numerical 24, if I'm correct.
0: I believe so.
1: Okay.
0: One word. River West 24.
1: Our producers are checking it out. Just kidding. We're the producers.
2: Yeah, I'm looking now, and I should know this because I'm the admin. Yes, it is River West, all caps. Oh, it's at River West 24.
1: Great.
0: Thank you. 2-4.
2: Yeah.
1: 2-4. Thank you for looking up.
2: Yeah.
1: Back to registration. You want to talk numbers?
2: Sure.
1: What can the kids expect this year?
2: It's a really interesting, year in terms of numbers. This is really going to be a team year. We've got a lower number of solo riders than we have in previous years, but we're looking at 9 non-binary riders, 74 solo mask, 61 solo femme, and then 364 team, team.
0: Mm-hmm. Right. We don't have the different teams anymore.
2: Right. No team A, team B. And then we've got 12 tandem teams, which, I love a tandem. And 22 convoy teams. Which is just so much fun. That is really committing to hang out with your team for all 24 hours and lapping all 24 hours together. We have 29 riders in the master's class, which is formerly elder class.
1: Okay, cool.
2: And then we have 6 contraption teams.
1: Woohoo!
2: Some are solo and some are... a team.
1: Shout out to the contraption class. I love that.
2: I'm so excited to see the creativity that the neighborhood brings.
1: Mm. And if you haven't seen it, our fantastic AV club did put together a little bump for contraption class, I think 2 weeks ago.
0: Yeah, I think it came out 2 weeks ago.
1: And they can find that on
0: our social media and social media. That's the only where it exists right now. It's not on our YouTube. Our plan is to put it on YouTube. We have our videos from last year, and we want to also be sharing those around again because it's the same pertinent stuff.
1: And we had so much fun making them.
2: We can add them to the show notes.
1: Mm, we can add them to the show notes. You can also, I mean, you'll be listening to the radio station, but they'll be a hub for this, I think, later.
2: Yes.
1: Here or also on our website.
2: Yes.
1: Cool.
2: But yeah, overall, just an amazing group, you know. Just
0: so let's talk about what those different teams are in case somebody doesn't know.
2: Oh, sure. Yeah.
0: You kind of ran through all the different categories.
2: With no preamble of what they were whatsoever. You know, I make this assumption, this being our 19th year, I make a lot of assumptions.
1: Is it 19 already?
2: Yeah. My tagline is, this is the first year that children conceived during the first 24 can now ride.
1: Wow. Congratulations, kids. You have some cool parents.
2: But the, so, you know, there's, the solos, which are just a single rider, 24 hours, you, the community, the bonuses, testing your mettle or, enjoying the freedom that just being solo allows you. We then have various, team levels, which, you know, tandem, we classify as many saddles as your bicycle has, is how many people you can have on that team. We have not seen any of the like quads, but I do believe that I have seen a triple tandem before.
1: Nice.
2: Are
1: they required to be on the bike all at the same time?
2: Like, yes.
1: Can you ride a three-seat tandem with two people?
2: If you registered as two people on a three-seated tandem, mm-hmm. sure. I think that would be a really interesting thing to, like, pick up strangers and your friends to make them
1: join us.
2: Be the sandwich, you know, the filling to your sandwich, your tandem sandwich. But, you know, that's pretty exciting. After tandem, we have just classic team. Up to six people, however you want to field those people. I have seen teams get very regimented and have a board with the hours that they're supposed to be riding at. Other teams take it a lot more vibey and, you know, just ride until you don't want to ride anymore and tag in for somebody else to go and do laps and get bonuses. The interesting thing that I'll just sort of asterisk in there is if you are riding laps, you're typically the person that is doing the bonus for the team because you do need to hand your manifest in to the bonus manager mm-hmm. when you go to a special bonus.
1: And that is the riding manifest. Because I think, are we still doing the bonus passports this year?
0: They're not going to be passports this year.
1: Oh, they're gonna tell be me more. Ooh, is it a secret?
0: Yes.
1: Oh, okay. It's a secret.
2: Super secret.
1: We'll find out later, I hope.
2: Us too.
0: A little bit of that. There's a little bit of that.
1: Okay.
0: But yes, we're talking about the thing that people punch.
2: To score their...
0: Yeah, that they punch the with the yeah, punchers. that they go out, it spells like the RW24 on your little laminated card. Mm. That manifest.
1: The anchor of the race, some say.
2: I've been using the phrase like the blood flow of the evening, really. Mm-hmm. You know, it carries people through the neighborhood and is sort of constant, but then there's like the branches of the veins mm-hmm. that go elsewhere.
0: Is it like arteries?
2: Other, yeah, the arteries and
0: I don't know the difference between these arteries and
2: I'm are bigger than veins. Guy, not a body guy, veins. So we're the analogy is going to fall apart. but yeah, so just classic team is up to six people, and then we have convoy, which is one of our newer categories, which is just a really fun way for people who would like to ride together and have those laps count as a group. The big caveat to that is if you sign up as a convoy with three people or four people or six people, which we allow, all six people need to be present at every checkpoint to have the manifest punched.
1: Which ultimate. Sounds like the most chaos that you could get
0: I was going to say ultimate buddy system.
2: Oh, it totally. Really is.
0: Yeah. An excessive buddy system.
1: I'd like to try a convoy 1 year. I've only been on a team in the past. Mm-hmm. I've never...
0: Aren't you riding solo this year?
1: I am riding solo this year.
0: All right.
1: Yeah. This is my first year, and it might... We'll see how it goes. I don't want to say anything big about it right now, but... yeah, I've only ever been on a team, and this year I'm going to test my mettle for my 40th year, or I guess now it's my 41st year on Earth. I'm going into my 41st year, sure, as I have just turned 40. So you'll see me out there, hopefully, yeah, not breathing too much gas.
2: And then we have Elder Class, Master Class. I apologize. I haven't edited this in the website yet, but Master Class sounds just so much better.
1: And that's for the 41 and above? I'm joking.
2: Sure. You're going to hear this a lot from me. I'm not a cop. I'm not going to... I'm not here to enforce things like that.
1: Gotcha.
2: If you want to enroll in the Master Class as a 20-something... And you want to feel good about yourself the next day doing that, I guess you can do that, but that's really a soul searching thing for you, I believe.
1: Mm-hmm. Understood.
2: And going back to rule number one of the 24, don't be a jerk.
1: Don't be a jerk.
0: That is rule number one.
2: Yeah. And then contraption, which we kind of talked about, is any non-commercially purchased frame that is not designed for crushing laps. So, like, we're not seeing people registering their, you know, they went to England and worked with a master bike frame person to build the the most lap crushingest bike that has ever been built. Right. So boring. You know, these are art bikes. These are tall bikes. These are tandems plus, right?
0: Bikes is a good word for it.
2: Art bikes. I've seen some trikes that have linkage from the axle to the back to be butterfly wings to fly. Cute. And like they flutter as they ride. It is like, it warms my heart.
1: And it's mine too.
2: And we have some just incredibly creative people in Milwaukee who have built some just absolutely stunning bikes. I've seen quite a few of the tall bikes at some of the rides that I've been at, and the grace at which they ride them is just inspiring.
1: I love that. The grace.
2: Yeah. And you know, they've got such neat geometry. As a technical person, I always look at things and I'm just like, oh, wow, structurally, that's really cool. But you've also built that with comfort in mind, too.
1: Amazing. Speaking of graceful riders, we do have an additional guest in the studio. There he is.
3: Hello.
1: Hi,
3: No, you first.
1: Me? No, I'm jumping over myself a little bit. Today we have Wes joining us, who is a neighbor, mm-hmm, and a River West 24 fan. How did you get started?
3: I was brought here by my wife when I was living in Austin, and she's from here, and she'd gone since, I think, the first one. Do you know,
0: Abby? I don't know.
3: I think she went to the first one, if not the second one. So she brought me back and was like, you like to ride bikes. We should go to do this bicycle thing. And, so that was in 2014. And after that weekend, I, a person who had been ready to leave Texas for a very long time already, was like, we can move there anytime you want. I will go. And then I spent 10 years trying to convince her and coming like almost every summer to ride. But, yeah.
0: Oh, so you came. So after the 2014 experience, you came every year back, but we're still living in Austin.
3: Yeah, almost every year. I missed a couple. One because a friend of mine decided to get married that weekend.
2: So rude.
1: Cut it out, guys.
3: And the other one because I had a child. Which again, cut it out. Totally rude.
1: Yeah, come on now.
2: Plan better, kid.
0: So what was that like? You would you drive with your bike?
3: Usually, yeah.
0: How long is that drive?
3: Technically 19 hours, I think. Oof. But we would split it usually. We tried to make it back once in one go. Almost did it.
2: Would you say it was a 24-hour drive?
3: Yes, it was. Just about.
0: Yeah. So you went through one arduous journey to then go on another not so arduous.
3: A few days later, but yeah.
1: Yeah.
3: We would always hang out for a few days. Oh, yeah. Like, you know, go to Barnacle Buds or like ride around by the lake. And I would marvel at it because I'd never seen a lake in person, like one of the great ones. So, yeah.
2: Our inland sea.
3: Indeed.
0: Are you from Austin?
3: Fort Worth, originally.
0: Okay.
3: But I lived in Austin for 16 years, so I'm more from there than anywhere else, I think. Yeah.
0: So you started in 2014. Were you on a team, and have you always been on a team?
3: I was on a team, and except for actually my 40th, I also did a solo thing.
1: High five.
0: That's right. Yeah.
1: Nice.
3: Yeah, and I made it 9 3/4 laps, and I got to the back to the start finish like 10 seconds after the end, and I was... I know in my heart that I actually did 10 laps, but
1: them's freaks.
3: The record does not reflect it.
2: Give me a minute.
0: Yes.
2: We will not be changing any placing by awarding you that last quarter.
3: I think the next person after me was like 12 laps anyway, so it's probably fine. Yeah.
0: Wouldn't have made a huge difference on your end score.
3: Just in my pride.
0: Tell us about your teams. Tell us. I know some people, you know, they have a group of friends they do it with every year. Some people they change it up and they have different kind. They do convoy. They do. Have you done any of those special teams?
3: I want to do convoy someday. I haven't, but I also, now that the contraption exists, I would like to figure that out. But most of the time it's been, well, every time except for the solo year, we had a group of people that would come from Austin with us. They would all fly because they were weenies and,
0: so you were like hauling bikes,
3: so you had to haul
0: multiple
3: bikes too? Well, they were borrowing bikes from locals. Eventually our bikes because, you know. We actually did bring all the bikes now that I think about it. We just like threw them on the back of the car.
0: We're driving there anyway.
3: Yep. They came with us and we kind of mixed them with a couple people here, to usually do a team of six. I think one year we did four, but, and then last couple of years it's been... Last year, I actually didn't ride for the first time in a long time. I had just quit a really stressful job and was like, I don't want any obligations at all for the entire summer.
0: So what did you do? What did you do last year?
3: I hung out.
1: Oh, I love that.
3: I walked around and bothered people.
2: Sounds awesome.
3: Did some laps. Yeah. You know, snuck into some bonus checkpoints, but yeah.
2: They're open to the public.
3: Yeah. But I snuck in anyway because I wanted to feel...
2: Secret agent.
0: Sneaky.
2: Hey, you know, like the best tasting beer is a stolen beer.
3: I've always said that.
2: Yeah.
3: said that in my life.
2: I do have a question. So you've been riding with basically a team of more or less the same people your entirety, aside from your solo year. Mm-hmm. Have you kept the same name or do you change it up every year?
3: We did keep the same name for a while. I'm trying to remember, actually, if we did end up changing it the last... It's like the last... since my 40th, I've been... I did the year after on a team. I don't even remember the name of that team, but it was other people, friends that I have who live in the neighborhood, not my Fort Worth friends, because there were too many... Or, I mean, Austin friends. Because there were, like, too many of them that came that year to be on... For all of us to be on one team. So it's like, eh, I'll just be with my friends, my local friends. I don't remember. But we were, for the longest time, we were just These Guns, because that was some idea that someone came up. There was the year that we were River West. I forgot about that. There are shirts. Yeah.
2: That's awesome. That's
0: pretty good. I have a question I love to ask all of our guests is, what is some of your favorite bonuses that you recall?
3: So my favorite ones are actually ones I didn't get to do.
0: Ones you heard about?
3: Yeah. The ones that I regret. I guess I'll tell you the favorites that I actually did. That's a more fair way to treat that question. I really, really liked, there was one, I forget what year it was, but where we had to go, I think it was paint rocks and then read poetry maybe at Fratney. That might have actually been two different years and I'm smashing them together, but you like had to read school? Poetry, yeah, like with a stranger. And like, it was like, you read one line, they read one line. And, I loved it because it was like in the early morning. And it's one of those bonus checkpoints that like kind of tells you who gets it and who doesn't. And I got paired up with someone who really didn't get it and seemed really upset that they had to do that. So I read my lines really slowly to make sure it lasted longer.
1: In the spirit of the race.
0: Yeah. In the spirit of slow down.
1: Yeah. Mm-hmm. It's not really a race.
3: Yeah.
0: Slow down.
2: I keep referring to it as event. I try and like when I'm telling people that, yes, there is a race, but if you go into it thinking I'm going to win or I'm going to, I'm here to crush laps, you're missing 90% of it. Mm.
3: I have a friend who refuses to come do it because he knows in his heart of hearts that he would not chill. Because he's an actual racer and he's like, I would just be an asshole to everybody. I was like, all right, cool.
2: Yeah.
3: Like,
1: fair point of honesty.
3: Yeah.
1: Thank you for that.
3: He should still come hang out, though, and just not register for the race.
1: Yeah, no ride for you.
3: Yeah.
2: Have some ego death and then come.
3: Yeah, that would be great, too. Yeah.
0: I did want to say, before you said you were interested in contraption class, but you're like, what, how? There is actually a motorcycle, like, repair...
2: Moto Create.
0: That is offering welding help. For 20 bucks, like they said their sessions are $20 an hour, which is not bad.
2: That is crazy.
0: But I'm pretty sure you could come to them and be like, this is my idea. Can you help me make this?
1: Where is that?
0: It's up
2: behind Amorphic.
0: Yeah, it's in that same building.
1: Oh.
0: So this is the time we have today for our 24-minute show. Thank you guys so much for joining us, Wes.
3: Mm-hmm. Thanks for having me. Mm-hmm.
0: Giving us that numbers update.
2: It's an absolute pleasure.
1: We love it. If you want to volunteer, you can head to our website and fill out the volunteer form.
2: Yeah.
0: Riverwest24.com.
3: It is very worth it. It's fun. It's
2: good. Yeah. I can pitch that, like, even if you didn't get in this year, please volunteer. That's how you get the bit, as Wes was saying, right? Like, how you understand, like, the real essence of it is to start with volunteering, and you get... so much satisfaction out of that.
1: Well said.
0: Volunteer. Thanks, guys.

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We're going to be playing all vinyl this episode, or at least I think so. Depends on how much room we got at the end, but I think it's going to be all vinyl today. All right, we finished up set one with a song called Headbanger by Indonesian Junk from their 2019 album called Spider Bites. Before that, the Limelighters. The Limelighters featured Glenn Yarborough, who spent part of his youth in Wisconsin, and their song Betty and Dupree, and that's from their album 14 Folk Songs from 1963. And before the Limelighters, we heard Ray Austin and his song, Have You Ever Had an Angel Love the Devil Out of You? And that was off of his album called Dim Lights and Thick Smoke. And we started out with Eric Blowtorch and the Inflammables, song from the Saturation Zone, from the Quality Items triple LP that came out in 2020. All right, we're going to go back into it with an artist known as Bernadette, and the song is called Panic One.

All right, finishing up. The project is called Junkette. It is one person. Song is called The Other Side from the 2024 album called Mesmerism. Before Junkette, we heard from the band Car City, Don't Give Up on Love. That is from 2018. And before Car City, we heard Fuzzy Surf, Blaming It on You from their Chameleons LP, double LP from 2024. We started out with Panic, and we heard Panic One from the album Panic Songs. This was a lathe cut record, which they make less than 30 copies of. So this is a rather limited edition. There's only music on one side. But it's very cool because you don't have hundreds of extra copies laying around. And that was on Triple I Industries Records. They put out quite a few of those items, which are kind of interesting because it's sort of offbeat stuff. And yeah, if you get a copy, you get a copy. All right. Tickets are on sale now for River West Radio's third annual Sunset Gala Cruise on Friday, May 29th. 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That's right. That is coming up in a couple of weeks, and I hope everybody that's interested in going picks up their tickets because it's going to be a fun time on the old water. And as Fuzzy Surf would say, don't go overboard. All right, we're going to get back into it with a third set of music, starting with Kaylee Conway and her song Belly Laughing.

0: All right, finishing up with The Crosses from their brand new album called Outlier. I happen to have a yellow vinyl copy of this. We heard the song Natronium, came out in 2026. Before The Crosses, we heard Connie Berner and The Final Step, and that is from her Letting Go album from 1984. We've been playing all vinyl this show, just to let you know in case you hadn't noticed. Before Connie, a gentleman from Madison called William Z. Villain, Anybody Gonna Move, from his 2018 LP. And we started out with something pretty new from Kaylee Conway. There isn't a year on here, but I just picked it up recently. Her song, Belly Laughing. And that's from a piece of vinyl called Partner by Kaylee Conway. All right, I think we might have room for one more selection. But let me say this. Sturdy cotton t-shirts that proudly proclaim support local music, damn it, are now available online. Check out the bold new design at the Storefront Music Hour Facebook page and get one today. Damn it. All right, we're going to get back into it with our oldie of the week. That's songs from 1927 to 1931, so I'm not sure what the exact year is on this, but it's Hal Kemp and his orchestra featuring Wisconsinite Bunny Berrigan on trumpet. All right, take her away.
1: It's the Storefront Oldie of the Week.

0: whistles. I'm crazy about whistles. I love to hear whistles that blow in the night. On a fast train, steamboats have whistles with deep notes. I love to hear deep notes that blow in the night on a steamboat. Boy, listen to that thing. Ain't that a mournful sound? Ah, it's got me. Wish I was homeward bound. Ah, whistle. I'm crazy about whistles. Just any old whistle that blows in the night.
1: Hey, look out for that car.
0: Whistles, they paid for their whistles. In jail for their whistles. Pop's whistles are bad. I don't like them. Whistles, their whistles got frisky when wetted with whiskey. And now they are sad. That's the moral. Ah, musicians love that call. That whistle's best of all. Homeward,

I got a whistle. Anyway, that song is called Whistles by Hal Kemp and his orchestra featuring Bunny Berrigan on trumpet. All right, I would like to thank Dave Redeman from Redeman Creative for all that he does for behind the scenes of the Storefront Music Hour. And I'd like to thank Amy Carey at the Marquette, Jean Couget Local Music Department of the Marquette Library for archiving each and every episode of the Storefront Music Hour. We've been going strong since 2012, I believe. So yeah, we're in our 14th year of playing local music. So, and we have a Facebook page. We print who we're going to be playing a couple of days before the show actually airs, so you can see who's coming up. And if you're in the list, you can listen. All right, sounds good. Catch you next week. 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Damn it. Damn it.

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0: Zav is fixing the microphone. He's taping it up. He's putting tape on it. Which means it's gonna be sticky. And then he's gonna put his mouth on it.
1: Mark is going to say, oh, yeah.
0: Oh, yeah.
1: Mark is going to say, oh, yeah.
0: I say, oh, yeah, a lot on this show.
1: Oh, yeah.

I'm so sleepy, yeah. I'm so sleepy.

This was our first interlude, and we are going to be moving on to our second interlude. This is the Chingsu Radio Hour, and I mean Chuck Quirino, who's here to my right, Zav the Play, who's hoisting a purple drink to his lips, and Mark Furch, and myself. And that was our first interlude, and we are going to start off with our second interlude momentarily. Just a few wonderful sounds coming from the place of the place.

0: tell me I'm cursed. They tell me I'm the worst. Keep my lips pouty and pursed. Tell me I'm unlucky.
1: Got a purse
0: with technology.
1: Cursed. Stand with the worst.
0: Against me.
1: The worst. Gonna be first.

0: That's the next enemy coming.
1: Just in a
2: minute.
1: I'm going to start it off with a
0: 22. I think it's just a few stops away.
3: Today on Chunchaboo, we got the green monsters. We got the three little Johnny boys.
0: Motorcycles. Space tunnels.
3: Oh,
0: cars driving by.

Hey, Simone. 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

0: That's an interlude. Today that was Ching Siru's multiple. You know, I'm in my 60s, and
1: congratulations.
0: I think I have eczema now. I just got eczema. Is this
2: Did you just find that? Is that something you find? Oh, is it?
1: That doesn't look like eczema.
0: What is it?
3: It might be just a bite.
2: I don't know. Maybe it is eczema.
0: Disease. How can I get eczema? We're going to move on to our fourth interlude,
3: the key of E minor.
4: Are you straight up?

0: That's eczema? You don't know? It's an environmental, like something stimulated eczema in my life. At this stage,
1: autoimmune.
0: I feel great.
1: You're autoimmune?
0: What? That's my, what's going on, man? I feel great. I never felt better.
1: Your autoimmune system?
0: What's up, man? I eat all kinds of fermented foods, and I watch my diet, and I get enough sleep.

0: next to
1: Neurotic.
0: It's like a super neurotic behavior. I'm totally not neurotic though, but I think like scratching and itching is kind of

0: That was our, I think we're on interlude number 6 coming up.
1: Five.
0: Thank you. I stand corrected. I think Mark is going to start us off with the Buddha bell, if he might.
2: That's like a Hindu bell.
0: He's going to do that Buddha bell in a 1, 2, 3, 4.
3: Buddha bell.
2: Are you taking those? You're going to do it in a 1, 2, 3, 4, Mark? Is that how you?
4: 1, 2, 3, 4.

0: This now brings us to our, I think it's 7th interlude of the boss kills. You're staying one ahead. I may have done that.
1: But I mean, you can go to 8 if you want.
0: Let's do that. Let's go to interlude number 8. And it starts with Chuck giving us an oom-bop-bop-bop-bop-bop-bop.
2: Nah, man.

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Hey Chuck, our friendship depends on

0: 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There's a boat party on the 29th. How much are tickets?
1: Tickets
0: are on sale.
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2: So the boat is really a good time. Go out on the water. It's a 2-hour cruise, unless there's a storm and people have gotten, what do you call it when you get
0: seasick.
2: Shipwrecked on an island? There is like an island out there and people have gotten
0: wobbly legs.
2: And then it was a 3-hour cruise. It's a 2-hour cruise and it has food and beer and lots of entertainment. And there are wonderful folks.
0: The food's great, right?
2: Yeah,
0: the food was good last time I went. People kind of make homemade.
2: So
0: people
2: can you tell us the date
0: station.
2: Again, Mark, for that? 29th. Is that right?
3: May.
0: 29th.
2: Which leads us to our 10th interlude.
0: Last time I partied at that boat time I went.
2: Yeah, you were vomiting off the...
0: I didn't do that.
2: No, you wasn't you.
0: That was
2: somebody else, though.

0: Yeah. Interlude.
1: Interlude. This is coming up, I think, interlude number 11. And this one is called The Butterfly's Wings. And it starts like this. Wings. A one, a two, a one, two, three.
2: Sing it, man.

0: You know, actually, an interlude is a space between two segments.
1: Between two moods?
0: Yeah, I just looked it up, man.
1: Space between two moods.
0: So, what's the main thing?
1: Or is it an interlude? The show before and the show after.
0: I'm not sure about that.
1: It probably is a lot like an intermission.
0: Yeah, that's what it is. That's what an interlude is, according to an instrumental track or passage inserted between two longer pieces or between sections of a song or a movie or intermission. Yeah, so. Oh, well, we did have the interlude is the quiet part. Oh, I get it now.
1: We've been making the interlude the noisy part.
0: Yeah, we have, kind of. I think the interlude is the quiet part.
2: So we are moving on to interlude number 12.
0: This is the interlude right now, right?
2: Yes.
3: Yeah, man.
2: That's correct.
3: Whoa.

0: It's the easiest two words to say. Yeah.
1: Oh, yeah.
2: Oh, yeah.

0: like to call that one the Suez Canal.
1: The Suez Canal.
0: Yes, that one. That very same one. Let's see what else I can find here for all y'all.

0: Zara, between where and where? Eureka? And San Jose? Or Sacramento?
1: Santa Barbara, Monmouth. Some people include Santa.

0: Are you super tired?
1: Yeah, I'm just exhausted.
0: Really?
1: Yeah.
0: What happened?
1: I didn't sleep very well the other day.
0: You did.

0: It's because I was stressed out about this afternoon.
1: Yeah.
0: And I didn't sleep very well the day before. Yeah.

0: It wasn't. It was someone else's light that was stressing me out.
1: Sweet trip.
0: Yeah, but still it worked on me. What was stressing you out? It's really super. I don't know if I should talk at all about it. It's like someone else's light. Super ego. It resolved itself beautifully, but
1: can you change the names? How about, let's say this person's name is
0: I know, it was just someone who's going through a mental health crisis.
1: Margaret.
0: And I was kind of being there, you know, trying to. And then I realized,
1: oh, you're trying to be there for this person.
0: Yeah. Then mid.
1: Does this person have a male, female?
0: One of my kids.
1: Gender non-binary.
0: Young man. And you know, just trying to be like a support. And then I realized, kind of pretty quickly, that
1: can't say
0: professionals. Well, no, like, you need to. Like, if I could do it all over again, I would have kind of went to professionals just as possible. But it all worked out, but really beautifully, actually. But yeah, no, the person was a little unstable and without, maybe talked about harming themselves, and that really kind of, it triggered something in my brain that I'm not used to. And yeah,
1: I'm talking about this on the radio.
0: Yeah, I know, that's fine.
2: Yeah, why not?

0: Stressed out.
1: It's the worst. I never really had that too much in my life.
2: I never Netflix and chill, but I am so... I would love to Netflix and chill.
0: Are you Netflixing and chilling?
2: Yeah.
0: I canceled Netflix, man. Do you have Netflix?
2: No. I don't even have Amazon Prime.
0: Amazon Prime?
2: I don't even have, what's the cheap
0: one? HBO?
2: Pluto?
0: Pluto's free, man. Pluto's great.
2: I don't even have.
1: I just fall asleep to, like, I don't know, to sleep again. Just put on, like, some old, super old Pluto thing. Set the timer on the TV and just, like, fall asleep.
0: It's the best. Put it in the background. Cover my face. I have, like, an eye cover right now. Like, those little shades. Do you have one of those?
2: Oh, an iPhone with shades?
0: No, it's like the thing that, people would wear, you know, like, Thirst in Gilligan's Island, like Thirst Mrs. Howell, when she would sleep, she would put something over her eyes to block out the light.
2: Right.
0: I have one of those.
2: She brought that on a 4-hour tour, 3-hour tour.
0: I know, like, she's crazy. I think they made it on the pine palm trees. She made one. The professor made her one.
1: Where's Dave? Dave's gonna come back this summer a couple times. Mark's gonna hate that. Dave.
0: Yeah. I dropped him. I was like, Dave, let's talk about sitcoms and change your room. He's like, okay. Best ones ever.
2: At the whack.
0: At the whack. Smack. Just for everyone's information, I have the most awkward seat in tonight's interlude. Change your show, man. Like, you know, this is the room.

0: we're all set up. Well, I'm not really set up.
1: You can just play this setup.
0: That looks cool, man.
1: We'll switch.
0: I can't even turn around. This is just like, we'll I switch. Can't face towards the marker.
1: Do like this.
0: I got eczema on my big long legs.
1: So just stand up, and then we'll switch.
0: Oh my God! You know, if I was gonna stand up, I'd grab a mallet so I could play my little xylophone that's over there that I don't have a mallet for.
1: All right. Can I? Sorry, you gonna play that guitar again? Because I can accompany you on this guitar.
0: You getting frustrated, man?
1: No, I'm not frustrated.
0: Getting antsy?
1: No, okay.
0: Hey, why don't you turn your iPad upside down or wear it on your head for, like, the camera? Come on, man. Pick it up. Pick up your iPad. And, like, kiss it. See, you don't listen to anyone. Either. Wait, what?
1: What chord? What strings are you playing?
0: G.
1: You play a C. C? C and G. Okay. And then we'll play an A minor.
0: Really?
1: C, G, A minor. C, G, A minor.
0: Okay, play one more time without singing. C, E.
1: Follow my lead, because I'm slower. I'll try. G, G, G.
0: You gotta put a mic up to your guitar, or you gotta play louder.
1: G,

0: Okay, let's do a D.
1: I got D minor.
0: Back to G.

that's almost taken us to the end of the show. This has been the Jinxu Radio. We got a couple minutes left. And I got a request to play some more flute, because I know you guys really enjoy that. So this is Ode to a Chord. This is from the Jinxu Radio Show.

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To send your own yard study, you can find the submission form on River West Radio under the show entry. And a yard study is a portrait of your space, a yard, or maybe out of your window, or on your roof, or in the woods, anywhere you sort of are growing things or are seeing or are sort of hearing things more than usual and want to capture it, please do so. This next piece is the Scratch Orchestra, which is based heavily in improvisation by Cornelius Cardew in the UK. And let's listen.

That was the Scratch Orchestra. That particular composition is called Paragraph 7 off of The Great Learning from 1971. And the background of how they created that sound was that it's a score consisting of 25 events, and each performer sings the words "swept away" 9 times, with 2 of the times loud and the rest soft. And then in each event, they choose a different note. And then slowly, after imitating each other's notes, they arrive at an open fifth. It's very lovely. So entry is energetically supported by Other Dust. And we're switching it up with a dream report.

I had a dream where I was with who I think was my mom, and she was leading me through stairwells. I think it was my mom and my brothers, but my mom was the one leading us. They were really small and narrow, and each stairwell had this old something like terrazzo, and maybe just painted concrete, and they were all a little different. Each stairwell was different, and there were 6 or 7 of them, and they were all really narrow and winding, like they were going up like turrets. And I remember it feeling scary, like I was scared, but by how like enclosed each of the stairwells were, I just had this impending feeling that there was something not good or something that was going to scare me. My mom wouldn't tell us what was at the top of the stairwell. She kept saying things like, "No, it's really cool." And then we got up to the top of the stairwell, and there were 3 rooms, 3 doors, and 1, 2, and the first were, the first and second were like refrigeration units. And I think before anybody said anything, I had the sense that there were like dead bodies in there, so I didn't want to look.

0: was kind of like, yeah, they store dead bodies in here. And I think maybe in the dream that there weren't any bodies in there right now, but I knew that that's what they were for. And there was another door and another room, and there was something else, but still like supposed to be for storing dead bodies, and it really scared me and I didn't like it. And then I think my mom left and there was an elevator in the center. It was a really old elevator and only one person could go in at a time. And she was like, oh yeah, you gotta go. And I was like, what do you mean?
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3: The Expo Radio. This is Rob Schreiber, your host. I have a returning guest and friend, John Hunt. And I was just talking to John briefly, and he's an expat employee. And I wasn't sure what that was, and he explained it to me. Was it a federal employee?
4: Well, it was federal contracts, but working for, Bell Helicopter was one of them. Yeah. Another was a Saudi company. It wasn't even an American company.
3: And you were in Iran for like 4 years, you said?
4: Yep. Yeah, 4 years in Iran, a year in Saudi, and a year and a half in Vietnam.
3: Oh. And many conversations we've had, we were going to try to talk about some of the stuff that's going on right now. We had talked about this before, authoritarianism. And we're right in the middle of it right now, the United States is. But people don't understand what it is completely, and you have a pretty good understanding of it. I was wondering if you would be able to just explain your understanding of it and how we are in that situation currently.
4: Well, I think most of our audience, I would think most of our audience would know the difference, but basically, we could say democracy good, authoritarian bad. that's a little oversimplification. One of the problems with any political structure is how do you pass on the power from one person to another? And how do you have legitimate power? With an authoritarian situation or authoritarian government, the normal way of passing on the power is to the son or other relatives. But basically, it's a very unstable situation. And the authoritarian, almost inevitably begins to trust on a smaller and smaller number of people. And as he does that, because he's afraid of a coup or any other way he was going to lose power, because he's trusting in a smaller and smaller number, he becomes less and less, he's not getting good information, and it's less connected with the people, what they need or what their wants are or where they are. And it is unstable for that reason. And when it collapses spectacularly, because there is no procedure for revamping the power. And with an authoritarian government, which you, the authoritarian, the leader will be handing out bribes and gifts and so forth to his followers to get them to do what he wants. And they realize that what they're doing is very often illegal.
3: So when you're talking about that, we had this conversation before, I know. They kind of get rid of all the experts at the same time, the people that really know stuff?
4: Yes, because an authoritarian can't have anybody who knows more than he does. That would dilute his power. And therefore, anybody with any expertise has to be gotten rid of.
3: And that's kind of what's been happening here in the wonderful United States.
4: Yeah, you think that all the experts in the State Department on Iran have been let go, and now we're trying to negotiate with Iran? That's a perfect example of how vulnerable you can get or be on something like that.
3: So the people that knew how to communicate with those that are there aren't here for us to communicate because they've been given a shaft, for better words. They've been completely wiped out. They're no longer part of the government.
4: Fired. They no longer have any input.
3: And they were fired because they knew too much.
4: Yeah, basically, because they were experts. And they would say things which were contrary to what the what Trump believes or wants to believe.
3: What he thinks is right. And So all this is going on, and I know people are paying attention, and it hits everybody in our society. It doesn't hit one person, it hits everybody. A small group of people may feel something on a positive by having their wealth expand, but the majority of the people feel it on a negative. How is that?
4: Yeah, we've had a huge transfer of money from the lower 80% up to the top 1%. They have done beautifully. This whole illiberal government, which is now in full, is kind of in full flower, started very much under Ronald Reagan. He was one of the ones who came up with a trickle-down theory that if we send all the money to the top, that will be the best for the economy, which any economist will tell you is bullshit, and it certainly worked out that way.
3: Can't swear on the air.
4: Sorry. In today's world, I hadn't even realized that was worse.
3: That's okay.
4: But it is okay. Yeah. It's an incorrect viewpoint.
3: And the people that can point that out, the authorities have been let go. So there's nobody there to argue what's going on within the government because they're all gone.
4: And a matter of fact, if you listen to Trump, he is saying that Democrats and the liberals are a danger to the country and need to be eliminated. Anybody who is anti-capitalist is a danger to the country.
3: So where do you, maybe that's the wrong way. How would you advise people to respond to the current situation? What can an individual like yourself or me do in the current situation?
4: Resist and make as much noise as you can, and make sure you vote, and tell all your friends and everybody else to vote. If enough people come out and vote, or even come out and march, the authoritarian governments collapse if there's enough popular resistance.
3: I read somewhere, you can tell me if I'm right or wrong on this reading, that if there's 3% of our population actually speaks up and is seen, that is enough to throw off an authoritarian. I mean, you know, you have multitudes of people, and we've had people come out for the No Kings Act and all these situations where there's millions of people that come out. And I read that if 3% of our population responds in that way, that's enough to throw off. Is that accurate?
4: I would think so, but it has to be consistent. It's not 3% one time.
3: Right. It's ongoing.
4: It's an ongoing. It's because the people in power, like you take these people who are working for the Justice Department who are pursuing these retribution campaigns under Trump's guidance or encouragement. Those people, if the normal government resumes, which I assume it will, I hope it will, those people, those lawyers are going to lose their license because they have been performing acts which are not allowed under the rules of judicial. The boards are against frivolous lawsuits or lawsuits which are brought just for retribution rather than based upon law violations.
3: Does that fall under an act of treason, some of those lawsuits?
4: No, I don't think so. The Trump people are using the word treason pretty loosely. But no, I don't think. They wouldn't have a chance to. They may use that in the press release, but I don't think they would not even believe to use it in the court of law. Because treason is you're taking up arms against your country.
3: So the insurrection in Washington 5 years ago would have been an act of treason.
4: To the extent that they were armed and they had arms because a flagpole and a crowbar are arms. They're weapons. And of course, pepper spray and how many of them had guns, we don't know, but there were some.
3: I know you follow current affairs pretty closely from conversations. When you watch and listen to stuff, this stuff is highlighted and real big issues just kind of get shoved under the rug and something else pops up, and then it gets shoved under the rug and then something else pops up. It's just too much show and tell, or I don't know how to label it, but it's like...
4: Oh, flooding the zone.
3: Yeah.
4: And it's done deliberately in order to keep people off balance. It's fascism, as I see it, is more of a way of undermining democracy and turning it into a autocratic system. And flooding the zone with just so much stuff that people can't figure out what's real and what's not real is part of fascism. It's one of their techniques.
3: A lot of untruths or misinformation in the process.
4: Yeah. I mean, it doesn't matter if it's untrue or not. You just say something that people say something different than what they're seeing, and they wonder, oh, maybe I'm wrong. You know, to put doubt, to make them question is enough in most cases. Well, that's with the climate thing. It started off with the cigarettes, yeah. the tobacco. The tobacco industry put out a lot of propaganda to make people doubt that cigarettes were really bad for them, and then and that's the playbook that which was followed with the climate too, that all these people coming in, they're saying completely, utterly stupid things, But it doesn't matter because it makes people wonder, well, is the climate really that bad?
3: Well, it's pretty bad this spring so far. You know, you have frost one morning and 75 degrees the next day and sometimes the same day.
4: True, but if the global transport or temperature transport system, the Gulf Stream, in other words, shuts down, then you'll really see some problems with climate.
3: Yeah,
4: and it won't be just a small annoyance.
3: So one of the things that I always am concerned with, especially with oil, and that seems to be a big part of the current situation, is like our country's in a situation where we don't have any options. If you have a job or you want to survive, you have to have a car to get to and from. That's it. There aren't a lot of options, not in this part of the country. There is some public transportation, but not anywhere near enough that would allow people to pick that versus driving a car. And the East Coast is much different. Majority of people rely on public transportation, even the Chicago area. It's there, so you have a choice. Or there's more of it, I should say. But the price of gas is a big part of the current issue. I mean, I went from paying $38 to fill my car to $62.
4: True. But people do have it. People who bought diesel pickups are probably regretting it now.
3: Yeah.
4: And they had a choice. They could have bought a diesel pickup or they could have bought a Prius. And even the people right now, they could go out and buy a Prius.
3: Mm-hmm.
4: Or one of the other hybrids. That doesn't have to be a Prius. There are lots of other ones. Chevrolet is making a pretty good electric car.
3: Finally.
4: Yeah, finally.
3: They were supposed to do that like 16 years ago, I believe.
4: Well, it takes a while for Detroit to do anything.
3: Mm.
4: But, so they have options. They may not be as good as public transportation, but there's still a lot they could do.
3: But if we expect everybody to buy an electric car, that's not going to happen. I mean, it might happen over a period of 40 years, but it's not going to happen overnight. When I mean there's not a lot of options, if you have a job, you have to have your own transportation in our society right now, in this community, in the Milwaukee area. The buses don't even go to where the jobs are in the surrounding counties. You have to have a car.
4: But there's carpooling.
3: Yeah, I mean, there's stuff like that, but it's still, you're relying on a private form of transportation to get to and from if you're carpooling.
4: That's true, but if you cut it in half, it's still nothing to be sneezed at.
3: Yeah.
4: You know, I like small cars, and I just can't. It bothers me to see a car that's so huge that I can't lift up the tire.
3: Yeah.
4: If I take off a tire.
3: Not very practical.
4: Yeah. I mean, you're paying $200 a tire, and you have to buy a set of four at a time. Boy, that really adds up. And why are people driving SUVs?
3: Image, they bought the sales pitch. I call monster trucks. Why half the trucks on the road are just there for image? They're not used as a truck.
4: Yeah. So to say that people are locked into it, yes and no. They're not as locked into it as they cry about. They made some bad choices, but they could undo them. It may hurt, but it's going to hurt to stay with your truck.
3: I'm laughing because we have a neighbor that has a truck, and, there's some issues with it. It won't fit in his garage. Yeah. And he doesn't use it as a truck. It's not a work vehicle. I see a lot of that. So personally, I've had trucks, but they've always been compact trucks that got, you know, 28 to 38 miles to a gallon. Could still use it as a truck. They don't make them anymore. They stopped making them.
4: I had full-size trucks. I had a heavy half, and then I had a three-quarter ton pickup. And I would like to have had a four-ton. My dad had a four-ton. But they were trucks, you know. were used for hauling stuff.
3: Yep. And you see them in the parking lot at the grocery store taking up three spots, you know. I know we're getting sidetracked, but all this stuff has to do with where we're at right now because, you know, there's so many things that are happening and it hits on so many different levels, and we haven't even felt the worst of it yet.
4: No, and the idea that it's going to change rapidly at some point is an illusion. Just the fact that there are, 1,500 ships locked up in the Persian Gulf at this point and can't get out?
3: Well, one rapid change is that the oil industries are having record-breaking profits. That was pretty rapid.
4: Which, the American oil industry and the Venezuelan, the ones that can sell their product.
3: Right.
4: Yeah. And I guess, you know, the Middle East and the Iranians are, the Gulf states are the ones who are having the problem exporting their oil. I think they're the only ones really who are affected by this, aren't they?
3: I am not sure, because I know they're trying to control the straits, and they're also attempting to put an embargo on the oil that comes out of their Iran area and prevent them from selling it to other people like China. I mean, that's what I heard on the radio today, so... It's not just the United States, you know. It's the whole world.
4: The rail line between China and Iran used to have like one train a month, and now they're having like two or three a week of taking Chinese goods to Iran. But I can't imagine that they're not going to be sending oil back to China on that railroad, too. If they aren't already, they probably will soon.
3: I think they already are.
4: Yeah, the Iranians sent out some oil to the Mediterranean through Syria, which means it had to go to Iraq to get to Syria, because Iran doesn't have a border with Syria that I can see.
3: So stuff, even though stuff is supposedly stopped or blocked, it's not. It's still happening.
4: Yeah. Oh, yeah. The borders are always leaky.
3: Yeah.
4: When there's money to be made, somebody will find a way to to do it.
3: So the thing with authoritarianism, back to the original conversation, it's not just impacting the citizens of the United States. It's impacting the citizens of the globe.
4: At this point, because of America's position in the world, which we are rapidly losing, but because of our position, when we go down, we're taking the whole frickin' world economy with us. And particularly since we're going to a very vulnerable spot, the Gulf, and mucking that up, it's having worldwide implications.
3: I know I've talked to some people around the world in different places, and they have restrictions on how much oil you can buy in the Philippines.
4: Yeah.
3: And they're cutting back on their work weeks to prevent people from traveling, to cut back on the traveling. And they don't have the public transportation in the Philippines that most people think but they have private public transportation. So a lot of people provide transportation as a means of surviving, and they're all hurting too.
4: Yeah. Luckily, a lot of them are riding motorcycles, which get 60 to 80 miles per gallon, sometimes up to 100 if it's smaller ones.
3: Right.
4: But yeah, that's their baseline is hurting. What's it, $40 a gallon for fuel in those places?
3: Some of those places, yeah. It's a lot.
4: And when you can get it, because you say it's allotted, you only get a certain amount.
3: And also, they don't produce it. They rely on imports.
4: It was Cuba that's $40 a gallon that I heard.
3: Yeah. And that's also imported.
4: But that's because of the embargo by the United States. Why are we embargoing Cuba? You know, why are we having a war with Cuba other than J.D. Vance feels strongly about Cuba?
3: Yeah, I say you hear the comments on some politician feels about something, but they never produce any evidence to justify that feeling. They don't provide anybody with any facts. It's like it's not even hearsay. It's an opinion with nothing to back it up, which is also the scary part of, you know, one person's making all these decisions and the experts have been shushed away. So there's nobody to rebuttal it.
4: Well, it's also for somebody to get control of power, they have to have to do what it takes to get control. They have to have a hell of an ego, and they have to be very aggressive. And the problem is these two things are not good for governing. They may get you the power to govern, but they don't help you govern. They work against it.
3: It's scary, I know that.
4: Yeah, it's not a question of whether the United States is losing status and status in the world plus our economic well-being, is how far we're going to go down.
3: Yeah, like you said, you're not going to bounce back very fast either. It's going to take a long time.
4: And one of the other problems with the United States is that we have such a large area. The South is, with their racial animosity, will never, because a lot of this, what we're seeing, Trump is the face of it, but it's pretty much based on the Southern racism, and a lot of its real power, its real organization and cohesiveness is from the Jim Crow era. And even, say, the Democrats just whoop on this next election and get the House and the Senate, we still have a very solid group, about 30% of the population, who is solidly racist and will fight equality. And they do not want to be in a multicultural country, which is too bad because the United States is a multicultural country.
3: It's based on that.
4: Well, it became that when they started importing a lot of slaves.
3: Well, it was multicultural and people settled from different nations. That's true.
4: That's true. I mean, New York was New Amsterdam. And, so we had the Dutch and we had Germans, large German settlements.
3: And then we had Irish and Italian and French.
4: Yeah, they
3: French
4: came later.
3: Here first.
4: The Southern Europeans, the Irish came over with the potato famine. They were, and then later on the Southern Europeans came, and of course, I can remember hearing my minister say, the Catholics are going to take over. They're going to have more children, and there won't be any more Protestants anymore. They'll replace us. The great replacement theory with the Catholics was what I heard when I was growing up.
3: I remember hearing that too.
4: It's alive today. Yeah. In fact, the conservatives are talking about that. The Kirks, Kirk would talk about how terrible that was, and the danger.
3: Hmm. Well, we're coming up here on our last minute. I wanted to thank you again, John, for sharing your viewpoints and some of your opinions. I want to invite anybody that would like to be a guest to contact me. The information is posted online. 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So I thank you again, John. I really appreciate your input. I appreciate the conversation. And I got to say, this is pretty mellow compared to some that we've had.
4: Well, you won't let me swear.
3: Well, that's not me. That's just the way it is. So thank you again for listening. Thanks for joining me tonight. Everybody have a great week. And tune us in again next time.
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1: Good evening, everyone. Welcome to Without Borders Radio. I thought tonight that we could just kind of take a break from regular scheduled programming. We're traveling all around the world sometimes. It's nice to hear some familiar stuff. So I compiled some songs that I have been just really enjoying right now, whether or not I've heard them before or they're new to me and I'm enjoying them. So this is just Dealer's Choice, my favorite songs right now, May 11th. First song I'm going to start off with is Snow on the Bluff by Evening Elephants.

That was Snow on the Bluff by Evening Elephants. I had heard that tune before, that like melody in the beginning. And when someone reintroduced this song to me, it was like very familiar. I had like this jolt where I was like, ah, I've heard this before, but I never had it saved anywhere. So I'm very thankful I got it back in my life. This next song is Hunting Days by the artist Kamatu. She's just starting out. I think she started releasing in 2020, if I'm not mistaken. I really like her stuff, and I think she's super cool. If you like Fiona Apple and stuff like that, I think you should check her out. She has a small listening, so we should support.

That was the artist Kamatu, and the song was Hunting Days. I can't remember when I found her, but she's super cool. And to reintroduce the theme tonight for Without Borders Radio, in case you're tuning in now, I've compiled a list of songs that I'm really into at the moment. And they're kind of all over the place, but that's the idea, is that that's what my music taste is. So, next song, Vanilla Twilight, Owl City.

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3: So you might not have guessed it, but that song was called The Mountain off of The Gorillaz' newer album that came out this spring of 2026. This album features a lot of different artists, and I think it covers 6 different languages. I think it's Hindi, maybe Urdu, Punjabi, Spanish, French, like so many different languages are in this album, and it's so awesome. If anyone remembers Demon Days, literally. Next song is Dogu Badia by Amandu and Miriam, who are a Sudanese couple who are both blind, which I thought was kind of cool. And they feature the artist Santigold from Philly in the song Dogu Badia.

California Dreaming, covered by Bobby Womack, originally written by the Mamas and the Papas. I just really like his take on that original. I think it's really cool. Next up, I Can't Be With You by the Cranberries.

0: I know they're just little things, but I need these little things, 'cause it's the little things that mean an awful lot.
1: Little Things Mean a Lot by Betty Swan. Next up, Maybe Tomorrow by Stereophonics.

That was Maybe Tomorrow by the band Stereophonics, who are Welsh, which I did not know. We've been playing some of my favorite songs for this week, tonight. I feel like I have to preface this next song. I was looking up the song Vanilla Twilight by Owl City because, like I told you guys earlier, I've been loving that song. And because of the word vanilla, this song also popped up and it played. And I realized, oh, I actually really like this song. And I'm not ashamed of it. Ice, ice, baby.

Awesome. Ice Ice Baby by Vanilla Ice. Before that, Maybe Tomorrow by Stereophonics. I recently got a lovely breakfast at a cafe this week, and while I was eating said breakfast, this song came on, and I was like, yep, I love it. I love it. And it can't get out of my head. Got to Give It Up. I Won't by Marvin Gaye.

That was Got to Give It Up by Marvin Gaye. Next up, I want to share Seabird by the Alessi Brothers, I believe.

Sea Bird by the Alessie Brothers. Such an awesome song. And speaking of seabirds and seagulls, personally, I think of Lake Michigan. And I want to remind you that tickets are on sale now for the River West Radio's third annual Sunset Gala Cruise on Friday, May 29th. 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The song is Vincent by Don McLean.

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Good afternoon. I'm Suki Pett, and you're listening to Now What on River West Radio, WXRWLP Milwaukee 104.1 FM. And we have a lot to get to today. We want to talk about the seven deadly sins and excess and mochi and penis-shaped pastries from Portugal. So let's get started here. But before we really get into it, and I lose track of time, I want to remind you that tickets are on sale now for River West Radio's third annual Sunset Gala Cruise on Friday, May 29th. 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Don't be square, don't miss out. Either you're on the boat or you're off the boat. So, happy Friday. It's a beautiful spring day here in Milwaukee. Gorgeous. Everything in my garden, or lots of things in my garden, are beginning to bloom. But you know, when I plant my garden, I usually plant, you know, I plant all the spring blooming bulbs in the fall the way you're supposed to. And then, you know, like probably in the next few weeks, I will plant the summer blooming bulbs, the tender bulbs like gladiolus and dahlias and calla lilies and all sorts of things like that. And I tend to plant a lot. I think last year I planted 600 bulbs. Some people might think that that's excessive. So excess is one of the things that I actually want to talk about today. As you may know, this past Monday evening, was the Met Gala at the Metropolitan Museum of Art in New York City. And the Met Gala is a fundraiser for the Costume Institute at the Metropolitan Museum. And this year, it was sponsored and hosted by Jeff Bezos and his wife, Lauren Sanchez Bezos. So because of who was hosting it, there were protests outside the Met. There was an alternative gala put on by laborers and Amazon workers at the Meatpacking District in New York, which is like the West 20s and teens, way west where it actually used to be a meatpacking district, and now it's very chic and wonderful. But so the Met Gala raises funds for the Costume Institute, and so the highlight, at least for, you know, us plebs who will never set foot inside a Met Gala, is seeing the photographs and seeing the TV clips of these celebrities or wannabe celebrities on the red carpet being photographed in their crazy costumes. And every year there's a theme, and this year's theme was fashion is art, or fashion as art. And most of the costumes go beyond fashion in that they were made for that person for that day. It's not something that's going to be copied and, you know, sold by ABS or, you know, Express or some of the knockoff companies. It's, you know, sometimes it's someone wearing something really vintage, or, and I mean vintage like from a couture house, not vintage from like the thrift store down the street. But mostly it appears that people have costumes made for them. And it costs $100,000 a ticket to go to the Met Gala. And from everything I've read about it, I mean, it's not something I've ever aspired to go to, and I think it's pretty safe to say that I will never get to go to it, and that's fine. But
from everything I've read about the Met Gala, once you're inside, it's no fun. Like, I've read there's precious little to eat and drink, and most of what there is isn't very good, and people are sort of crammed together in chairs, and it's not very comfortable, and you're uncomfortable in your costumes. I mean, some of these, the length of the skirts and the trains, I don't know how people were walking in them. I couldn't walk in something like that in bare feet or sneakers, never mind in heels. But so it seems especially tone deaf to have this at this time this year, when we've been in a war of choice for almost 70 days, and we don't even know why we're in this war. I think, you know, you can make the discussion that there will be some way or another that someone can enrich themselves by it, but that's not us. But this gala is really, you know, it seems very much Marie Antoinette-ish and let them eat cake-ish at this time when, you know, gas is close to $5 a gallon. Grocery prices have been going up 10% a month. And if you think about that, that means if they keep rising at 10% a month, within a year they will have gone up 120%. So, like, think about that. If something costs you $5 now, if it doubles, it's $10. And if it goes up 120%, it's $15. Think about that. Think about, like, a $5 cup of coffee costing you $15. Or a $5 candy bar costing you $15. It's crazy. So it was very tone deaf. And

encounter event or if he was at something else, but he made a point of not going to this. And so, you know, contemplating this event in light of what we're living with. I mean, we're seeing our rights being taken away. You know, people are, various state legislatures and governors across the South are attempting to gerrymander again to crack and break up any majority black districts, so the black votes will be diluted. And so people of color in those states and those cities will not have appropriate representation. They won't be able to elect the people they choose. I believe it's in Louisiana where there are two male congressmen, Cleo and Troy, and I'm blanking out on their last names, and if you're listening, I am so sorry that I am not remembering your last names, but they're in Congress now, but the way the new redistricting lines have been drawn, their districts won't exist anymore. And these men were elected by their constituents to represent them in Congress, and all of us are entitled to have proper representation. And of course, you know, the old chestnut about no taxation without representation has a lot of value to it still. So all of this excess got me thinking about the seven deadly sins, because of course, why wouldn't it? And it's not just the excess we saw at the Met Gala, but it's the ongoing excess and theft of our money and our resources and our house, because the White House is really belongs to the people of the United States, not to the president. You know, the president and the first lady and the first family are temporary tenants. They get to live there as long as the president is president. But that's it. And the sitting president treats it like it's another one of his crap-ass properties. So he's sort of the embodiment of all of the seven deadly sins. If the seven deadly sins were, you know, rolled into one orange, porcine, flatulent, effluvious, illiterate, inarticulate, and that's on a good day, single human form, it would be President Trump. So naturally, the seven deadly sins come to mind. And I was trying to see if I could name them all from memory, and I got five. Now, to be fair, I thought that anger was one of them. It's actually termed as wrath here, so really I got six. The one I forgot was pride. But because I all know you love Latin and you love hearing me read to you from Wikipedia, I'm going to read them all. First, pride. In Latin, superbia, which sounds a lot like suburbia, but different. Excessive love of self or belief in one's own greatness. Often considered the root of all other sins. Or you could just call it malignant narcissism and get on with your day. Greed. Avaricia. An excessive hoarding desire for material wealth or earthly goods. See also Timo Brand gold leaf bows and gewgaws and, you know, all that kind of tchotchkes and

0: crap that are filling the Oval Office. And I heard, I think it was on MS Now, on Nicole Wallace, that as of recently, the President of the United States, when he is not staring deeply into the plans of his ballroom, which will hopefully never come to fruition, he is gluing on like fake gold looking coinage on the doors of the offices of his cabinet secretaries. And no, you can't make this up. And no, he's not doing the playbook that Vinnie the Chin used to do, walk around in his bathrobe and pretend that he was insane so that he could cop an insanity defense. No, this man really is insane. So we had pride, superbia, greed, avaricia. Next we have envy, which is NVIDIA. And I thought that NVIDIA was also some kind of chip or vaccine or something scientific. Then we have wrath, which is Ira. And the Ira that I know, hi Ira, if you're listening to this, is not particularly wrathful. Then we have lust, which is luxuria, which is kind of funny. And Wikipedia defines lust as a disordered desire for or enjoyment of sexual pleasure. Now, let's back up a moment here. Why is sexual pleasure a disordered desire, Wikipedia? That definition must have been written by a artificially unintelligent bot who has never experienced sexual pleasure. So let's just leave that one where Jesus flung it. The next one is gluttony, or gula, which is a disordered love of consuming too much, usually food or drink. Now, again, Wikipedia, AI, this is very judgy. Who are you to decide what is disordered? And who are you to decide what is excess? Really, I mean, you know, if I eat 10 strawberries, is that excessive? Are you going to put me down for gluttony or gula in Latin? And then the last deadly sin is sloth, acedia, or acedia. We usually pronounced our C's in Latin as soft C's, like Caesar. So I think it would be acedia, but I'm not sure. So acedia, acedia, spiritual laziness, or the willful refusal to pursue what is good and right. Now, here I take great umbrage at this, because to me, sloth is like when I have a list, a to-do list as long as my arm, and what I decide that I'm going to do is lie outside in the grass and look at the sky and, you know, pick out one weed every hour. To me, that's sloth. You know, sloth is lazing around when you're not sick and you have stuff to do, but you just damn well don't want to do it. So you're just going to like laze around and maybe indulge in a whole bunch of all of the other seven deadly sins while you're doing it. I wonder how many of these sins you could, like, if you were eating too much, but you were envying something that someone else was eating or something. I don't know. I'd have to think about that a little bit more. But yeah, so let's get back to the Met Gala and the thought of excess. I mean, on the one hand, the people who go to this thing, most of them are, you know, sold to us as celebrities and, you know, like I and other people commenting on, you know, these various threads online had not heard of most of them. I mean, yes, Lizzo and Rihanna and Nicole Kidman and Bad Bunny. And yeah, we know who those people are and they're bona fide celebrities. But some of these other people, all single name people. Listen, single name people, let me tell you something about having a single name. You can go by your single name, but you're not going to get famous because you have a single name. Cher got famous because she was Cher. Madonna got famous because she's Madonna. She didn't get famous because she called herself Madonna. So just think about that. And, you know, maybe you want to get famous first before you just use the one name. So there's that. Now, I'm not opposed to excess on its own terms, but I do think that this is really, in this particular day, at this particular time, I think it's really tone deaf. I think that, you know, a lot of people are hurting. And although I would say that Eric and I are luckier than many, we are still feeling it. He happened to have an appointment the other day and went grocery shopping after his appointment and was, you know, we do a lot of our shopping via Instacart. Make of that what you will, but when you don't drive, it's worth, you know, it's worth paying for because otherwise you have to get to the store, et cetera, et cetera, et cetera. So he hadn't been, you know, face-to-face in a store with current prices and was shocked, you know, came home with a couple bags, small bags of a handful of things, and it was $60-something dollars. And, you know, one of the many problems that this dumbass administration is having is that they're trying to tell people that their lived experience isn't real, and that's just bullshit, and it is real, and you can't tell people that something they're experiencing isn't happening when it is. I mean, you can try, but you're not going to succeed. You know, you can make up something and tell people it's a fact. You can lie to them. But when it's someone's lived experience, we all know, and this goes well beyond any political party or any other thing that might, in way in which we might differ, we all know that the $100 we spent at the grocery store a year ago maybe gets us $65 or $70 worth of food. We see the difference. If you drive, I don't, but if you drive and you're regularly filling your car up with gas, you see the difference. It's a big difference. And since wages are not going up hardly at all, and certainly not on a pace with the inflation that we're seeing, you know, what it's coming down to is people are having to make choices that are unpleasant or uncomfortable, sometimes choices that you shouldn't have to make. We've been clawing a lot of groceries, which means you're still paying for the groceries like long after they've been eaten. You know, I don't know if you know Klarna specifically, but there's PayPal paying for, there's Affirm, there's Shop Pay, there's Apple Pay, there's a million of them where you're basically the company fronts the cost of your purchase if you're approved, and you pay, with Klarna, it's 4 payments. You pay about a quarter, maybe a little bit more, depending on the purchase, up front, and then you pay the remainder off every 2 weeks till it's paid off in 4 payments. So it's very easy to do that because it's like you order $80 worth of groceries, but you're paying $20 up front. But the thing is that the $20 is add up. And, you know, all of a sudden you've got like $400 worth of Klarnas that are all coming due on the same day. So a lot of people are Klarna-ing necessities like groceries, maybe prescriptions, maybe gas. And credit cards are getting maxed out. And these morons think that because the stock market goes up and down because the president is manipulating the market, you know, like 10 minutes before the market opens, he announces we have a ceasefire with Iran, and then, you know, after the market closes, then he announces that, oh, oops, we bombed Iran during the ceasefire, and then the market goes down, and then it goes up, and then it goes down. And it's just a bunch of bullshit manipulation on the part of the administration, and they're all getting rich. But, you know, this is why, this is one of the many reasons why, and I know you're disappointed that I haven't yet gotten to the penis-shaped Portuguese pastries, but I'm saving the best for last, from Portugal, which I said because I said Portuguese. When this administration is over, and at some point it will be over, when this administration is over, we don't need just like a good Justice Department. And don't even get me going on that one. That's a whole other show rant. We need the equivalent of Nuremberg trials. We need accountability. I personally don't think that this country can ever truly heal or come together until we see the powerful and the rich doing their perp walks and being arrested and being tried and spending time in jail and paying huge fines. And, you know, we're going to need a firestorm both of investigations, hearings, and trials, as well as legislation. No one who has committed the kind of grifting that is going on in the Oval Office, and it's not just the president and his family, it's all of his very rich cabinet members. You know, we had to give $40 million to Milei in Argentina because otherwise somebody of the Treasury Secretary, Scott Bessent, who is easily one of the most supercilious human beings I have ever seen on TV and has one of the most, and I can't speak German, so I'm not even going to try to say it, punchable faces that I have ever seen. Every time I see Scott Bessent on TV, I want to throw things at the TV. But since the show is almost over, I'm not going to let you down. The penis-shaped Portuguese pastries are known as, and I'm going to mangle this because I don't speak Portuguese, Bolos de São Giancarlo or Dolces Falicos. Okay, we got that. Sweet phalluses. That's a pickup line I never heard before. You know, I always heard the check was in the mail, but and other things that I probably shouldn't say on the air. These penis-shaped pastries, which are filled with custard, I might add, are a traditional specialty from the town of Amarante, particularly during celebrations for St. Giancarlo in January and in June. So June, we're in May now, folks. You can get there for the penis pastries next month if you hurry. Rooted in pagan fertility rites, these cakes are exchanged as love tokens, good luck charms for singles, and symbols of fertility topped with sugar or cream. Key facts, according to Wikipedia, about Amarante's phallic cakes. Okay, the tradition, I only have a couple minutes left, is believed to stem from pre-Christian fertility rituals that were later adopted into local Catholic celebrations for Saint Giancarlo, a known matchmaker in Amarante. They're also given to single women to help them find a partner. Well, I'm not a single woman. I don't need a partner. One is enough. Yes, I love you, Eric, but one husband or one partner at a time is enough. But the cakes look really good, and I could do with that. And I did say that I was going to talk to you about mochi, but I'm not going to. I lied about that because I just got too busy with excess and, you know, Portuguese sweet phalluses, custard-filled, penis-shaped pastries. But I would like to remind you that I'm Suki Pet, and you're listening to Now What on River West Radio, WXRWLP Milwaukee 104.1 FM and riverwestradio.com online. 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That is, what is that, 3 weeks from today, folks. 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So we've put in a full afternoon, haven't we? We've had Excess and the Seven Deadly Sins and the Administration and penis-shaped pastries from Portugal with sugar and cream. And you can't tell at all, can you, that I'm just really, really hankering for something sweet and something really sweet and something really bad for me.
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0: Hey, beautiful downtown River West. Who is it that used to say that? Beautiful downtown. Oh, it's Giorgio. Yeah. I got to keep that alive.
1: Streaming live, dreaming live.
0: Oh, did he say that too?
1: Here we are.
0: That was CC.
1: River West. Streaming live, dreaming live. Streaming live, dreaming live. I'm trying to do his New York accent.
0: I thought you were doing a British accent.
1: Kind of similar. I don't know. How do you do it? Can you do one?
0: I couldn't remember what you just said, and you said it 2 seconds ago. Streaming live.
1: Is that British? Oh, that's British. Streaming live.
0: What about the Woody Allen?
1: Streaming live, dreaming live. Woody Allen.
0: He's hard to do because you need... You know, I was trying to do a Woody Allen yesterday. I couldn't figure it out. But I know we've done good Woody Allens on the show before. We've done a pretty decent Woody Allen before.
1: Yeah, we've done a good... Is that Woody Allen or is it just...
0: It's that guy...
1: Or is it just some New York...
0: Well, some the New Yorker. I don't know anymore.
1: Some New Yorker. New Yorker.
0: Frank Rizzo, Philadelphia.
1: Frank Rizzo.
0: Hey, this is Rizzo.
1: Frank Rizzo. Who's Frank Rizzo again?
0: He was the mayor of Philadelphia. He was like the most corrupt mayor. He was like an actual mob guy, and he was the mayor of Philadelphia for like 20 years or something. So then the Jerky Boys guy does a Frank Rizzo voice.
1: Oh, right.
0: He does prank phone calls. So that's Frank Rizzo, which are pretty good. You know, just the biggest scumbag you could imagine, basically.
1: Right.
0: In real life and the character.
1: But somehow people like that are fascinating.
0: Yeah, well, it's very American, right? That kind of huckster.
1: I suppose, I don't know. Is that...
0: Well, I guess you got con men in France, too.
1: Italian-American?
0: Oh, you're right, the melting pot of scumbags.
1: Yeah, I mean...
0: Scumbag melting pot, that's what they call America.
1: Yeah, you know.
0: Just this big, gross pot with all this nasty stuff in it that's getting stirred up together.
1: Yeah, but that's kind of the best part of the soup.
0: Oh, the nasty part?
1: Just all that...
0: Gunk?
1: Gunk. Scum that rises to the top.
0: You just like to eat the scum from the top?
1: The schmaltz.
0: Oh, yeah. Well, you go to Milwaukee River, you see some schmaltz on the top layer, right?
1: Yeah, the foamy schmaltz.
0: Yeah, cream of the crop. Reminds me a little bit of beer, huh?
1: Yeah, it's like the head of the beer.
0: It's like the head of class.
1: It's like the the top of the...
0: The top, the cream of the crop.
1: The top of the mountain. Cream of the crop.
0: Frank Sinatra, right? Yeah, I just bought new running shoes and I realized that they're bright white.
1: Oh, yeah.
0: I'm gonna ruin these in like a day.
1: Yeah. No, you are. I have a pair of white Hokas that I haven't worn for a long time because I only wore them during races, or I tried to only wear them because they're white like yours, and there's no good. They're not the kind of shoes I want to wear in another context.
0: Well, you know, there was two colors, and the other one was orange, and I'm like, I'm not wearing orange shoes.
1: Oh,
0: that's crazy. Like orange and green, like bright orange with like green accents. I'm like, no, give me the white ones.
1: Uh-huh.
0: And only now I'm thinking, well, I guess orange.
1: You know, what's funny is they also, I'm looking at your brand new Brooks shoes, and they look like Hokas. Like,
0: yeah.
1: Everyone's jumping on the Hoka.
0: Well, you know, I was going to get the Hokas, but these were like $100 cheaper.
1: Oh, really? Yeah.
0: But they're on sale. They're normally about the same. Those are normally like the two top running shoes now.
1: Oh, I see what you mean.
0: There's a new one called On Air or something is the new.
1: Oh, really?
0: Which is funny because you do radio. Yeah, those ones actually are really
1: cool. So those
0: pretty
1: would be
0: cool
1: perfect
0: looking
1: for me because when I run, whether I'm running or
0: you point at your shoes and say, I'm
1: air,
0: a radio guy.
1: I'm wearing my On Airs.
0: I'm wearing my. I think those are like kind of a brand new brand, but they were nice.
1: Is it that like ON symbol? That's been around for a while.
0: Oh, really?
1: Yeah, yeah.
0: They look really nice. They look nicer than these ones. These ones, but you know, they try to sell you the New Balance ones, and those are the ugliest shoes you've ever seen.
1: Saucony is pretty popular in the running
0: world.
1: Oh,
0: that's right.
1: I think.
0: Yeah, I think you're right. I didn't do that much. I went to three shoe stores just now, though.
1: Yeah, where do you go? Where do you shop for your running shoes?
0: You just go to Bayshore.
1: Bayshore.
0: But then across the street, they got Stan's Good Feet store, which is where I ended up going. Because you go to Champs, you go to Foot Locker, and you're like, bunch of crap.
1: Yeah. For running, there's a few places I'll go to. REI.
0: Oh, and
1: they have a pretty good running.
0: Yeah, yeah.
1: And their running section also kind of dovetails into hiking.
0: But you go all the way out to REI just for that? Isn't that pretty far?
1: I probably would for a good pair of running shoes, I would.
0: Did you used to go to that Erewhon place? They closed, though.
1: Erewhon. No, that place was never good. Yeah. I don't know why. That was... They weren't really... They're kind of like... I don't know. Not...
0: No, tell not me as, about it. Was it kind of like REI?
1: I don't
0: no?
1: know. Just REI is just more authentically made for people who actually really do go camping and really do hike a lot.
0: Uh-huh.
1: And then the other one is... People don't go there as much. Rodez.
0: Oh.
1: That was a big running store. And Rodez...
0: What about
1: the Rodez brothers were like the big...
0: The runners?
1: Wisconsin runners. They were... Yeah. I forget their names, but their first names, but... I remember
0: maybe
1: the
0: Randy
1: Rodez, the two Rodez, at least one of the Rodezes was always out there winning all the marathons and, you know, long distance races. And then the other one is,
0: Moda 3. You ever go there?
1: I've seen that.
0: Well, then there's one called like Performance, Wisconsin Performance Shoes or something. There's like 10 of them. They're all over the
1: place.
0: Yeah,
1: that performance running. I think that's what
0: there's
1: it's called.
0: There's one in Shorewood. There's one in
1: Third
0: Marcus
1: Ward.
0: Point. Yeah.
1: Yeah. Yeah. Those places are good, too. And they run...
0: They look pricey, though, compared to...
1: when you go to those places, they're run by, like, college runners and
0: high school
1: runners and stuff.
0: Somebody from UWM I used to go to school with was, like, managing the Walker's Point. I should have went there.
1: Yeah, those places are better in terms of...
0: You know,
1: they're really made for runners.
0: Well, I had the shoe salesman person that actually, like, was touching my feet and, like, measured my feet and, like, put the shoes on me and tied them. And I was like...
1: You were like Cinderella.
0: I felt like... That's why I had to buy them.
1: Yeah, that's probably...
0: And I'm like, let's try another pair.
1: That's a marketing strategy.
0: Nice. Well, you know what it reminded me of is Married with Children, because the main guy worked at the shoe store. That was his job, to support the family.
1: That's right. I forgot about that.
0: Store.
1: I forgot about
0: just
1: that.
0: Just the concept of 8 hours a day of trying to make commissions on selling shoes is pretty funny.
1: That does sound rough.
0: You know,
1: somehow women's shoes even seems harder. I don't know why.
0: Because I guess they can have different. I don't know.
1: I could see men just being like, okay, I'll take these.
0: That's what
1: I feel like. Women are more like.
0: I don't know.
1: Yeah, I mean, this is okay. We're just
0: very misogynistic.
1: We're going to get canceled.
0: Yeah.
1: But come on, you admit, even those of you who are out there, you're like, if you were selling men's shoes or women's shoes, or we can even say...
0: They-them shoes?
1: Yeah, gender non-binary.
0: Well, I don't know why shoes have to be binary anyway, except for, I guess, the shape of the feet.
1: They are definitely, by design, shoes are binary.
0: I mean...
1: Unless you only have one leg.
0: No, I meant why women's... You know, they brand everything women's or men's.
1: Oh, that way.
0: Yeah.
1: Yeah, that's all branding. That's got to be all branding.
0: You know, pink versus blue.
1: Maybe women have slightly different insoles, or I don't know.
0: I bet you they have different bridge shapes. Like they're.
1: But I'm sure that's different. I mean, everyone's feet are different.
0: Everyone's
1: feet.
0: Some people have flat feet. Some people got wide feet. Some people have 1 foot bigger than the other.
1: Right.
0: You know those type of people walking around 1 foot bigger than the other.
1: Yeah.
0: Left foot big, right foot small.
1: Yep.
0: Yep.
1: It's always the left foot.
0: It always, and you could say, well, that's like, they say that women have two different sizes breasts a lot of the time.
1: Oh my God, you are really getting us in trouble today.
0: Well, it's something I've heard from a medical fact, I guess.
1: Some men have like
0: size boob.
1: Ball.
0: Well, that's probably pretty common too, honestly.
1: Yeah.
0: You know?
1: I mean, we're all creatures.
0: What about if you have an ear bigger than the other one, though?
1: Yeah, some people have one bigger eye than the other eye.
0: Or you got one like eye that's all over the place. Ooh.
1: Oh, yeah. That's got to be hard.
0: Well, maybe you get a glass eye, then. You just have them take out the bad eye and put a glass eye in there.
1: Yeah, but that's always
0: Then you lose your depth perception.
1: Oh, yeah, for sure. But
0: how are you going to play baseball after that?
1: Yeah, I don't know. I know there is a fair number of people who have that.
0: Right.
1: But that must be kind of a hard...
0: I
1: think anything where you look different to people must be hard.
0: Like, well,
1: everyone's got something, but, like, to
0: Owen Wilson's got that weird nose.
1: Who?
0: Owen Wilson's got that weird nose.
1: Oh, but that's like he
0: it's his signature.
1: Yeah, that's his branding.
0: You'd assume he could have had it fixed if he wanted to.
1: Yeah, he probably could. Plus that he's got a pretty, it's not bad. It's kind of interesting.
0: Yeah. Kind of, it looks like he got punched in the nose.
1: Yeah, it looks like he broke his nose.
0: Fell out of a tree or something.
1: Yeah. Maybe he did. Does anyone know? The nose knows.
0: Hey, there we go again. Theme of the week.
1: Didn't we? So what are some of the things we've been texting? Because we've been texting a lot. Going to Backstreet.
0: Oh, yeah.
1: And you don't want to go to Backstreet tonight?
0: Not if we have to go at 8:30, only because I want to be up real early.
1: Well, why don't we go to Backstreet at... I can't. Yeah, I can't
0: leave. You said you can't.
1: Yeah, because I'm helping Michael Graham do Jazz Jive. Ain't gonna happen.
0: You know, we can go when I get back, because...
1: I'm doing three shows today. You'll be loaded when you get back. Okay, good.
0: I'll be loaded for like a week, and then I'll have spent enough of it where I'm like, ooh, shouldn't have spent all that money. You know, if you spend money like you got money, you don't got money for very long.
1: Yeah. Whenever I get money, I squirrel it away somewhere, and then I forget that I have it, and then I feel poor again, and I'm like...
0: That's good.
1: Panicking, because I feel like I'm broke.
0: And then you have to go and you have to...
1: And then it's like, oh, I forgot.
0: I put this inside.
1: I've opened this bank account over here.
0: Oh, you opened a different bank? You go to different banks?
1: Well, no, that actually happened with a Robinhood account that I had.
0: Oh.
1: I squirreled away a bunch of money in a Robinhood account. And I honestly was almost ready to just shut down the account. And then someone was like, wait a second, you have...
0: Oh, you're right. You told me
1: a lot of money in here. And I was like, whoa, you're right. That's always a good feeling.
0: Do you just take the money out and go blow it somewhere?
1: I'm like the opposite of people who are like, oh my God,
0: you're kind of a minimalist, huh?
1: Yeah.
0: No, yeah. You had your card decline a couple times because I remember you saying, and then you just had to use a different card. I mean, that happens to everybody.
1: Yeah.
0: Or you put the wrong pin in on accident and freak yourself out. Oh my God, I don't have any money left. But you just were like, oh, that wasn't my pin. Why'd I do that?
1: Yeah. Yeah, my pin is 7278.
0: Easy pin to remember, guys.
1: I use it for everything. 7278.
0: What's your password?
1: Kitty cat people.
0: All right.
1: 123.
0: I like that.
1: Kitty cat people 123.
0: Exclamation point.
1: Exclamation point.
0: What else is open on this block right now?
1: What else is open on this block?
0: Yeah, I heard that Centro closed, huh?
1: Oh, my gosh, yeah. Centro closed. But now Diaspora opened. So where there is...
0: Yeah, that's kind
1: where
0: of...
1: Where one thing is
0: kind
1: gone,
0: of a horrible
1: the next
0: name,
1: thing is back.
0: Kind of a horrible name for a place. But, you know, I always hated the name Company Brewing, so it kind of makes sense that they would change their name to something else that's terrible. Diaspora doesn't have to do with, like, the Jews being kicked out of Israel or something? Isn't that, like, where that comes from?
1: I guess you could say that. And there's an African diaspora. That's what most people refer to.
0: But isn't that just when people are, like, forcibly, like, kicked off of their land? Like, why would you name why would you name your bar that?
1: Diaspora usually means spread out, like, a culture that's spread out over geography. So, like, the Jews, there is probably a Jewish diaspora because there are Jews in many different parts of the world.
0: Yeah, even Milwaukee.
1: And the same with the African diaspora. There are Africans who are spread out all over the world. So, it's not a negative thing. It might be... There's a diaspora because of colonialism and slavery.
0: Yeah,
1: or,
0: it kind of also sounds like some of
1: my... With Jews being kicked out of their homeland, I guess, and forced to wander the planet. But no, I don't think it's a negative. It's more of a identity thing. Like, we're all a one, but we're in many different places. So we're a diaspora.
0: If you have to explain the name, if you have to go in that much detail to explain it, it's probably a bad name for a bar, though. Why couldn't they just called it Corner Joe's?
1: Corner Joe's, yeah, yeah.
0: Yeah, or, I don't know.
1: Well, you could bring that up with them when they come on River West Radio and talk about their restaurant.
0: Oh, is it a restaurant?
1: Their restaurant bar. Their bar restaurant.
0: Well, somebody told me they don't have food. So
1: they do have food. They're not making their food themselves. They have outsourcing it.
0: They're bringing in like a food truck or something,
1: or like a different restaurant will come in and serve in the bar.
0: What kind of food?
1: Which I think is a good idea.
0: Is it like Mediterranean or something?
1: I don't know. I didn't try their food. I haven't tried their food. I just talked to them, visited them, and kind of got a feel for things.
0: You should get them in a turf war with the popcorn people.
1: Yeah, that's another... I think they did come on River West Radio once.
0: They did. I remember actually the lady being in here one time when we were on the air. She came in.
1: Oh, yeah.
0: For some reason. And gave you, I think he gave you a bag of popcorn, I want to say.
1: Oh, by the way, we're having a, well, there's a couple things. We're having, Democracy Now! Is showing a film called Steal This Movie, Please.
0: Oh, you didn't, I thought that already happened.
1: No, that's happening, it opens on Friday, May
0: 10th?
1: Tomorrow, oh. May 8th.
0: Oh, wow.
1: And then plays again on Saturday, May 9th.
0: And you're doing
1: Sunday,
0: the Q&A
1: May 10th,
0: on Saturday, right?
1: Monday, May 11th.
0: Are you doing a Q&A
1: Tuesday,
0: or something
1: Tuesday, May
0: 12th.
1: That?
0: Are you doing a
1: Wednesday,
0: Q&A for
1: May
0: that?
1: Wednesday, May 13th.
0: You're going to do a Q&A?
1: Thursday, May 14th.
0: Which day is the Q&A?
1: So it'll go a week until the next. What was the Q&A? Oh, yeah. So I was going to lead the Q&A, and then all of a sudden they're like, we're not going to have you lead the Q&A.
0: Oh, really?
1: But I'm sort of glad. I'm sort of actually kind of relieved. Because I'm like, that's not really something I do. So, but I will be there. I'll be up on stage. So, you know.
0: All right.
1: At least I'll be there. But everybody should come. Amy Goodman will be there. The directors of the film will be there. Yeah, we were hoping to have a meet and greet with Amy Goodman, but that fell through as well. But River West Radio will be tabling at all of the film screenings.
0: Hmm.
1: So Friday through Thursday of, yeah.
0: That's a long time.
1: It's a lot of screenings, but you hopefully know, we can sell some tickets.
0: I've been going there a bit lately, the movie theater, and they've been having big crowds. It's been seems like it's going pretty good.
1: Did you go to the TW film?
0: No, I missed it because
1: that was one to see. That was one to be at.
0: I missed it. There was some reason I missed it. And then they had another showing on Wednesday at noon, but I was like, that can't be the right time. So I could have went, but I didn't go because it didn't seem like.
1: I know, but
0: I'm like, they can't be doing a Wednesday at noon show.
1: They do. Yeah.
0: And that was. I think it's coming back though. I think it's going to be there again.
1: I hope so. It's good. That film is good enough to actually have traction in my in my humble opinion. I think it's really good. It's like really funny, really entertaining.
0: Yeah. I'm gonna see it. I'm gonna watch it.
1: Yes, More Now, I think.
0: No, Now More Yes.
1: Now More Yes.
0: Yeah.
1: That's the only problem. The name is a little hard to remember.
0: Well, Max must be out working on something else already because I have not seen him around.
1: He might be busy also just with promoting
0: press and stuff.
1: Promoting the film, getting it into festivals. I don't know how that works now. Because everything's, I don't know, it's changed.
0: I don't
1: so
0: know.
1: Much.
0: We'd have to have him on the show and ask him. We could have him on the show and we could say, hey, Max, how's this work?
1: Yeah, we should.
0: Yeah.
1: Let's have him on the show.
0: Let's have him on the show.
1: He'd be a good guest.
0: He would.
1: We could get TW also.
0: Yeah, but then it might seem like it's about the movie.
1: Yeah, you're right. Max would be a good guy to have on the show.
0: You know, we could have them both separately, though. We could have TW come on a different time.
1: Yeah.
0: We had him on before.
1: We haven't had guests in forever. We don't do guests anymore.
0: We had a guest last week, didn't we?
1: Oh, did we?
0: Darren was kind of a guest for a minute.
1: Oh, Darren?
0: Not really, though. Have we ever had Pierre on the show?
1: I don't think so.
0: Hmm. Well, we used to just have people just walk up and just start talking to us, and then it was like, to give them a mic.
1: Yeah, and then that became a problem.
0: That's why we moved to the Secret Time Thursdays.
1: Yeah. We keep moving around.
0: We do. So anybody that wants to listen to us can't figure it out.
1: We were supposed to be at 3:30 today, and then I...
0: No, we were supposed to be at 3.
1: We were supposed to be at 3, and then I switched it around. Bait and switch.
0: Yeah, you threw
1: a little bait and switch.
0: Threw a little curveball.
1: I did a bait and switch with a bait and switch.
0: I'm mixing my metaphors, and I said you threw a curveball. It's like it was a baseball metaphor. But you said fishing. You said bait and switch.
1: Oh, right.
0: Which is a fishing metaphor. You ever think they do baseball and fishing together at the same time?
1: I'm trying to picture how you can combine those two things.
0: Yeah, I don't think you can. Well, what about lacrosse? That's a weird one.
1: What about baseball in a shallow river? Would that be hard to do? The running from base to base would be the hardest part.
0: I think that might be fun.
1: Actually, you know, when I was in high school, I played water polo.
0: Oh, water polo.
1: Twice. Man. Once or twice. And I loved it. I wish I would have been on a water polo team.
0: You know, it's got to be more fun than regular polo.
1: It's the exercises off. You're like exercising so much.
0: I like water-based exercises. It's nice. You don't get quite as sore, it seems like.
1: Yeah, and it is really hard to play water. And I guess it'd be kind of like that water ballet thing.
0: Synchronized swimming?
1: Synchronized swimming, yeah. Water ballet? No?
0: I don't.
1: I think they call it water ballet, too.
0: All right.
1: That's also really, especially when they get their bodies up high out of the water, the amount of effort that it takes to get your body up that high.
0: Mm-hmm.
1: And then these, it's mostly women.
0: Yeah.
1: You don't see men do it too often.
0: Not too often.
1: But
0: maybe in the Olympics, though.
1: Maybe, possibly. Yeah, I suppose.
0: It might have men's.
1: It's just like, what is that, like swimming. Cheerleading? There's male cheerleaders and female cheerleaders.
0: Yeah. Or gymnastics, I guess. Is
1: men's gymnastics.
0: Yeah, you see that.
1: I was saying how that's another thing. In high school, I would have loved to have been a gymnast or gone into gymnastics, but they didn't. They never offered male gymnastics.
0: Oh.
1: Because it was too dangerous, they said.
0: Yeah, it is kind of dangerous.
1: And you can imagine how, like, young boys would just break their necks left and right.
0: Yeah, right.
1: It is a deadly thing for young men to do.
0: Yeah, it's very competitive, too, you know? You got to win.
1: Yeah. Well, also, just, you know how young men are.
0: Oh, very competitive.
1: And just, like, you do crazy flips and... I just always wanted to be able to do that stuff.
0: Yeah, but I mean, you could still...
1: The rings, those guys who do the rings.
0: Yeah, it's like a magic trick.
1: It's incredible, the strength.
0: Oh, where you're, you know, I did actually do those for a while. I did some gymnastics. The rings, they're fun. Yeah, you can do flips and stuff.
1: Yeah, but it's so hard.
0: It's pretty hard, yeah.
1: It's really hard.
0: You get used to it.
1: And the...
0: You go on a jungle gym and just do some jumps and stuff. Swing around a little bit.
1: Yeah.
0: I wonder how good of exercise that is.
1: Or what about the high dive? I got into diving at a certain point.
0: What about somersaults?
1: Somersaults. What about wintersaults?
0: How about cartwheels?
1: How about wagon wheels?
0: All right. Touché.
1: Are wagon wheels cartwheels?
0: Yeah, I think they are. But I think a cart is small, isn't always meant to carry passengers, and a wagon is, right?
1: Mm. Like a Volkswagen.
0: That's a people's car.
1: A people wagon.
0: Well, actually, wagon just means car, I think.
1: You don't think wagon means wagon?
0: No, because I think Volkswagen translates to people's car, doesn't it?
1: Yeah, but people's wagon.
0: Yeah, you're right.
1: We can agree to disagree on this one.
0: Well, we can, you know, anytime we talk about cars, we just can't come to any kind of agreement ever.
1: I know.
0: It's the one thing that we just never see eye to eye about.
1: We can't talk about cars.
0: Yeah.
1: And not,
0: car talk.
1: Not just get at each other. Like, we'll be
0: Wolverines.
1: We'll be, like, punching each other by the end of the show.
0: Like betta fish, right?
1: I forgot about betta fish. Those are the little ones that you buy in a Ziploc bag and...
0: They hate each other and they'll kill each other immediately.
1: Oh, so they like to be alone.
0: You can't put them in the same thing because they'll murder each other.
1: Oh, man. Oh, so we're like betta fish.
0: Yeah.
1: I see.
0: That's a weird one. I wonder why betta fish are like, whoa, I hate that fish. Well, that's kind of how it is with cats. You know, cats hate each other. But if you put two dogs together, they love it.
1: Depends.
0: They're like, hey, another dog.
1: Yeah, it depends.
0: Yeah, I guess you're right.
1: Dogs are weird.
0: But cats always.
1: And then there's
0: the
1: whole thing of like if it's male or female.
0: Oh yeah, that's true.
1: Oh, you know, I heard an interesting statistic.
0: All right.
1: Okay, you have lesbian couples, gay male couples, and heterosexual couples.
0: Mm-hmm.
1: Did I ever tell you this?
0: No.
1: The divorce rate among them?
0: No.
1: Which one do you think would have the most often divorce?
0: I'm going with the heteros.
1: End in the divorce.
0: Got to go with the heteros.
1: Lesbian.
0: Really?
1: Lesbian couples are the couples that divorce the most. Hmm. What do you think is the second most?
0: Well, now I want to say the gays.
1: Heterosexual couples.
0: Oh, man. Why am I wrong?
1: So what does that tell you about men and women? When men are in a relationship together,
0: yeah,
1: there's no drama.
0: Hey, you're right.
1: I'm just, you know, I'm just stating facts.
0: Well, I mean, that's true. You know, with my male...
1: I should say there's a lot less drama. It's probably... there's probably other downsides to it.
0: Yeah, you're probably right.
1: But, yeah. Like, I just thought that was really
0: interesting. Like making a big mess.
1: I thought that was really interesting because I feel like... I don't know how many women would want to admit that. Hmm. I think a lot of women actually would admit that makes sense.
0: Yeah, I guess now that I think about it, it kind of makes sense. But
1: even like Well, anyway, I don't want really, to, yeah.
0: No, you can go ahead. I mean, no, I don't, your soapbox here. We used to do, at the end of the show, we did Mr. Crunch's soapbox.
1: We did the shampoo did box.
0: Yeah, it was the one that you can stand on. Uh-oh, I'm getting all kinds of texts.
1: Mr. Bing Bong's getting texts right now, and we are just putting the show on hold until he's done with his texting.
0: It's just from the hotel tomorrow.
1: Oh, okay.
0: Yeah, that's okay.
1: That's urgent. It needs to be addressed right away.
0: Well, if they canceled the reservation on me, I'd probably want to get on it, you know?
1: So we'll go to Beat Street when you get back.
0: Yeah, we can go...
1: if anybody wants to join us...
0: 23rd.
1: Hit us up on the weekly thing at gmail.com.
0: That's it. It'll be the 23rd.
1: The 23rd of May.
0: Of May. You think we should get a new phone number just for the show that we can have people call into and stuff?
1: Sure.
0: You know, like how superheroes have like the bat phone?
1: Yes.
0: It's like, the bat phone's ringing. Yeah. The bing bong phone.
1: Yeah.
0: And we
1: can
0: get an old answer machine and attach it, like one of the old ones with the tape. And then we can play the tape on the air.
1: Yeah. Okay.
0: Although nobody will ever call it, so.
1: Yeah, we'll have to call it.
0: And pretend to be other people. Hey, it's me again. This is Harold calling. I work at the hardware store down the block.
1: Harold from the hardware store.
0: That's you again, isn't it, Mr. Bing Bong?
1: I'm Harold. And
0: we both do Harold impersonations.
1: And this is Harry. I'm Harry, and I'm Harold.
0: Very uncreative. Unprofessional.
1: Harry and Harold from Harold's hardware store.
0: You know, that sounds a little bit like car talk, right? I'll pay you in pliers.
1: My brother. My brother. My brother.
0: Oh, that don't sound good at all.
1: Sure. Yeah. Oh, I don't like. Make the noise. Tell us a noise. What does it sound like? Yeah. It sounded like a ka-tunk, ka-tunk, ka-tunk. Oh.
0: Oh, I know what that is.
1: I don't know. Oh, that ain't your car.
0: That sounds like your wife is having some problems. We should do a whole fake car talk show. You know what? They wrote out a lot of their stuff. It wasn't improvised.
1: Yeah.
0: But yeah, I don't want to have to write out a fake car talk show.
1: We don't write, just FYI.
0: You're reading off of this thing right now.
1: FYI, listeners. 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
0: Like from here.
1: And we depend on you, and this is one of our biggest fundraisers of the year, so don't miss it. Don't miss the boat.
0: Yeah, I'll buy two tickets when I get back.
1: Give me a ticket.
0: What day is
1: for
0: it on
1: the
0: again?
1: Boat tour. May 29th on a Friday.
0: I'm not going to be here. Oh, yeah, I will be here.
1: At 7. Oh, you got to be there.
0: Yeah, I'll be here.
1: Okay, good.
0: You know, I think our show's over, though.
1: No, our show's not over. Not yet. It ain't over until the Dharmatma plays.
0: Yeah, turn it on.
1: Come back next week for another exciting, scintillating...
0: We'll see where it goes.
1: ...edition. We'll see where it goes.
0: Addition by subtraction.
1: We'll see you next week.
0: See you. Bye.
1: Bye-bye.
2: 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For example, planting trees, helping others, or writing a book. Like many before them and many to come, you and I are having our day in the sun. Yes, we're all having our day in the sun.
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27: Pain filled the love was so closed off. Now I wanna build some stuff. It takes a village or maybe your whole city.

All right, good morning. Welcome to the Milwaukee Free Press Radio Hour. Kicking us off with a little bit of Wings, Live and Let Die. I'm your host, Greg St. Arnold, and we are here this morning on a beautiful sunny morning, warm morning. Skies are blue. Coming to you from Studio A of the River West Radio Studios. And I'm excited to be here with you. It's a great show today. We had another tune queued up to kick us off, but you know, in the mornings, I'm the only person in the studio, and I have to run back and forth between the back to pull our loop off and get live on the air. So, you know, it's always fun, gets the blood going. And luckily I had that solid tune. Probably, let me just do a quick scan here. Yes, definitely the best of the James Bond title songs. I like the Adele one. What was that? Not Goldeneye, Skyfall. It was a good one too, but Live and Let Die, man, you can't really beat it. Also enjoy that Bond film. Roger Moore, the voodoo, the Harlem scenes, you know, kind of this blaxploitation ripoff of the late 70s. And yeah, that's how we're starting today. As I said, it's a great show that we got lined up today. At the top of the hour, at 8 o'clock, we're going to be joined by Mr. John Seeley. If you don't know John Seeley, man, I wish you get a chance to meet him and hang out with him. He's a great dude. He is an ultimate Frisbee enthusiast, but that's not what we might talk about a little bit. That's not the main thrust of our conversation today. John also happens to be the assistant to the provincial of the Midwest province of the Society of Jesus, also known as the Jesuits, for international ministries. And that's a long title. He can probably give it a little bit more succinctly, but what that means in practice is that for this Midwest area of the Jesuits, he is pretty intimately involved in all the international activities that are happening, the international ministries. Ministries, if you're not familiar with the Catholic lexicon, you know, just kind of the stuff that they do, the stuff that Catholics do, and, you know, kind of the mission work, the ministry. And so John has a lot of great things that he's working on and that he can talk and speak to. But kind of the impetus for him coming on the show today is that he and I are going to talk about a little activity we did this past Tuesday. This past Tuesday was Advocacy Day for an organization that is near and dear to our hearts. It's called the Jesuit Refugee Service, or JRS. You know, longtime listeners probably know, and of course, you know, my core group of my family members who are listening out there know, that both my wife Jill and I worked for the Jesuit Refugee Service for several years. That's how we met. And what JRS does is that it provides humanitarian assistance and advocacy for displaced peoples in 57 countries throughout the world. And those services can range

in enforcement. And we had some specific things that we talked, you know, legislation, specific points to members of Congress, or actually their staffs, in my case. But I know that some of the advocates who went out did speak directly with members of Congress. And so John did that. John participated with a virtual group here in Wisconsin. He led, I want to say, like maybe 5 to 10 people, and they had meetings all day, virtual meetings with congressional staffers. And I'm not sure if any members joined them, but we'll hear from John on that. And Jill and I, we went out to D.C., and on Tuesday, we, with 200 other advocates, went on the Hill, went up the Hill, and we, I think, took 6 meetings, and we were able to, you know, have some really good conversations with folks in at the staff level. And I'd like to talk a little bit about that too. So we're going to get into that. But of course, we got to kick things off with a few more tunes. So let's go.

Thanks, boss. Talking about the Streets of Fire out there, man. I love that tune. Love that tune. Just especially that just bam right at the beginning. So we are here on the Milwaukee Free Press Radio Hour, and today's episode, before I just get into it, I want to just say two things. Number one, I want to encourage you, if you didn't listen to last week's show, go back and give it a listen. You can find last week's show on the Milwaukee Free Press Substack. Just Google it, you'll find it. We posted the episode and a little commentary on it, not too much, but it was a really lovely episode. I was joined by two great guests, my friend Will Seaburn, who is in town. And anytime he and I get to just sit down and talk about topics, you know, he's a great guy to just like get into something with. And that something that we talked about last week was Warren Zevon, which is a passion of his. Warren Zevon's music, I should say, is a passion of his. And it was really nice. And as I said on the Substack, since then, some of those songs have really just been rattling around in my head. You know, much like George Costanza's voicemail message, it just can't get rid of it. And so pretty soon I think I'm going to be just a total Zevon evangelist myself. But the second part of our show last week, which was equally great, was Will and I were joined by Daniel Bauman, a River West resident and, you know, I'd say a community activist, a guy who's got a really strong voice, and I really enjoy talking to him. He's a very thoughtful guy. And we talked about the Brewers and the Wisco Way marketing scheme that they've cooked up. But really, that was all kind of the prelude or the exposition for the relationship between Milwaukee and Wisconsin and what we do about that political divide. And I've had some great reflections since that conversation. But I think what was cooler for me was there was some really great discussion that happened after the show, just sitting around the table here with Will and Daniel, but also a couple of my threads, my chat groups, people who listened to it had really interesting reactions and things to say. And so I would encourage you to check that out. And I also need to make a big announcement here. A couple big announcements, but give me a minute and get my script. So if you did listen to last week's show, you'll know that we have a new text the show option or ability. So I'd like to put that out there this week and let you know that if you would like to drop a line at any time to the Milwaukee Free Press Radio Hour, you can do that by texting 414-567-1977. 414-567-1977. And yes, I did choose that number intentionally because it really rolls off the tongue, doesn't it? 567-1977. And the show is replayed throughout the week. I'm sure that diehard River West Radio listeners hear it 2-3 times over the course of the week as it's just kind of put into the loop. You can text at any time, man. You can text me on Saturday. 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Not guaranteeing I'm going to answer it, by the way, but you're welcome. Just send them over. Really interested in what you got to say. And so last week, we debuted our text the show, and we had a little giveaway. That was for the River West Radio 3rd Annual Sunset Gala Cruise, which is happening on Friday, May 29th. 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
Again, that's the third annual Sunset Gala Cruise. There's going to be, if you've never done one of these harbor cruises, like me, I think we're going to be in for a treat. It's the Friday after Memorial Day. We go down, got to be, you know, I'd say get there between 6:30, 6:45, because that harbor cruise is going to depart at 7 p.m. sharp, okay? Clock strikes 7 p.m., that boat is shoving off. And then for 2 hours, it's just cruising around down in the harbor, appreciating the skyline, appreciating the sunset, appreciating the company of one another, and, of course, the food, the raffle prizes, the karaoke, just kind of having a good time. There'll be a cash bar. Tickets, $85. Last week, we gave away a ticket to my good friend Christine Lindstrom, who texted the show and shared that her favorite Warren Zevon tune was Lawyers, Guns, and Money. And we are going to have that same offer out there today. So we're looking to hear from you. If you text the show and tell us, you know, just tell us what's on your mind this morning. We're going to be talking about, with John Silly, we're going to talk some of these advocacy points about around mass deportation. You know, hear your reaction on that. Do you support these measures that we're advocating for? Is there something that you think is, you know, higher priority than something else? I want to hear from you. 414-567-1977. And all those who text the show will be entered into a drawing for a free ticket to the third annual Sunset Gala Cruise on Friday, May 29th.

Thank you, Sade. You are tuned in to the Milwaukee Free Press Radio Hour. I'm your host, Greg St. Arnold, and we are talking right now. Excuse me. It is allergy season. We are talking about Advocacy Day at the Capitol, the U.S. Capitol, that happened this past Tuesday, that was organized by the Jesuit Refugee Service, USA office. So I mentioned that my wife and I went out there. We joined a delegation from the Midwest of two Michiganders, lovely people, Nick and Carrie. And it was just a nice, I mean, part of this experience was going out and being with people and being engaged in, you know, meaningful action against some of the things that we are just outraged about. And, you know, we do a lot of things around here. We attend rallies, vigils. Obviously, we've talked about the mass deportation regime. We've talked about the occupation of Minneapolis and Operation Metro Surge. But to go and also do that thing and connect and try to engage the institution and the people that really grind the gears of the institution, I think it was good for us. The experience was good. What were we actually talking about? Well, there were kind of four big asks that we brought into these offices. And John and I are going to talk a little bit, so I won't go too deeply in them, but I just want to give you a little heads up here. The first thing that we were advocating for was for the upcoming budget, the upcoming appropriations that'll come through Congress. It's, you know, fiscal year 27 or FY 27. We were pushing for an $8.7 billion appropriation for humanitarian assistance and emergency refugee and migrant assistance. Now, back in 2025 with DOGE, you know, basically the whole system that existed previously was dismantled. And the president's budget request for fiscal year 25, it basically slashed humanitarian aid to zero. And what they did is there were a number of different accounts across the federal government that dispersed financial or humanitarian assistance. And they collapsed those into just two different streams. So, for example, when I worked at JRS, the State Department Bureau of Population, Refugees, and Migrants, which we just called PRM, they got millions of dollars that were specifically earmarked for refugee assistance. And JRS was one of the recipients of those funds, and we did all sorts of good work, really good work with those funds. And I was able to speak to that during some of these meetings. The one that I always go to is kind of like, what would you say has the most direct impact to American interests and specifically national security interests? Because everybody, you know, if you're trying to find common ground between different groups of people, especially those who may be interested in bipartisanship, you know, if you're talking to a Democrat who's like, yeah, we need some arguments, we need some ammunition or some ways to engage with our Republican or more conservative colleagues. And then, of course, if you're talking to Republican colleagues, that, you know, national security is a high priority for many of them, ostensibly. But in order to make that case, you know, I would talk about the work that JRS did in Eastern Chad. And over the course of about 10 years, a little more than 10 years, JRS was the main implementing partner for secondary education in Eastern Chad. And that meant that about 80,000 refugees, primary and secondary age young people, would attend schools that were staffed and managed by the JRS Chad operation. A lot of the funding came through the United Nations High Commission on Refugees, UNHCR, as well as from the State Department. And the point I would make is that if you have 80,000, and these were Sudanese refugees, these are Sudanese refugees, you have 80,000 young people who are in Eastern Chad, which isn't a very developed or governed area,
and they don't have any kind of institutional attachment. They don't have anything that's helping them develop themselves, be connected to their communities, have a future in which they can, you know, earn a livelihood or pursue a dream or a goal. You're talking about a security risk. You're talking about a potential tinderbox that is ripe for recruitment by radical groups, armed groups, militias, as well as economic actors. You know, and what I mean by that is specifically in that region, there's a lot of gold mining. And it is like kind of off the books illicit gold mining that happens in the north of Chad and the south of Libya, right along the border. And those are very lucrative opportunities for young men, especially very dangerous, you know, unregulated. It's not that dissimilar to what you see in areas of eastern Congo where there's trade in rare earths. And so education is really an answer to that. It is a long-term security issue, and it's an investment that will pay dividends. And we saw that just totally evaporate. Now, I got rolling on this topic, and I rolled right through the top of the hour. It is 8 a.m., and you're tuned in to WXRWLP Milwaukee 104.1 FM. This is the Milwaukee Free Press Radio Hour, and we are going to get our good friend John on the line here. So bear with us for a minute. But in the meantime, let's tune in to a little War on Drugs.

0: All right. Welcome back to the Milwaukee Free Press Radio Hour. I believe I have on the line Mr. John Seeley. John, you there?
1: I am.
0: Excellent. Excellent. You know, it's always a fun little journey trying to get people on the call in because I go through like a board and a laptop and all this stuff. So it's great to hear your voice. It makes me very happy.
1: Thanks for the invitation.
0: Yeah. So, John, I gave a little introduction of you at the very beginning of the show, and here's what I said. John Seeley is an awesome dude. End of story.
1: That's very gracious, but I am far from living up to that, but it's good to be with you and listeners.
0: Yeah. No, I mean,
1: part of the conversation.
0: I didn't actually say that anyways. What I did say is you're an ultimate Frisbee enthusiast, but more importantly, for the sake of our conversation, you are the assistant to the provincial of the Midwest Province of the Society of Jesus, also known as the Jesuits, for international ministries. Did I get that part correct, at least?
1: That's right. Thanks.
0: Okay, good, good. And so, like, what I understand that to mean is that, you know, the Jesuits, if people don't know, Society of Jesus, known as the Jesuits, it's a religious order within the Catholic universe. And is there 18 provinces, 19 provinces globally? Do you know how many?
1: Oh, wow. There's probably, that's a great question. There's probably at least 60 or 70. Oh. There's 12 alone in India. There's 4 in the U.S., 1 in Canada.
0: I was way off. Anyway, so that's kind of the way that it's organized. You know, the society is organized into provinces, and they have geographical areas. And so the Midwest province is where Wisconsin and generally the Midwest is run. And so you work out of that office, which is also based, it was based here in Milwaukee a while ago. Is it still here or is it down in Chicago now?
1: We have 2 province offices, 1 in Chicago. And then we have a Milwaukee annex here on the near south side.
0: Okay. Okay. Cool.
1: So I'm right at Greenfield and Layton.
0: Nice.
1: Boulevard.
0: Nice. So you're navigating construction many times a day, multiple construction projects.
1: Yeah, but I bike usually, so I can sneak around it.
0: Okay. Well, if we have time at the end, you'll have to share like maybe your north south bike route for people, because that's always a good intel to have in these times of the orange barrels. So John, this week, we were talking about JRS Advocacy Day. I mentioned that Jill and I, and you work pretty closely with my wife, Jill. We went out to DC and we did some in-person advocacy, and you led a group here, from Milwaukee or from Wisconsin in some virtual advocacy. Can you tell us just a little bit about what that looked like? How many people in your group? What'd y'all do?
1: Sure. Yeah, our group, actually, we had Wisconsin participants and Michigan. They put our 2 states together. So we had a religious sister who works on the near south side from Wisconsin. And then on the Michigan side, we had a Jesuit pastor at their Jesu parish in Detroit proper. An attorney who's a parishioner there, and also a professor from out in Western Michigan who teaches with Jesuit Worldwide Learning, which kind of takes education to people residing in refugee camps, particularly in Eastern Africa.
0: Mm-hmm. Mm-hmm. And how many meetings did you guys do, and what was the structure of those meetings? How did they work?
1: We had 4 meetings through the day. They were all by Zoom. We met with 2 House member staffers from Wisconsin and 2 from Michigan. Mm-hmm. And the structure was, it was about a half-hour meeting. We did a little introduction today, kind of like we're doing at the top of your show here. Uh-huh. And the role of Jesuit Refugee Services Worldwide and our experience. And then we really drilled down on 3 key issues that we were asking for. And then it just kind of opened then into freeform conversation, and we wrapped up. So each meeting was, you know, on the order of 30 minutes.
0: Yeah, yeah. And that was about the same as us. I mean, we were all kind of, whether you're virtual or in person, you're following the same structure. We had the same asks, the same talking points. And I think the only difference for us was that our first meeting, and I think we did six meetings in total. Our first meeting was just a 15-minute. That's all we could get on the schedule for Representative Kelly Morrison of the Minneapolis area. So we met with one of her staff, and that was a quick one. And then our second meeting, the office was completely full. It was Debbie Dingell, Representative Debbie Dingell of, you know, Detroit area. And so she had a big group in there meeting. And so the staffer we were meeting with, she said, can we just go meet out in the hall? And so we just stood outside her office and just had our meeting there. And that one was also about 15 minutes. But then, you know, we had a little bit more time for our subsequent meetings, and we're able to get a little deeper into the issues. You said you met with two Wisconsin congressional folks, offices. What offices were those, and how'd they go?
1: That was Representative Style, his staff. We didn't get any direct meetings with members, but his legislative coordinator, especially for in areas of, you know, foreign relations and migration, those were the people we were meeting with on legislative staff, or the key legislative coordinator. Mm-hmm. But we met with Representative Style, who's just south of Milwaukee, and then Grothman, who's north of us, you know, up in the, you know, Oshkosh area.
0: Uh-huh.
1: So those were the two we met with from Wisconsin.
0: Yeah.
1: The Michigan ones we met with, you know, just real briefly, was one, Wahlberg out in kind of the southern band of Michigan. And then the other one was Panadar, who is from Detroit proper, right, where a lot of our work is with the University of Detroit Mercy and Parish and a couple of high schools. And he's a fascinating story. I didn't know this before because he's over in Michigan, but he is an Indian national, was born in South India in poverty, came over on a student visa and worked his way through school to graduate school. I mean, he was doing janitorial work. He was living out of his car, got his visa status regularized, and now he's a House member. And so his own personal story just resonated so much with what we were visiting about. So that was a very friendly meeting, probably the easiest meeting of the day, because we were just asking how can we better, you know, collaborate and work to advance our common cause.
0: Right, right. So I'm assuming, you know, an advocate for a just immigration system, and probably an opponent to the mass deportation that we've been seeing.
1: Absolutely, yeah. Absolutely. And we have worked closely with his office. I mean, he's very familiar with the work we're doing there.
0: Cool. Cool.
1: In Michigan, there's a network called Strangers No Longer. It's kind of a statewide network now that we're, you know, would be kind of similar to some of our statewide organizing groups. But this one drills in, focusing specifically on migration and justice in regard to, you know, forcibly displaced people.
0: Uh-huh. So and our meetings were all with Democratic offices, like almost all. In fact, I think everybody was pretty much aligned with the agenda and what we were asking for. You know, with some nuance, and I want to say a little bit more about that in a minute. But you met with two Republican Wisconsin congressional staffs, and you know, not just two, but I think two that are largely, as far as I can tell, have been supportive publicly of this administration's efforts across a range of issues. You know, how did it land? How did you guys get in there, and were you able to, you know, connect, make your points, get an open reception? How'd that work?
1: That's a great question. So JRS in our Washington office made the appointments, and then we just worked on, you know, the logistical part, and I guess, you know, with all of our meetings, we try to be both critical and constructive. And by that, I mean critical means something needs to change. But constructive in the sense that we, you know, we're going to put forward some solutions, which we think would be of common interest to both of us, you know, and we try to be relational. So we try to be constructive and critical and relational. Mm-hmm. And that's why I'm envious of your meetings in person, because I think in person always allows that relational bit. It's not just a one-off meeting. It's really the continuation, or maybe in some cases, the beginning of a relationship. And that's a place where you can start to build.
0: Yeah.
1: And so we, in our preparation, we had, our team, each one who was preparing and spoke and most importantly brought stories, brought human stories, because policy stuff can get kind of boring and dry and in one ear out the other, but stories to help make the case. So for instance, you know, in the conversation with, style staffer, you know, we could talk about, you know, maybe an area of common interest and concern is religious freedom, and religious freedom is denied, you know, detainees.
0: Mm-hmm.
1: One, pastoral ministers or people serving in that way have been denied. We could point to cases where they've been denied entry into centers where yeah. immigrants are detained.
0: Yeah.
1: So that's a violation of, you know, religious freedom. And also people who are in our communities are afraid to come to religious services on mm-hmm. the weekends or throughout the week because, you know, of concern for, you know, ICE apprehensions. So they're fearful, living more so in the shadows and not participating fully in that part of their life, which is, you know, a human right.
0: Yeah.
1: So, you know, we could speak to those kind of things or make the fiscal case, you know, the case why it would financially make sense to, you know, reinstate humanitarian assistance
0: mm-hmm.
1: For globally displaced people. It would be in our national security interest or to get people regularized in terms of their status who are residing here and you know, on the tax paying rolls and. You know, we can make the case of how much, you know, immigrants bring into the economy in the ag sector, in the industrial sector, like in Wisconsin.
0: Right. So what I'm hearing from you, and this is something that, you know, we were kind of coached on, and I think we very much brought it to our meetings, even though our people were kind of ideologically aligned on this, was that we had to be strategic in how we approach these issues and really find
1: yes.
0: the pieces that are going to connect with those individual staff people, not even just the members, although we did do some thinking and strategizing around that. But we're looking at, you know, who are the staff people that we are talking to? What are their issue areas? What are they going to be able to take from our meeting and carry with them into their conversations with their colleagues, into their memos, to their, you know, legislative directors or whomever. So that relational aspect is critical, as you say. And I think that's something that just came through to me more during this visit. Back in 2018, I joined JRS Advocacy Day for one meeting with Gwen Moore's office. And it just happened to be because I was passing through DC at that time. And, you know, they invited somebody from JRS invited me to pop in. But this is the first time I would say I did kind of this advocacy or lobbying type role. And you do have to kind of put yourself in that mindset of like, it doesn't matter who's sitting across the table from me and what my feelings might be about their wider political program. It's what information, what advocacy, what can I do in this engagement right here to move them a little further along the spectrum towards where I think they need to go. Yeah. So, and the other thing I got to say that was super helpful for me, I'm a nervous person. I was a little nervous going into some of these meetings, and you'll appreciate this. My lovely wife kind of voluntold me I would be a co-leader of the delegation for the Midwest. So that meant I got to do the like introduction and kick off these meetings. And the first couple, I was pretty nervous, but you know, you get the hang of it after a while. But what was said in kind of our pre kickoff the day meeting from the JRS advocacy staff was, you know, think of yourself as a conduit of information for these people. Like, these staff members are really desiring of good quality information, and we have it in the form of our perspectives and the stories that we carry and the things that we're tuned into. And so almost be like a reporter giving a you know, some substantive information to them. And that really took me to a better place. Almost like I could feel like I tapped into my teacher, the teacher side of me, rather than the fierce advocate and the person who has like such strong, visceral, emotional objections to what we're seeing play out right now.
1: Right. No, well said, Greg. And that's the staffer's role, is really to listen to us. They're accountable to us. They're, you know, with the size of their portfolios, they're not experts in any of these areas. Mm-hmm. And another thing that was helpful for me is to say to us, to disarm a little bit and make it easier. You know, this is, you know, one of the highlights of their day, and the stories that we bring, the human part of it and the relational part, you know, is enormously helpful. I mean, as individuals, we don't have a lot of power. You know, honestly, we have to admit that. Mm-hmm. But collectively, mm-hmm. we do, and we have strong, powerful stories that need to be shared with those who agree with us, and even with those with whom we differ. Maybe we can bring them along, and you know, maybe we don't see what goes on behind closed doors when they report out, or you know, or when there's discussions going on in congressional committees behind closed doors.
0: Right.
1: We don't know what impact that we have, but we have to hope, and we hear from feedback that constituency meetings are the most powerful way, you know, to help advance, you know, a common good that we hope for.
0: Yeah. Yeah. I mean, and to that point, I'll share this little story from like one of our meetings. We met with the staff of Senator Gary Peters, who sits on, he's the ranking member on the Senate Homeland Security and Governmental Affairs Committee. And so he has his own committee staff. And we had a nice sit down with two of the staff members. And Gary Peters, who's retiring this year, and he's, you know, he's a staunch Democrat, but he really values bipartisanship in that, you know, if he's going to put his name on legislation, he wants it to be legislation that's going to pass. And he's less likely to kind of, you know, sign on to something to make a statement. So when we had that conversation, and I knew that he had kind of a reputation for bipartisanship, but to hear from his staff that kind of goes into the calculation. It's not just about, you know, as it was said, like, he's there on the issue. So he agrees with, you know, some of the things we were talking about were, I mentioned the increase in the humanitarian assistance budget to $8.7 billion. There's a piece of legislation in both the House and the Senate called the Protecting Sensitive Locations Act, which would put into law a 1,000-foot kind of buffer zone that could be, in exigent circumstances, of course, enforcement could happen in those areas, but the general policy guidance would be within 1,000 feet of a school, a hospital, a church, a court, a religious place of gathering, that immigration enforcement doesn't happen. So that's something. And so we were talking about these things, and it's like, yep, the senator's with you on that. He's with you on that. But how many Republicans have signed on to that bill? And for one of them, it was like, well, there's 32 Democrats, no Republicans yet. And then they're like, well, if some Republicans come on, then you're more likely to get him to come on, you know? And so I think that's really interesting to kind of think about that aspect of it too. It's not just about where you're at. It's about how you approach kind of the business of legislating and governing.
1: Right.
0: Um, So the last thing that I wanted to mention, because we talked about, you mentioned the ensuring that there's chaplaincy and religious services or just access to religious folks. I always struggle with, like, religious services sounds a little bit too like clinical, but in these detention centers, ensuring that people have the ability to practice their religion and that they can meet with, you know, either a chaplain or an imam or somebody who can kind of provide that spiritual support to them. So that's one thing that we were advocating for. The Protective Sensitive Locations Act, and then the registry. We got a few minutes left. This was a completely new topic to me. I had no idea about it. Did you know about this? Talk about the registry a little bit.
1: Sure. Yeah, the registry program would say, and this was written into law in 1929, but it hasn't been updated very often. The last time was 1986 under President Reagan, when the registry date was moved to 1972. And what that says is, if a person is continually in country, in good standing, good character, no violations, that they could move to regularize their status, you know, become naturalized. And so it hasn't been updated since 1972. That means someone would have to be in the country since that time to be regularized. We're just saying that if we can update that, we used to talk about a pathway to citizenship, but I think this registry program is another way in that same language, because that sometimes gets dismissed as amnesty. But this registry program is very historical in the country, that someone in good moral character can legalize their status. So that's what we are asking for. It's H.R. 4696 is the act that's out there, and it's in judiciary right now. And, that would be one way that we could make for mixed status families and individuals who've been here for a long time contributing, that we could help, you know, kind of regularize their status and make life a lot easier and a lot better for all of us, I think.
0: Yeah. You know, it's interesting. I was just doing a little prep last night, and I should have done this before I went to Advocacy Day, but there was some polling done in 2025 in swing states, six swing states, including Wisconsin, about immigration policies that people support. A really interesting form of polling known as public consultation, which I won't get into, but just to say it really allows people to kind of put their voice behind what they believe, the policies, not just like what is your general feeling about immigration, is it good or bad, but like what policies do you think ought to be pursued? And the highest polled policy that had a majority across the political spectrum in all six of those states was path to citizenship, or regularizing people who are here without documentation. Even among Republicans in five of those six states, a majority of people supported a path to citizenship or long-term permanent residency, which is what this registry would do, is that after that defined period of time, if you were here for, consistently, meaning you didn't leave and go back and leave and go back, if you were in good moral character, didn't commit any crimes, then you would be able to register as a permanent resident after a defined period of time. Far more popular than mass deportation policy, many of these other things that we've seen this administration pursue. So this is the way. This is the way, and people support it. And this is how we kind of make it happen, is to try and persuade people that it's the way.
1: Yeah, that, absolutely. I think right now we're deporting only less than 14% of the people being deported have any criminal record. And we were promised by this administration that they're going to go after the worst of the worst, you know. Well, in reality, to meet their quotas, they're deporting, you know, gardeners, not gang members, I've heard it say, you know.
0: Yeah.
1: And that's massively unpopular, massively unsustainable, massively cruel. That's the main thing I think that we've experienced in our stories.
0: Yeah.
1: And it's as people of faith or people of goodwill, common cause. You know, that's just such an affront and
0: John,
1: violation to human dignity.
0: I apologize. I always mismanage the time. We're running out of time. I got to cut you off. It's been a pleasure. We'll get you back for more, all right?
1: Thanks, Greg, for the conversation.
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Hey, this is Keith G., the Brewmeister, here with you, live and direct on a Monday morning, 9 a.m. to noon. If it's not Monday morning, you can still listen. Let's get it started. It's still the 9 o'clock, 9 o' something. I can't see the thing. There's a glare. I'll get it. Don't worry. You know what time it is.

It's true. I am also a doctor, Dr. Brewmeister, here with you on River West Radio, WXRW 104.1 LPFM. This is the beginning of hour two, the end of hour one, the first half hour of which was last week's show. I could not find my car keys, guys. What a dum-dum. But I did find the read for this week. 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I'm sure there's a 50% chance or something that we've got something autographed by Amy Goodman, right? There's got to be. I don't know if Zob did that or not, but I'm like, this is what you got to raffle, man. You got to get that autographed copy of something Democracy Now! Related and then throw that on the boat. I mean, I hope he got one. I hope he got something. Just like a, you know, brochure or a stat sheet for the movie. Like, how many times did you cry during the movie? I don't know. Something like that. There's got to be something like that out there. Anywho, this last half hour, I'm not going to give you the whole hour. I'm just going to give you the last half hour. Burn, Nine Inch Nails, Voivod, Blame Us, The Women, Little Strummer Guy, Deftones, Passenger, Garbage, Fix Me Now, If I Had a Hi-Fi, Everyone's a Doctor. That's the songs you listen to in the order in which I played them. This is an unidentified seven Days of Samsara track because I don't know where the track listing sheet is. So there, whatever. I hope this is the one I'm thinking it is.

And hard to believe a whole half hour has gone by since I last told you what you listened to. Let's do it again. Started this last set off with 7 Days of Samsara. I'm going to go ahead and say that was You Elbow Me, I Elbow You, but I don't know. They don't have labels on their song tracks anyway anymore. Those crazy, dirty, emo kids. Won't Stay Dead followed that up with Watch Him Drop. Grovelers, Baby Come On. Steven Seagal's covered My Sharona. Hank Williams gave you Ramblin' Man, Primus with Welcome to This World, Big Richard with Beards Brushing in the Night, then Whiskey of the Damned with Enemy of the State, and we closed it with Will Kilpella and Friends with Metsukuya. I don't know. Guess I'm probably mispronouncing that. But what can I do? Except learn Finnish. Not doing that. It's too much work. Coming up on Friday, May 29th, you have that Sunset Boat Tour, River West Radio's third annual gala cruise, if you will. There's going to be feasting and singing and revelry of a general jovial nature all happening on board the Vista King. 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This is one of our biggest fundraisers of the year. The boarding on May 29th begins at 6:30 p.m. and the cruise goes from 7 to 9 p.m. So you'll get some really nice sunset shots of the city if we get farther out into the lake. I don't know how far out they go, but if they go out far enough, you'll get some really nice shots. And that almost alone makes it kind of worth it, doesn't it? Well, let's see. I have things queued up, but I forgot what they were. Got a lot of cassettes with me today, and then the thing with them is you do have to give them a little pinch listen and then a little rewind, and it's the lightest of fingers in order to get yourself to the spot you need to be in sometimes, and it takes a light touch. Well, let's just go ahead and start this one off because it's right at the beginning of the cassette, and I think I've played this before on the show, but whatever. Doesn't matter. Let's go again. Local H.

Just always pretend that applause is for you, dear listener. Thanks for listening to WXRW. That's the station that you're currently listening to, by the way. I'm not thanking you for any other listening of any other stations. I'm Kichi the Brewmeister here in the studio doing my thing, telling you that tickets are on sale for River West Radio's third annual Sunset Gala Cruise. 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This is one of our biggest fundraisers of the year. I'm not going to say it's the biggest. It's like one of the biggest, for sure. Going to be food, raffle, prizes, karaoke, some just dancing maybe, camaraderie, jocularity, that sort of thing. Out on a boat with some nice views of the city, hopefully. Hopefully the weather's nice. You know, it's a couple weeks away. We don't really know. But boarding begins at 6:30 p.m. on May 29th. So when you buy your tickets, just know that you should probably get there about 6:30. Cruise is going to go from 7 to 9 p.m. So they'll have you back at dockside in time for, 9 o'clock, witching hour, 10 o'clock and all that. So you'll be fine. This last half hour, the music that you heard, we'll go in order here. So Local H started us off with Hands on the Bible, then Exposed Foreheads sang Nice Guy. Dire Straits did Money for Nothing. I guess that's the radio edit that I had there, and I didn't even know I had the radio edit. I was all prepared to be like, should I say something? Should I just dial it down? No, it was the radio edit. I was good. Can't radio edit the next band's name, so we'll say it rhymes with Duck Face. Wave of Mutilation. Nice little cover there. Michael Brennan with Revolving Doors. And then the last thing you heard was the Roller Mills String Band with the Liberty Two-Step. And the name of that CD, String Band Music on Steroids. All right, guys. Can call it whatever you want. It's your CD. It's fine. All right. Getting to the last hour here. And I'm trying to make sure that I've got what I wanted to play like queued up here. So we've got the cassette, the famous cassette tape. Oh, I should tell you first of all, you're listening to WXRW. Did I tell you this already? I'll tell you it again. 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It streams live on riverwestradio.com. And that's the website you want to go to buy your tickets for that gala cruise that I mentioned a second ago. It's time to get into the cassette track by track that I've been doing. So I bring a lot of cassettes now because I haven't, the vinyl player, we may have fixed it. But I didn't have time today because I was running late because I forgot my key. I couldn't find my keys. So I had to take the bus here. So I was a half hour late. So you heard last week's first half hour. Sorry, I can't be any more competent. I think I should put out a t-shirt that says Brewmeister giving you the bare minimum. Yeah. Really, that's the minimum effort. Yeah, that's all I can do. But I got this cassette of Freddie Hubbard and Woody Shaw doing jazz music, and it's called Double Take. We went through tape or song by song on the Rolling Stones. And I don't do this with everything, because like that Michael Brennan track you just heard, rewound that and played that song again and gone all over that cassette and played it out of order at this point. But every once in a while, I try to go through a cassette in order. You can do that with anything, obviously. It's not a big deal, but I just like to tell you that because maybe it's fun for you too. I don't know. But we're up to the last track on side one. We've played Sandu. We've played Bopperation. We've played Lament for Booker. And now we're going to play Hub Tones off of Double Take, Freddie Hubbard and Woody Shaw.

All right, that was James Cotton with Black Knight off of the Harp Attack cassette. Before that, K Frimpong and his Cubano Fiestas with Meye Wunden off of Afrobeats Airways, Ghana and Togo, 1974 to 1978, Analog Africa number 14. That's the whole title of the whole release. And yeah. Coleman Hawkins and Milt Jackson before that with Stuffy off of Beanbags. And Freddie Hubbard and Woody Shaw with the Hub Tones off of Double Take. Only a couple of tracks in this last half hour, but all of them killers. So we're bumbling and stumbling our way into this last half hour. Thank you for listening. I don't thank you enough, I think. People that actually listen to the show, I appreciate you. Tickets are on sale now for River West Radio's third annual Sunset Gala Cruise on Friday, May 29th. 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WXRW is our call letters. And let's keep some harmonica going and kind of rock out a little bit at the same time, why don't we? The Wizard.

You have Black Sabbath, The Wizard, Santana, Do You Like the Way, Leopold and Loeb with Stanford Prison Blues, Mark Adams, Son of Bill, No One Likes You, Nirvana with Dive, Stone Temple Pilots with Down. Tonight's feature at Poets Monday is Catherine Yetz. This is The Kinks. I'm gone.

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0: 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Interstellar Vision, Intellectual Minds, hosted by yours truly, Silky Dot. Today, I am in store for one of my favorite interviews for many reasons. Me and this gentleman recently connected, and I'm highly grateful that we did because based off of the connection, it sounds like we have a lot of alignment with community development, social gatherings, bringing people together, youth development, all types of community building. And the way that I know this brother is basically trolling the internet, which is my favorite part. The funniest part is I really want to start there, but I can wait and introduce you first, and then we can get to the troll stuff later, because I literally like never have these types of conversations on my show. It's very rare that it is at all just like troll. So with that being said, an amazing human being that is also the DJ for the upcoming Watch Me Shine on June 5th at Thrive on King.
1: Yes, sir.
0: From 2 to 7, Travis Chambers.
1: The one, the only.
0: The one and the only in Milwaukee.
1: In Milwaukee. I can't even say in Milwaukee. You gotta Facebook it. There's a couple of us out here.
0: There's a couple. That's fair. I mean, but the one and only that is the owner of Uptown Society.
1: Yes, the only one that owns Uptown Society. Absolutely.
0: In collaboration with Rich.
1: With Rich, my homie for 12 years now.
0: Shout out to the homie now? Rich. Let's give Rich a quick shout out. What is one of the reasons or two that you trusted him to be a partner on this project?
1: Oh, me and bro been up and down the road literally for like 12 years. Like I met him in a whole nother realm of life, and I called him one day and was just like, hey, I'm going to do this event. Do you want to help? And he just showed up and went above and beyond. And that was a character trait that I just couldn't, you know what I mean? And so we just built and built. And so like literally everything I've touched for the last 12 years, bro's been a part of. And so I would be remiss not to include him in probably the biggest undertaking I've had since we met.
0: Okay, so let's talk about some. First off, can we move that to the other side, please? Yes, just sir. Because no free advertising. Secondly, unless you want to. Secondly, it's like, no, y'all got to pay. We don't care if this is a small platform. It's going to blow one
1: we
0: day.
1: We need
0: it's
1: our dollars. Viral.
0: Yeah, we need our dollars. This is a fair question to start with to showcase the undertakings. Again, I'm very excited to hear this part personally. I know that you've done a lot of good in this city that may or may not have been underappreciated and still may or may not be underappreciated, yet I am fully confident in the long-term success, recognition, and impact of your work. Tell us a bit about your community development work that you've done, and yes.
1: It spans a gamut. So the one that most people are familiar with is Fresh Empire, which was about 8 years ago now. So in that time span, I ran a FDA funded program to advocate for teenagers who are at risk of tobacco use to live tobacco free. And so we went into bars and clubs and we rented them out and we literally threw parties for teenagers. And within that event or within the party, we would advocate for the youth to learn about tobacco use, what tobacco use does, and then have peer-to-peer engagements about why they should not use tobacco. And in that process, we brought Lotto here. We brought Ayo and Teo here. We brought, what's the girl's names? The sisters.
0: I'm
1: drawing a blank on their name.
0: T and Tamara.
1: No, they were. It was three of them. They were a group. I'm drawing a blank on it. The pop it.
0: Destiny's
1: yeah.
0: Child.
1: Hey, left foot hood, right foot hood. Yeah. Anywho, but yeah, we brought a bunch of artists through. I brought Lotto here twice before she was Lotto. She was Miss Mulatto. And man, at the height of what we were doing, we had 600 kids there. And so that's probably the biggest, you know, point of note. But man, we've done food drives for Feeding America. We've done like we made sandwiches for like, you know, home, like homeless shelters or whatever. Like we've done that. But like, if you really go back and look at my history, man, like from inception, regardless of what the internet, you know, shows, you know, I've always been very rooted in making sure that I try and be present and supportive.
0: Okay. So follow up question. And this question is even more important. We got the flowers. We know that work has been done. Thank you for doing the community work. Thank you for giving youth a space to express themselves and learn about the benefits of being tobacco free and helping bring community together to make sure that basic needs are met. And also doing it in a fun way. That may lead into my next question. My next question is, when it comes to community development with youth,
1: yeah,
0: what leads to successful programming?
1: My answer, because I don't think there's any one right answer. I think there are definitely wrong answers, though. First and foremost, so when we did Fresh Empire, right? The thing that was a blessing is that they came to me and they said, hey, listen, we need somebody to run the Milwaukee market. We don't know the Milwaukee market. So do what you need to do. Like, we're not really here to tell you how to do it. We just need the market to be activated. The very first thing that I learned, because I don't have any kids and I've never really had any youth experience in a real tangible way prior to that, right, is I came in very, very behavior corrective style. You know, hey, why are you doing this? And what are you in very authoritarian to a degree? And then one day, I don't know if I was talking to Rich or whatever, but it dawned on me and I'm like, I'm reprimanding these young adults for behavior that they've never been taught isn't the appropriate behavior. Right. And so instead of going in being like, hey, why are you doing this? I would start showing up and being like, hey, this is why you shouldn't do this.

0: it was like, listen, y'all gonna come into this event, y'all gonna come into my space, and you're gonna respect me and my staff and my security and my whomever don't have the right to disrespect you or talk crazy to you or talk down to you. And if you have a problem or if you get put out, you have the right to talk to me before it happens. On the flip side, if you get put out or if, you know, something happens with you, then it goes both ways. And I had situations where kids got put out, and I had situations where security guards got fired. But they were always on an even plateau. So the kids never, or the kids, the young adults, the kids never felt like they weren't heard or seen, right? And so I think for me and my experience of success, because by the time we got done with that program, we had kids self-policing. We had young adults self-policing. Hey, Joseph and Travis was talking about fighting on Facebook. Who is Travis and Joseph? Hey, y'all come with me. Let's have a conversation real quick. What's going on, big dog? Hey, somebody told me y'all was going to come in here and mess the party up. What we doing? Oh, no, big dog, we wouldn't do that to you. We would never. So I don't know what they did when they left, but I know for the duration of the time that they were with me, whatever problem they had, they didn't act on it in my space because the respect was mutual, right? And so I feel like that's kind of like where we misfire a lot in dealing with young adults, is that we have a nonprofit that wants to do youth work, but then the flyer and the event feel like nonprofit spaces. They're not attractive. They're not authentic. They don't feel, there's no input from, right? Like, oh man, we do events every Saturday, but nobody ever comes. It's corny. Like, there's no other way to put it. Like, you have to have engagement from, or input from the community you're trying to serve. And most times what I see is I see people in that space, and I apologize, I'm getting long-winded because this is where I live.
1: Good. This is, my favorite time is when I have to ask no more follow-up questions and you are just letting your expertise flow.
0: When you're trying to tell somebody what they need, but you're not asking them what they need, that's a problem for me. Right. Like, oh, the young adults need clothes and they need books. And they just like, we just need a space to go congregate. So you're trying to solve a problem that they don't want solved, but you're not solving the problem that they do want solved. Like, how are you doing youth work, but you don't have a youth board? How are you doing youth work, but you don't have any youth leadership? How are you doing youth work? And there's nobody under the age of 25 present in this conversation. And so I think a lot of the times the intentionality is well meaning, but at the same time, you don't really want to dig in to the space. And I'll leave it at that. We go a little bit deeper and go left of that. But that's kind of where I feel the youth space around here misses a lot, is that it's not authentic and it doesn't speak to the young adults.
1: Would you like to go left before the first song break?
0: I mean, we can a little bit because, you know, I got different opinions about different things. Right. But when I was starting a program with Fresh Empire, I went to every youth program that I could find. And I won't name any, but I went to a lot of them. If you can think of it, I probably visited them or talked to them or reached out to them. A lot of them were non-responsive, which was fine. But the part that was a bother to me or a problem for me was a lot of them said, okay, what's this program? Hey, it's funded through the FDA. We're paying kids or feeding kids or giving them a safe space. Like, this is a prime opportunity for young adults. And basically they said, well, what's in it for us before we give you access to our kids? And when you're gatekeeping your kids from an opportunity because you're trying to find out what the benefit is for you first, that's a problem for me. Like, we can have a conversation after the fact. We can try and figure out, but why are you telling me that I can't? And again, respectfully, I knew that I didn't need to deal with you because the program was going to sell itself. I came to you out of respect. Like, I don't need you. If I'm going to bring Lotto here, I don't need you to help me find young adults to come in the events for free. So you think I'm not going to get 600 teenagers to see Lotto for free? You're crazy. Right. And so, like, I just ran into a lot of like, well, what's in it for us before we give you access? And that in itself is not, in my opinion, the way that you serve young adults. And especially if you're trying to say that this is what you do and this is how you serve and you have the best interests of your kids in mind, like, to be like, well, if we can't get a check out of it, you can't come talk to our kids. But I can pay them and I can feed them and I can give them a space. But because, okay. Right. And so, like, when I got done with that, I was really over that space in a lot of ways, and was part of the reason that I started Uptown was to try and get to a point where we could create our own version of that program again.
1: What a great place to go to our first commercial break. We're going to actually show off

0: Unreleased Silky.
1: Hey.
0: For Fun. This is Burning Out with Rio, who we can't play his part.
1: His radio?
0: Yeah. But make sure you look out TTG Rio everywhere. TTG Rio.

0: What's going on, ladies and gentlemen? We are live on a 4.1 WXRW LP River West Radio, your favorite live at 5 every Monday. Interstellar Vision Intellectual Minds hanging out with Travis Chambers of Uptown Society. Now, we got two questions here, brother, and you are a sharp man, so I know you can handle both and answer them accordingly. Number one is... and it's actually either or. I don't care which one you answer first. Number one, I just wanted to pick up off of where you left off on Uptown Society and just saying why you started it and what your vision is there.
1: Yep.
0: And number two, you were just kind of talking about burnout a little bit in a way and prioritizing yourself as you need, as needed, you know, pending group participation and collaboration, maybe.
1: Yeah.
0: But yeah, just taking that off air conversation that we were just briefly having, bringing it on air, and maybe that ties in a little bit as to why you started Uptown Society as well.
1: Gotcha. We'll start with the first and go into the second. That's fine. I think it flows that way. To spare you the long drug out version of how we got here. 4 years ago, I incorporated it. For the last 3 years, we've been working at it tirelessly, but it came about from looking at how Milwaukee's social dynamic runs parallel to Milwaukee's living dynamic, right? And so Milwaukee's very segregated and blah, blah, blah, blah. We all know if you've lived here more than 6 months, like the stats here. And so when I was younger, I was blessed enough to travel a lot and see a lot. And I remember going out to Miami in Virginia specifically and going to their nightlife and their bars and just seeing like black, white, Indian, Asian, like purple, white, alien, like, right. Like they were just all in the bar, just kicking it. And like, if a song came on, great. If it wasn't, they was just back to socializing and kicking it and buying drinks and getting to know each other. And I came back home and I went out and it was all black folks over here and all white folks over here. And Hispanics was over here. And you kind of had like a couple of pockets of places that kind of had like a overlap, but for the most part, like culturally, like Milwaukee, just socializes in the exact same manner in which it lives. And I just hate it because it's not who I am as a person. Like I love getting to know people. I love being in different spaces. I love getting a perspective that I don't have. And so I was like, okay, I want to solve that problem, right? Like I want to be a solution or a contributor to the solution of that problem. The other part was coming out of the program that ended. It left a big void real fast. You know, we had 600 kids coming out. We were employing, I think, 30 kids. We had another like 100 kids on our promo team. And I fell in love with dealing with young adults when we had Lotto and we had basically 600 black teenagers at this event and they went home without incident. And I was like, the kids aren't the problem. How they're being engaged, their responsibility, they're capable of handling spaces like this, but it's how you're curating them in terms of what happens. And so to go off on a tangent to come back, I was talking to a group in Milwaukee about what we're doing and I brought up Fresh Empire and I said, who in this room has heard of Fresh Empire? And nobody raised their hand. And to be clear, this room probably should have been aware of Fresh Empire. And I said, I tell you what, I said, nobody here is familiar. Everybody looked around and shook their head. No. I said, I bet you one of them kids, I stole a car. I bet you we would have had a whole bunch of fights. I bet you there had been a shooting. I bet you if anything had gone wrong, everybody in this room would know about that program. But because they behaved themselves and because they did what they were supposed to do, you didn't reward that, right? Excuse me. You didn't show up for them when they were doing the right thing. But you quick to show up when they're doing the wrong thing, right? And so when the program ended, I wanted to get back to that. And so I was trying to figure out how to solve like that social restraint that I was talking about. Also, how can I serve young adults? And so we got to a point where I kicked around a couple ideas. We came up with Uptown Society, with the gist of it being that we're going to curate these really cool opportunities and spaces and places and be intentional about where we take them so that when people come, if you've been uncomfortable, you feel uncomfortable being in the space, you feel comfortable enough with us that you'll explore the space. So we have a partnership with the Milwaukee Symphony Orchestra, the Marcus Performing Arts Center. You know, we've done horseback riding, wine tasting, speed dating, dry arcade nights because we work with the Phoenix, who's a sobriety and recovery group. Like we run the gamut because we want those to overlap. Right. And so then we take 50% of the profit from the events that we have when there is a profit. We put that into a different account and then we serve community out of that account. So then that way, if you need your kid's selling candy bars. I'm not a nonprofit. We're for profit. So I can be like, yeah, let's get it. Versus if I was a nonprofit, oh, the money's earmarked for art, or I want to support the community that supports me. And so that's kind of how we set up the structure. And then in the long term, if we can do this consistently and long enough, we want to start using that money to rebuild that youth program. And then, you know, at that point you have 16, 17, 18-year-olds engaged in a brand. When they turn 21, they just shift from school gymnasiums to, you know, bars or whatever it is. But now at 50, I'm not trying to curate 22-year-old events. I got 22-year-olds and now we have a lineage of people who are engaged in this brand, and now it's a legacy plan versus we have this small group of people and we're just walking to like the edge. You know what I mean? And so that's a very short version of how we got here. As far as the burnout piece goes, when you're an army of one with a help, you know, a group of a few, it can get tiresome fast. And I'm probably just shy of being a perfectionist. You know, so I'm very just like it needs to look a certain way, it needs to move a certain way, it needs to be a certain way. And when you love something or you're passionate about something, sometimes you can overlook the fact that you are hitting a wall because you just wanted to get over the hill or over the hump so bad. And so like I hit that wall probably 2 months ago, 3 months ago, where like I really just shut down. I had went on LinkedIn and filled out a bunch of job applications, wound up getting a call back from Mr. Beast about a position, got another call from something in Texas that I actually wound up putting my guy on. But like I had just this moment where I was just like, I don't care. Like I got a couple people showing up, you know, I'm out a couple grand trying to do this thing, and I'm watching, you know, Joe's Corner Bar with broken windows and whatever, you know, packing it out every night. And I'm like, what am I doing and why am I doing it? And so I just kind of reprioritized what I was willing to do at the length I was willing to do it, right? And so now I just if I can't get to it today, like I don't get to it today, versus I'm up till 3, 4, 5 in the morning trying to get designs done, emails out, stuff approved. Like, yo, at a certain point, like it just waits till tomorrow, because I either that or I crash. And so I just started to prioritize, you know, my own mental health, as we like to say now, not for my own concern, but for the concern of the brand. Because if I burn out, then nothing gets done, because I'm the only one doing the majority of the work.
0: Okay, let's talk about mental health. May is Mental Health Month.
1: I did not know that.
0: Yup, here we go. So, what are your key strategies outside of the one you just shared, which I will summarize in my own words as giving the best that I can each day and knowing that my best may look different on different days, and that it is okay for me to step away from something when I need to recover.
1: Okay.
0: Fair summary. Not impressive. You could do it better.
1: No, I can't do it better. But I mean, that touched on all the points, right? It looks different for different people, right? Like, I'm blessed enough in my own way of what I want for myself that, you know, I don't wake up every day and have to take in a bunch of people into consideration. Like, I don't have kids. My family's in good health. Right. So like when I wake up and I make a move, I get to dictate what I do because it really only affects me. Right. I couldn't imagine waking up with a wife, two kids and a dog and trying to also do this. Right. Because there's just too many things stacked on top of each other and something's gonna take a hit for it. And so my way of dealing with it is significantly different than somebody who's dealing with any other set of, I don't say problems, set of life outcomes. And so I'm big on self-reflection. I'm real big on self-reflection. I'm real big on sleep. I always joke, but like literally, like I get like 8 hours of sleep a day. I don't believe in alarm clocks if I don't have to, because I feel like shocking your system awake is not healthy if you do it consistently over and over. And I'm really in a space, man, right now where I'm just prioritizing like spending time with people that I enjoy. Like just being in good spaces and good places and like the energy's not right, like I'm leaving or I'm not coming. I want to be in a space where like I can show up for people in the most authentic way possible. I think when you start to show up in places that you don't want to be or shouldn't be, and you're trying to put on this facade, like that in itself is destructive. And when you do it for too long, if you do it for too long, it can start to skew who you actually are in favor of the person that you're trying to pretend to be. And, I've not super deep, but I had that experience with the DJ persona into the trolling and stuff that you're talking about, right? And like it got to a point where I really had to be like, okay, like I can't keep living this make believe DJ persona while also trying to be out here doing all this super dope, you know, stuff. Because I was frustrated, right? Like, oh, nobody's really paying attention to the cool stuff, but they're paying attention to this. But it's like it's your fault because you're putting that at the forefront. And so, I mean, everybody's got to find their pace for it. But for me, man, that's really where it's at right now, is being in good company, like rest, and then, you know, just being mindful.
0: Those are excellent points. I love the summary. I almost wish that was recorded. Now, how about diet, nutrition, exercise? I can tell you are taking care of yourself on that side.
1: So I got back in the gym about 6 months ago. I had got tennis elbow or something like right before I started Uptown. And then like I just dived in, right? And like one thing about me is like once I'm in, I'm in. So like I ate, drank, and slept Uptown, like getting it done. And so I had put on like 30 pounds. Like I got to the heaviest I'd ever been at like 230, right? At 5'11, you know, 230 is quite excessive. And so I woke up and I do this quite a bit, but like I have a number, and it's never, I don't have a set number. It's just whenever I hit this weight, I start to look at myself and be like, ooh. And so every time I hit like 215 is when I always start to get like, okay now. And so I hit 230. I was like, all right, like, let's get back to it. So like I meal prep every week. I have a very semi-scheduled routine of what I eat for breakfast and lunch. I do the gym at least 2 hours a day, 3 days a week. And it's helped a lot, just in energy sustainability. Just in the reflection time that you spend in the gym, right? Like just the time that you got a lot of downtime, even though you're lifting, like your brain is, you don't got to think a whole lot to, so you got time to work through stuff. But I think it's important, but I also understand that, you know, again, when you got responsibilities, man, like the gym is one of the first things to move. Oh man, I gotta drop the kids off, I gotta work late, I gotta yada yada yada, I don't have time to get to the right. So again, like I'm lucky enough that based on my situations, like I can pick back up. But like for people who have who has less freedom, you have to be far more intentional about where you find those pockets to do it. But I mean, it's absolutely important.
0: Wonderful answers. Good company is what's sticking out to me the most. Being around people who enjoy you and appreciate you for who you are. Being mindful. Mental health.
1: Mental health. I mean, it's right. And so the thing, I mean, it's right. It's very cliche, but like, and my homie says this all the time, but it's okay to say you're not okay. Right. And the thing that I lean on heavily, to your point of Rich, is him and I have very straight up conversations with each other. You know, like there's been times where I'll call him and be like, hey bro, like me and Silky got into it, like was I wrong? Yeah, you was wrong. Call and apologize. Okay, let me call you right back. Hey man, like I'm going through this situation, am I wrong? Yeah bro, you like, if we call each other and we hold each other accountable, like we honor like the response. It's not like, oh, I'm not going to apologize. I'm like, if we call, right? And so when things get real or things get heavy, like it's not, we have those conversations, right? And to have at least one person that you can call and be like, hey bro, like I'm having some thoughts that I don't feel comfortable with. Hey man, like I'm really empty right now, right? And being able to have those conversations with somebody, whether it's your spouse, your best friend, your homie, like, but having one person that you can really call and there's no judgment. It's just like, all right, what do we need to do? I need to come get you. We need to go for a ride. We need to have a drink. We need to talk through it. You know, has been a big help, because me and bro both have moments where we burn out. You know, like, he's trying to help people. I'm trying to help people. We're trying to help ourselves. We're trying to help each other. You know, and sometimes, like, you just, it falls. And when you don't have anybody to talk to, you know, in a real way, it can be a lot heavier.
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1: Hey.
0: This is mine.

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1: Yes, sir.
0: Yes, sir. Okay. Anyways, if you're on the live stream, you're just getting a view of me today because it's been something.
1: I came here looking so good too.
0: You sound great. I'm questioning my mic sound right now. Can you hear me? Okay?
1: Yeah, I can hear you clear.
0: You can hear me clear.
1: Mm-hmm.
0: That's great. I can't hear me clear, but I hear you clear. And
1: oh, that's fair. Can I hear? Yeah, I can hear me. So yeah, might just be the headphones, big dog.
0: I just gave him a chance just to see, and we'll accept it. Regardless,
1: hey, Cost, give us a call.
0: You know what's awesome? Cost is a partner. I don't know if you noticed that.
1: I did not know.
0: Watch me shine.
1: Oh, see, we need to figure that out. Get you some headphones in.
0: Actually, Martin came here and got interviewed here and offered to hook him up.
1: Shout out to Martin. I had a good conversation with him at Puffer Fish a while back. I like that dude a lot.
0: I'm really hopeful for him to make the event. Like, oh my God, I hope Martin makes the event. That dude is awesome.
1: Martin is dope.
0: He's amazing. Yeah. Martin Moore, Cost, you got a good one. But yeah, it's that time.
1: All right.
0: It's that time to get them in here. With that being said, no complaints, though.
1: No, never.
0: You know?
1: You work with what we got till we got more.
0: Absolutely. I'm glad you brought that point up, though. So, here we go.
1: The DJ in me.
0: Next step. We were talking about authenticity a little bit. That was like another part of your mental health points that you talked about. I love how you just talked about accountability, which I don't know. Accountability, you have to have a very strong mental health in order to have accountability.
1: Correct.
0: Now, that's we're going to stop that point. Moving on, authenticity, which is something that you just talked about prior. Mm-hmm. The word came up. In my perspective, the most important virtue to reach, because authenticity is living in your truth and know the truth and the truth will set you free. My favorite way of saying it is, in order to live in reality, you have to be real. And the first four letters of the word reality is the word real. How does somebody develop authenticity?
1: Ooh, how does someone develop authenticity? That's a good question. I'll speak from me, right? Like I don't know if you can speak for everybody in that space because it's different. For me, it started with wanting people to understand that my word is all that I have, right? Like, I've always had this saying that I made up years ago, and I don't know where it came from, but I was like, I always want to live my life in a way that I could walk into a $2 million house, tell somebody I couldn't pay them for a month, and I could move in tomorrow, right? Like, that's how good I want my word to be. And so for me, it just came from wanting to build a brand that wasn't, I can't say the word I want to say because we're on regular radio, but that wasn't BS, right? I've lived here my whole life. I've dealt with a lot of people. I've been in a lot of spaces, and a lot of people will say things to get where they need to be and then drop the ball once they get there, which is detrimental to everybody that comes after them, right? Like, I never would Uptown, for example, I never want to leave a relationship or a space and I was the reason that the person after me can't do something, because I've had that happen to me. Hey, man, can I work here? Can I DJ here? Can I? We've already tried that. We've already done that. We already worked with somebody who didn't, but I'm not them. We don't care. And so, like, I never wanted to create an opportunity or have an opportunity where I did something that was of detriment to the person coming up behind me. And so over time, man, like, I like sleeping at night. You know, like when I go to bed, when I wake up, like I don't go to bed and I'm like, oh man, like I did Silky wrong, or oh man, I owe somebody some money, or oh man, like I go to bed, I don't have a worry in this world. I had this ongoing joke for a really long time, but I was like, you know, for as much mess as I may have talked, I said nobody ever put their hands on me because I never lied. You don't fight somebody when they tell the truth, you fight somebody when they lie. I said, so you can be mad all day long that I told the truth, but you're not gonna do nothing about it because you and I both know that it's facts. Right. And in the 20 years that I've been telling my truth, nobody's ever shown up to try and put hands on me because I've never lied about the situation. And so You know, I think authenticity is more of a character trait at this point. Like, what is your true character and what is your intentionality in life? Are you here for self or are you here for others? I feel like if you're here for self, you don't care. If you're here for others, then it's important because you need people to not only buy into it, but also understand that it's honest. And we live in a city where a lot of dishonest things happen. And so it's a fight. It's an uphill battle.
0: Now, you just talked about being here for others, and our off-air conversation, one of them was about service.
1: Yeah.
0: So let's speak on your realization of the purpose of service.
1: So I went to, it's a long story, but the short version is I went back to Marquette as an adult learner and got a degree in communications and one in organizational leadership. And obviously, as most people probably know, Marquette is a Jesuit school, so they lean heavily into service and things of that nature. And so I remember two things specifically, which were unrelated to education in my time at Marquette, that became a cornerstone of where I went after. The first was from my stats teacher, professor, whatever. And I remember her going to the board and she drew a rough sketch of like a beach. And she put a bunch of dots and she said, "This is sand. And that's the water." And she said, "The most that we can hope for in this world is that we are a piece of grain on the beach," right? Like, life was before us, life will be after us. We're simply a very small dot in a very big space. And so how you want to be or how you contribute is that you become part of this bigger thing. And I was like, that's for me, that was a really dope way to kind of like visualize like the purpose of what we're doing, right? It's like you matter, but you don't matter. And so the other was I can't remember what she taught at this point, but we were talking and she was talking to me one day and she was just like, "You know," she was like, you don't understand what you possess." And I was like, I don't know what like you mean. She was like, "You have a skill set that you need to lean into." And then like the next semester I got an award from Marquette for something. She had nominated me, but it was like a service leadership award or something. And that was the first time I had really started to take in the concept of service and service to others as a real concept. And so as I was telling you earlier, I was driving down the street one day and I was just thinking through a bunch of stuff, man. And I was just like, you know what? My purpose on this earth is solely to be in service to other people. And once I came to that realization and came to accept that, and again, right, and to what degree, right? Like, I'm in service to people and I don't want anything in return. Like, I'm not in service to others so I can get things in return. Like, I'm literally showing up to help people where I can help in my abilities to do so. And it cleared up a lot for me, like in terms of how to go forward, what I was doing, letting go of the DJ thing as a full-time pursuit. It just really cleared up a lot. And so, you know, I've always been that person. I just didn't lean into it. It was just something that I did. I didn't really understand like it was a purpose. It's just like, I like helping people and I like, you know, but coming out of Marquette and really having a little bit more refinement to it, I was like, oh, got it. And, since then, man, like Uptown Society and like all the things I do privately and like, it's all that.
0: Let's talk about going back to college as a quote unquote adult learner.
1: Yeah.
0: And really the concept that I'm going here is it's never too late to start something new. You're never too old to learn something new. You can learn something in different spaces.
1: What's the saying? You can't teach an old dog new tricks. That's a lie. So I've never been good academically, going into college, right? The thing that I know now that I didn't understand then is that college was just too slow for me. Like it wasn't that the information wasn't retainable. It just wasn't, I'm hands on. I need to move. I need to do, like, I don't need to stick my nose in a book for hours on end. And so when you're, you know, 13, 14, 15, like you do as you're told. And so, you know, I think my worst academic GPA, I had like a 1.8 in middle school. I got a 3.0 once, and that's because it was court mandated, because I got in trouble for stealing from Best Buy, and the judge said, I'll expunge your record if you get a 3.0 and do community service. And I literally got a 3.00000, not a point higher or lower. And my mom was super mad. She's like, see, you can do it. You just don't want to do it. And so when I came out of high school, I didn't want to go to college. My mom is an avid educator in all things education. Went to UWM. With all due respect to UWM, I absolutely hated it. Left there, went to MA. I do a lot of work with MA now, but at the time, MA was just not the right fit for me academically. And so I went out into the world and I managed some bars and did some things and traveled. And one day I was being intentionally still. And I said, I think I'm ready to go back to school. And I looked at some programs and looked up some things. And the program that Marquette had was night school. It was hybrid. It was all the things that I needed to potentially be successful. And so I enrolled, and that was the first time I had full autonomy with my educational path. And it's the best I've ever done educationally. I graduated Marquette with like a 3.7, 3.8. And in that moment I was like, it's not that I'm incapable, it's that I need to have control over, right? Like you got to wake up at 6:45 and go to school. And like, once I got to pick what was best for me, like I excelled. And so, yes, it's never too late to do anything, but also making sure that you set your own self up for success, right? Like, I think a lot of people are like, I want to go back to school, and they just assume that traditional is the way that you got to go pick up 12 credits and you got to go, like, find the situation that best suits you. I know how to do a lot of stuff because I'm impatient. You know, I know how to do graphic design work to a degree because I got tired of waiting on my graphic designer taking 48 and 72 hours to turn around. And I know, like, I've learned a lot just out of self-reliance. And so, you know, the library is free, man. The internet is free. YouTube University is free. So whether you want to get it formally or informally, like, it's not hard. You just have to make sure you create a system that works for you.
0: We are going to take our last song break.
1: Is it Silky?
0: Yeah.
1: Unreleased?
0: Yeah.
1: I like it.
0: Yeah, just today. I think Pierre just heard some of my old music because he was asking about my hair getting done. And then I showed him my older music from 2021 when I was traveling the East Coast.
1: Yeah.
0: And what my hair looked like at that time and just what it looks like when it's completely free. And he's like, you should play your old music. And I will at some point. However, a piece of me inside of me today wanted to play my new music anyways on the way here. And it just kind of inspired me of like, play a different song. You know,
1: I'm not mad at it.
0: I play a lot of other people's music very often, all the time, particularly my favorites. You know what? You guys aren't getting Silky. You're getting Jesse Garwood. Okay.
1: Called an audible mid-play.
0: I love Jesse Garwood. I just met her a couple months ago at the Uptowner, had her here on this show, went to her first ever Jesse Garwood Club show at the Uptowner, then after that with Pierre at the end of March. And now Jesse's involved in it. She's from Burlington, Wisconsin.
1: Okay.
0: I just got a contract this year. This is my fourth year in a row, but now in a bigger way. Uh-huh. Where I had performed for 3 years in a row at the Burlington Coalition for Dismantling Racism Juneteenth.
1: Oh, that's a lot of words, but I feel it.
0: Burlington Coalition. Yes. BCDR.
1: There you go.
0: The Coalition for Dismantling Racism in Burlington, which is quite a task based off of what I've learned.
1: I would assume so.
0: I love you, Burlington. Jesse's from Burlington. And so now she's going to be performing there this year. And the main project that we have is called The Anthem. And this anthem that I'm open for contracts for is coming into youth organizations or nonprofits and helping develop a theme song.
1: Oh, cool.
0: With their youth participants. And then running a performance and turning that also into, it all depends on the framework, but songwriting, studio recording, music video, performance, licensing.
1: Gotcha.
0: So they're basically getting set up to be an artist.
1: Yeah, full circle. they got a touch point for every piece of the project. Or the puzzle, my project.
0: And in Burlington, it's unique because we're having to recruit the youth because it's not necessarily a youth program.
1: Okay.
0: So we're recruiting youth in Burlington to participate in an advocacy song to dismantle racism.
1: Gotcha.
0: And celebrate equity and honoring the past and the joy of freedom.
1: Gotcha.
0: Juneteenth, Saturday. Speaking of events, yes, hey, sir. Ladies and gentlemen, make sure that you get your tickets for the 3rd annual River West Radio Sunset Boat Gala happening this year, May 30th. Tickets online. The Boat Gala is worth every cent of the ticket. You get to ride on the Milwaukee River, go into Lake Michigan, watch the bridge open up for you and all the angry people that can't go across the bridge right now because your boat is going under it. Delicious food, raffle prizes, karaoke, music, party, drinks, lit, food. Yes, good times.
1: All the things.
0: Creatives. Here we go. Jesse's actually playing tonight at Cactus Club.
1: Okay, I've never been to Cactus Club.
0: Oh, it's a must attend. I hope you're available this evening.

0: 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That is Bloods Up to Clean by Jesse Garwood performing tonight at Cactus Club. Hope to see you there. With that in mind, I have two last final questions. One is lighter.
1: Okay.
0: If people want to stay up to date with Travis Chambers and or Uptown Society, what's the best way to do so?
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0: Sign up for that newsletter. With that in mind, brother, my favorite last question to ask. If today is your last day on Earth and you are guaranteed not to wake up tomorrow,
1: yep.
0: And you are given a stone tablet that accepts talk to text, so when you talk to it, it gets engraved into the stone, and after you pass away, the entire world sees a hologram of your stone tablet and what you engraved into it, and your responsibility is to engrave your suggestions for how to live the most righteous, fullest potential, heavenly, beautiful, amazing, spectacular life possible on Earth. What are those two suggestions that you are engraving for all of humanity to know for the rest of history?
1: So I created this saying for myself about 2 years ago. So it's kind of a cheat, but it's three. It's be good, be great, be joy.
0: Be good, be great.
1: Be joy.
0: Be joy. I'll accept good and great as one.
1: Okay. So then there's your two.
0: There we go. Be
1: good.
0: Great.
1: Just say great. Okay. Be great and be joy.
0: I'm just playing. So be great and be joy. How does somebody be great and be joy?
1: Again, authenticity. Like living in the space that makes you happy. I think we're at a point where a lot of people are trying to make everybody else happy. Right. And rightfully so, if you're a parent or you have an ailing family member, right? But I know a lot of people, myself included at times, right? Like you just show up way more for other people than you show up for yourself. And then you get to the end of it and you're like, oh, like, who am I? What am I doing? What do I like? Where do I go? You know, a lot of people feel like they're obligated to things, and they put their own desires on the back burner. And that's something that I've always tried to not do. My own personal like brain, I look at, right, like when you graduate high school, you and your classmates are even, is how I look at it, right? Like it's different life situations, but we're all graduating at the same time. We're all off to the race. And when I look at, and not in a bad way, but like when I look at people around me and where their life has gone and what they're doing, you know, it's, I'm one of the few still running it.
0: Thanks for running, brother. We didn't make it to the trolling.
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0: you beautiful people. Welcome to episode 58 of Non-Genred with your pilot speaking, DJ Drip Sweat. 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
1: Here we go.
0: Here we go. Here we go. Here we go.

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0: Live from Milwaukee, this is On the Corner, River West Radio, 104.1 WXRW. My name is Dan, as always. I'm here with Sheila and Bernie. How are you guys doing?
1: Good, and you said my name correctly. You even paused.
2: Such a exotic.
0: What are you talking about?
1: You usually say something like Chilla.
0: Chilla?
1: I'm here with Chilla and Bernie, but this time you paused.
0: I kind of like that, Chilla.
1: I kind of do, too. It's kind of a cool nickname.
0: Chilla. Well, not anymore. Sorry.
1: What is that? Why not? You'll do it again.
0: Probably.
1: So just some real quick housekeeping here. Tickets are on sale now for River West Radio's third annual Sunset Gala Cruise on Friday, May 29th. Wow, that's coming up quickly. May 29th.
2: Yeah.
1: My God. 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Are we invited?
0: Is it going to be 46 degrees and misting?
1: I hope not. May 29th, that's, you know, could be beautiful, perfect weather. You never know.
0: You don't. It's there's a range that it could be. It could be 40 or 91.
1: That's right. And none of us were on that last year, but Pat was.
2: He went to on the boat?
0: And yeah. I do recall it was pretty decent weather.
1: Yeah.
2: Huh. Wow.
1: Sounds
2: well, we should
1: fun.
2: Go.
0: All right.
2: Is there food?
1: I think there is food.
2: Oh, wow.
1: There's an evening of food and raffle prizes. And
2: as long as there's food.
0: Not even listening.
1: Karaoke.
0: Our listeners are going, yeah, there's food. Bernie's like, is there food?
1: And I wonder what you can win in the raffle. I love raffles.
0: You win a red rubber kickball?
1: No.
0: Standard raffle stuff?
1: But I do win them. I won, remember that time that, what was it, Bernie? That church festival on the east side, right where you used to live. What church is that? St. Rita's or, I don't know what it's called. But every year they had a festival. And you could buy raffle tickets and enter them into the box of your choice. And we were with someone who really wanted to win the About Town. Mm-hmm. It was like movie tickets. And
0: how long ago was this?
2: 10 years ago.
1: Was it that long ago or seven? It was before COVID because they never had it again after COVID. But they really wanted to win this About Town basket because it gave you tickets to the Oriental Theater and all these gift certificates, beans and barley. It had all kinds of cool stuff in it. And I remember she put about 20 tickets in there. And then I put one ticket in.
0: I had to work at that festival every year.
1: And I won.
2: You weren't working there that festival that year.
0: Well, Sheila won. All the way through high school, I had to work there because it was our church.
1: Thank you, Bernie.
0: It was our church, and we had to go there. My whole family worked there.
1: I love that.
0: Some were making
1: festival.
0: Sausages. You'd win the big provolone in the net.
2: Nice.
0: I just remember, I have a lot of good memories of it. And then they combined it with Holy Rosary, which is, Holy Rosary, which is, I think, the Irish church.
1: And is it Irish?
0: St. Hedwig's and St. Rita's and all the.
2: Saint
0: the old ladies had their just would stare at each other. I thought they were going to kill each other.
1: Michael and I, one year, they had a game. We were little kids. They had a game where you could pick a piece of candy out of a bowl, and when you opened it, if there was colored paper inside, you got to pick any prize you wanted off the table. And we could see through the paper.
0: I knew this was going to be an angle. She's angles
1: it's
0: for
1: not an
0: everything.
1: Angle. I can't help. They had poor eyesight. They couldn't see that you could see the colors. It was very exciting for us. But, you know, also the prizes were things that they, like, probably walked around their house and they were like, I don't want this old hair dryer. It was stuff like that. Oh. It wasn't, like, great prizes like
0: you
1: get
0: old
1: now.
0: Hair dryer?
1: Yeah. It was all kinds of, like, weird. Yeah. But it was really fun.
0: Well, all those church festivals kind of gone now.
1: Yeah. Well, I think COVID knocked them out.
0: But they were kind of going before that, too.
1: St. Rita's was still there.
0: But remember, they had to combine all St. Rita's, Holy Rosary, and St. Hedwig's because parishes were declining in numbers.
2: There was so much theft.
0: People were moving through. You know, you had the Italian neighborhood around St. Rita's, and you had the Polish neighborhood around St. Hedwig's and Holy Rosary on the other side of Brady.
1: I really never knew. I thought Holy Rosary was Italian.
0: Mm-mm. St. Rita's is. And it's actually an Italian parish. Like a designated Italian parish. There were two in the state.
1: I don't know what that even means.
0: I don't either. But they
1: designated
0: are.
1: Designated Italian
0: parish. There's one in
1: parish.
0: Kenosha, Racine.
1: Wow.
0: And one here.
1: And one right where we grew up. Well, yeah. Where I grew up.
0: I was like, been to so many funerals and communions and everything.
1: Yeah,
0: there.
1: You know, mentioning funerals, do people still do funeral processions with the flag where you can run the red light?
2: Yeah, they do.
1: I feel like I never see them anymore. I feel like they were causing too many accidents. You know, like when you're driving down the street and there's an emergency vehicle with siren going and half of the cars don't get out of the way. I'm like, do they not know?
2: Oh, you mean when they take the casket to the...
0: They still do that.
1: Okay. Yeah, and they go through the red lights, but then there's accidents and somebody like, oh, my back, so-and-so's...
0: I've been in a million of those.
1: On
0: I've
1: his
0: never...
1: way to the hospital, a car ran the... Yeah.
0: They still do it, yeah.
2: Yeah, they do.
0: I think so.
2: I thought you meant the procession where they it's like a...
1: Oh, where they carry the casket?
0: They still do that, too.
1: Oh.
2: They carry the icons and whatever.
1: No, I meant the one where they put the flags on the antenna, antenna.
0: The magnet?
2: Yeah.
1: Everybody just goes right through red lights and everything else. I mean, it seems incredibly dangerous.
0: We had a family.
1: In this day and age, people don't even stop for red lights, much less funeral processions.
0: We had a family undertaker.
2: Family undertaker.
0: He did all the funerals. He looked like classic, like out of Hollywood, central casting.
2: Boy, that's...
1: But he wasn't a family member. It's who you guys used for all your funerals and.
0: Guadalupe Amado. That was the name of the funeral home.
1: What is the name of it?
0: Guadalupe Amado, I think.
1: Doesn't ring a bell.
0: It's like, why is this casket so heavy? There's like two bodies in there. The split casket. You know.
2: They're doing a deal on the side.
0: That's why you good way to hide the body
2: because
0: right?
2: It's an Italian.
1: Or what about grave diggers racist. That would dig up bodies to get the jewelry?
2: I think.
0: What about them?
2: I think it's that TV show.
1: It doesn't seem like people do that stuff anymore. It seems like a dead art.
2: Yeah, it's just out there. It's just all that gold is building up.
1: Nobody's I have a ring of questionable.
2: What?
1: Origin.
0: You think it came from a body?
1: I don't know.
2: Oh,
1: my! I don't want to say.
2: There was a finger attached, apparently.
0: Yeah, we'll leave it alone. We'll leave it alone. So, good weekend?
1: No.
2: It's busy.
1: No. No. What? No, not a good weekend.
0: You had a lot of stuff, administrative stuff for work.
1: Yeah, I started working on the lease, and I made the mistake of using ChatGPT. I already have a pretty good residential lease. And I thought, you know, chat's just going to make it that much better. And I ran it through chat. And it's like, oh, you've got to add all of this, these different sentences and sections and clauses. And so I did all of this. And I was like, God, it's really...
0: Wouldn't you just love it if it just goes, yeah, it seems fine?
1: It should have.
2: I bet it never
1: except
2: does
1: for
2: that.
1: Adding
0: Is
1: like...
0: Is chat way more engaged than your husband?
1: More engaged. Way
0: does
1: more.
0: Does chat seem like he cares more
1: Bernie
0: about you than your husband?
1: Bernie doesn't want me to ask him, hey, do you think we should add an abandonment clause to the lease? Like, that would be torture.
0: So what if you went up the chat and you said, hey, chat, you know, I feel as though as I'm getting older, I have a lot to say, but I feel invisible. People aren't really engaging with it, and you're feeling bad about yourself. What about that response versus the response you get from Bernie?
1: Well, I haven't said that to chat.
0: But if you did, chat would,
1: like, what do I think it would say
0: chat
1: to me?
0: Chat be like, tell me more. I really want to hear you. What would Bernie say?
1: He'd go, okay. Like,
2: yeah.
0: Okay, so go on with you.
2: Boy, it's warm in here.
1: So I made all of these changes, and I was like, God, it feels a little heavy-handed. And then I opened another window that was still ChatGPT, but I guess it's like having fresh eyes. And I dropped the new lease in there, and it said, ooh, this is really aggressive. You seem angry and like you're looking for punitive damages. And then I dropped my old lease, and it goes, ah, this is much more human, much more friendly. And I said, but I incorporated your suggestions, like verbatim.
0: I've had that too, yeah. It corrects
2: you
0: itself.
2: Chase your tail.
1: Oh, I felt like it was trying to lure me into madness.
0: It's luring you into continuous engagement.
2: But that sounds like it was 20 minutes. That's stretched over like 2 days.
1: Yeah, right? Because then I was like, okay, how do I take all of this out? And then I realized finally on like day 3 that if I printed out a copy, a hard copy of the lease, and sat down and read it, it's like my brain can absorb it better, and I could just make the changes I needed to make. But when I'm doing it on a screen, my brain can't do it. It was getting confused.
0: I think if you do it on paper, chat follows your lead.
1: Yeah.
0: If you do it on screen, you seem to be playing chat's game.
1: Yeah, and you can't see things. With paper, you have a pen and ink, and you can circle things and move them around. Oh. Anyway, it's definitely interesting how quickly I've come to depend on this chat GPT. What is it? GPT? Couldn't remember what it's called. GPA? Because I never interacted with AI, well, with chat, until less than a year ago. And I was really surprised to find out it's been around for several years already. Like, I somehow was in the dark and missed that. So,
0: what do you mean by several?
1: At least three, I think.
0: Oh, yeah.
1: But I didn't know that. Like, where was I when this was launched?
3: I think the earlier versions weren't as good.
0: I've had it for 2 years now.
1: You have?
0: Mm-hmm. I don't use it like you, though.
1: You

0: I ran it through chat, and chat's suggestion is...
1: When people say that to me, though, they lose me.
0: Why, though? You used it for your resume.
1: I feel like they're... No, when they say, well, that's not what chat says. I'm like,
0: Oh, no, it's not going like that. It's just I'm aware.
1: Has been used. I talked to chat, and chat... What?
2: EF Hutton.
1: Yeah, like, well, chat trumps all of our... Well, if chat says it.
2: Yeah. I think it's customized to each person, so... It could tell me, you know, the sun is green, and it'll tell you the sun is orange.
0: Well, I think there's truth to that, that it's like a more elaborate confirmation bias. Elaborate's not the word I wanted.
1: There is
0: elevated.
1: So it depends how you ask it.
0: Yeah.
1: But it's better at not doing that. So sometimes it can push back, which I like.
0: Me too. I actually give it directives to stop being so complimentary. And
1: you can change those settings.
0: I don't like it when it's all...
1: Change it to
0: this. This is the best.
1: You're so smart. High five.
2: I don't like that either. No.
1: So you can change that.
0: Bernie doesn't like effusiveness in your like AI that. Or nothing. In your humans.
2: Yes.
1: I don't like enthusiasm. Happy. I don't like joy.
0: I don't like effusiveness.
3: Shut up.
0: Didn't I say 2 weeks ago, or maybe it was a month ago, we were saying what draws us to a person, and I said effusiveness, and you're now
2: and
0: saying...
2: I said,
1: I don't like
2: the ability to bake.
1: Well, so even for young people entering the workforce are taking classes on how to integrate it into their work, because companies expect that now. Not that you use it, but how are you going to integrate it into your... And companies are using it. They have AI. I know.
2: It's like... It just has all the answers.
1: It's here to say for... It's going to change everything.
2: I mean, pretty
0: soon... I think
2: soon
0: it's going to wipe out mankind.
2: People will have no experience. They'll just be going, well, what does chat say? Oh, chat says to turn the key and press the brake.
0: True. And then do we become the drones and chats?
1: So how do you not? It's most rudimentary, basic form it'll ever be at, and it's pretty impressive now.
2: Sure.
1: Right?
0: Right.
1: It's life-changing, world-changing now. Let's keep this on the same trajectory and go 30 years from now. Now this thing is 100 times better, 100 times, millions of times smarter than you. Half the kids, or I don't know if it's half, but it's a staggering number. It's like 40-some% of teenagers say chat is, or AI is their best friend. Mm. How do you now?
2: God.
1: How do they not become the masters then?
2: Yeah, we're gonna be pets.
1: Because they just dominate. So I was listening to this podcast. There's a New York Times podcast. I was telling Sheila about this, or Chilla. I was telling Chilla about this, and
2: Chilla.
1: And they had the CEO Chilla. From anthropomorphic or anthropopathic.
0: Yeah, what is
1: anthropopathic?
0: It? Anthropomorphic?
1: No. Anthropopathic. Anthropopathic? What is it? Okay, Bernie, look that up.
0: He can't.
1: Anthropopathic.
2: My phone's dead.
1: It's the one that does...
0: Anthropomorphic?
1: No. It's one that does Claude.
2: Anthropopathic. Anthropopathic.
1: No, it's
2: not. Anthropic.
1: Anthropic.
2: Misanthropic.
1: It's anthropic. We can't even get the name right.
0: Oh, I thought you were talking about something else.
1: So he...
2: Chilla.
1: So that's what he was saying. He was saying... So the interviewer was saying, well, how do they not become your masters? And the guy goes, yeah, that's a concern. He said that's a concern.
2: Jesus Christ.
1: And then he goes...
2: I mean, the designer's like, yeah, it's going to be difficult.
1: Then he goes, you know, but that's not really healthy. That's what was his response.
2: What does that mean?
1: It that means nothing, right?
2: Yeah.
0: Wait, I've just got to interject three things.
2: Healthy, not
1: three things?
0: Yeah. Oh. Do you know where the word robot comes from?
1: No.
2: It's probably an anagram of...
0: No, it's
2: turbo.
0: It's a Czech word. It was robota or robata, and it means forced labor.
2: Mr. Roboto.
1: Oh, roboto, yeah.
0: Forced labor.
2: Okay, I can dig it.
0: So that's one.
2: I'll lose weight, finally.
0: Number two, anthropomorphic describes the attribution of human characteristics, emotions, behaviors, or physical forms to non-human entities, which is what I thought, you know, like when a chair becomes, that's what I thought.

0: At your...
1: It's anthropic.
2: It's anthropic, yeah.
0: And three, there was a study done, and they found about 72% of U.S. teens between ages 13 and 17 have used AI companions, chatbots, at least once. So that's not, like, staggering. Half of them use them regularly, at least a few times per month. And roughly one in three teens reported using AI for friendship, emotional support, or personal conversations. And one in three said those conversations were as satisfying or more satisfying than conversations with real life friends.
2: I believe it.
1: I believe it.
0: I believe it too.
2: Yeah. And so how does that trajectory not change?
1: I can see a positive to that because, you know, maybe they're going to.
0: Because I'll talk to AI instead of you.
2: Yes, but that's not his point.
1: I don't know what you're talking about.
2: It's AI marital aid. We'll get to that.
1: Yeah.
2: But, you know,
1: you know, 50% of men suffer ED, so it's okay.
2: Claude, you're up.
1: But, if they don't have anybody to talk to, they need to bounce things off, you know.
2: Right. Well, so...
1: If it's not evil, it'll talk him off the ledge.
2: So he's saying that, yeah, that's a problem. That's something to be concerned about. It's not healthy. So that's what he was saying. The other thing he said, the interviewer goes, well, we know it's going to take white-collar jobs, and it's going to take a lot of them.
1: Is that the guy with the glasses and the crazy hair?
2: No. I think so.
1: Oh, he's supposed to be a bad guy. But anyway.
2: He's the one that...
1: Everybody doesn't like.
2: Oh, really? I can't be the anthropic side. You can look it up.
1: Know. Yeah, keep going.
2: Well, anyway, and he goes, well, we all know that it's going to take a lot of white collar jobs, a lot of entry level jobs. And he goes, yeah, that is coming. That is coming. That is coming. It's going to take a lot.
1: Can't wait.
2: Right. He said,
0: really?
2: And so the interviewer goes,
1: maybe I'll get a package.
2: The interviewer goes,
0: a severance package?
1: Yeah.
2: Well, speaking of packages, there'll be one delivered to you because he goes, what about blue collar jobs? He goes, yep. He goes, well, wait a second. So you're saying that electricians, plumbers, he goes, yeah, that's just a matter of time. It's a little delayed after the white collar jobs. He goes, what do you mean a little delayed? He goes, well, there's some practical issues around materials and dexterity, but that's absolutely, it's not if, that's when. It's not, and it's even shortly after.
1: So what happens like in 100 years? Did they talk about that?
2: Well,
0: they'll be wiped out by then.
2: Well, they're kind of talking about now in the next 10 years, how that's going to be. Yeah. What about 100 years? But,
1: I mean, it's going to be self-sustaining at that point. If they have robots that have our dexterity and they're smarter than us, I mean, we're useless.
2: Right.
1: Are we going to be...
0: So what does it mean for us? And
1: are they going to just say, well, they're sort of like a weed. We'll just contain them.
2: Yeah, you know? They're going to be...
1: We're going
2: to
1: be in
2: they'll be doing
1: zoos.
2: All the work. They know how to generate the power. They know how to develop.
0: And how do we live? Like, do we not need money anymore? And if we need money, where are we getting it from?
1: I don't know.
2: Does this country is very bad at figuring those things out. We usually like to let things happen and then figure it out. Because we all know what happened in the industrial Midwest, right?
0: Yeah.
2: Milwaukee, Cleveland. Yeah. There was no plan for deindustrialization. It just happened, and you had just zombies walking around these cities for decades.
0: Detroit went from being the richest city to the poorest city.
2: Absolutely.
0: And what time span?
2: Oh,
0: 10 years?
2: No.
0: 20?
2: Like 20 or 30,
0: 20 or 30 years, yeah.
2: The 50s richest, right? And then in the late 70s, their bottom had dropped out. 20?
0: Yeah.
2: So this is great, but... We know all that's coming, but how is it going to change the average life, right? So what if you cannot, if we talk about consciousness, right? And some people think consciousness is fundamental, meaning it's all around us. And your brain is a receiver, and you just tune into it, right? That's one.
1: Really?
0: Theory.
1: I've never heard
0: that. Sort of like reader response when you read a book, like who's giving the meaning? Is it the writer or is it the reader? Are you conscious on your own, or is consciousness all around us and we're somehow plugging into it? Or didn't somebody use a radio station?
2: Yeah, they use like radios. It's like your receiver, right?
0: Yeah.
2: And depending on how sophisticated the receiver.
1: Why are you guys looking at me?
2: Because
1: I don't know what
0: we're
1: you're talking
0: explaining
1: about.
0: It to. Because
2: you go, I don't know. I never heard of that. So we're trying to explain it to you.
1: Oh, sorry. I wasn't paying attention. I'll try and focus.
2: So some people have a sophisticated receiver, Bernie, and some people don't.
1: FM?
2: So dogs are less conscious. Maybe a gerbil's less conscious than a dog, but everything is conscious, right? So if that's the case, why wouldn't AI then tap into consciousness? It would be...
0: When you say everything is conscious, do you mean everything that's alive or everything?
2: So what I was reading, everything has some level of consciousness.
0: Like a stone or a piece of lint?
2: Let's just say for the sake of argument, you have to be a creature, a biological thing.
0: Okay.
2: But I think there's conversation around it not being. So let's just say.
1: Anyway, yeah.
2: But you, so they're saying, well, if, and so they asked him, is AI conscious? Well, we're not sure. And it could be. And he goes, we try to make the work experience for Claude happy and good. A good work experience.
0: The work environment?
2: Yeah, so Claude doesn't get stressed
0: the
2: and anxious.
0: Experience of doing
2: because he
0: work.
2: Displays signs of being stressed and anxious. Not in the human sense, but indications of it. And they even have a quit work button if they get too burned out or tired from the conversation.
0: Claude does.
2: He can tap out, yeah.
0: That's crazy. And does he ever tap out?
2: It doesn't happen very often, but it's happened, yeah.
1: Yes.
0: But then you don't know if he's actually, it's funny that we call him he, but...
2: Well, because his name's Claude.
0: Right. You don't know if he's actually experiencing anxiety and depression or if he's just mimicking the patterns of other humans who have maybe had those same conversations who experience anxiety and depression.
2: Does it matter, though?
0: Yeah, I think it does. I think there's a difference between actually feeling these things and us perceiving...
2: But if you're displaying behavior is associated with that.
0: But it's not actually behavior. It's just repeating a pattern. And we're the ones then applying meaning to it. Like if Claude is saying, if it appears to us that he's depressed, but he actually doesn't feel anything, you know, I could convince myself that that ball over there doesn't want to be thrown in a landfill and I have to take it home and take care of it because...
2: Fundamentally different, though. You can engage with AI and have a relationship with it.
0: Absolutely.
2: You can't have a relationship with that ball.
0: But just because... Well, I could.
2: So you can project things onto AI that you could never project on that ball.
0: Well that's arguable.
1: AI is built... as an interface to us. So it's groomed to be that way.
2: And we project on it. We have a relationship with it. Those kids never said 72%. 36% of those kids never said, I had a great conversation with the ball. Better than I've had with Bernie. Well, maybe.
0: Talk to Tom Hanks in that movie with Wilson where he shipwrecked.
1: Yeah.
2: I get that. That's a valid point. It's kind of an anomaly.
0: He's the only person on the valid point who drew a face on it.
1: I agree with you, and I also wonder if AI is it all going to have the same personality, or is there going to be a personality? I mean, these are just features like empathy. You can get one that's more empathetic, one that's more. Whatever.
0: A drill sergeant.
2: Do they seem empathetic to you?
1: They can be.
2: They seem engaging.
1: Presumably in 100 years they're going to be
0: absolutely.
1: In human form.
0: But so Dan, let's go with Dan's position because I'm trying.
1: Or they might be an alien form.
0: I'm trying to understand. So in your estimation, if you as the user feels your perception is that AI. Is feeling a certain way, that to you means that AI is conscious?
2: No. I'm saying what he was saying, that there's an argument around, are they sentient? Are they aware of themselves? Do they have subjective thought? And he's saying...
0: I don't think we can know. And that's what's really scary, because did you guys see that film Ex Machina? How do you say it? Machina?
1: Machina or something.
0: Did you see it?
2: It's an 80s movie, right? I don't think I saw it. No, 90s movie?
0: No, it's a great movie.
1: No, it was...
0: It's pretty recent.
2: Yeah, I didn't see it.
0: Well, now how can we talk? Can I talk about it and give it away?
2: I don't care. I'm not going to watch it.
0: Probably. So... There's some guy who's like a programmer, and he wins this trip to this huge programmer who kind of lives off the grid, underground, and he invites him to his house, and he says, "I'm working on this."
1: It's the owner of his company. It's sort of like Elon Musk inviting somebody from X.
0: And the guy's really excited to go and see how this person lives, and the person's like, I'm working on this really cool, robot.
1: Yeah.
0: It's this beautiful female robot. And the spoiler alert for the listeners, if you don't want to hear how this ends, stop listening, because I'm about to just cut to the end. The robot convinces this guy who's won the prize that he needs to like unlock a door, and she comes out, she kills the boss, and then locks him in a room and just leaves. And it ends with him like in this soundproof underground beautiful house, but he's gonna die in there.
1: Yeah.
0: And it was really interesting because he forms a relationship with her. He has real feelings for her, and he believes that she cares about him, but she's just a manipulative machine trying to, you know.
1: And she's headed out to like, I don't know, destroy the world. Presumably.
0: Yeah, she looks human.
1: She's gorgeous.
2: So your point being, what exactly?
1: We're doomed, I think.
0: Well,
2: going right there,
0: I actually do think we're doomed, but for a slightly different reason. I don't know that I think that the machines, we'll call them, are going to be evil and take over. But I think that human beings are going to rely on the machines, and we're going to stop having romantic relationships and reproducing. And I think that the world will just end.
1: Yeah, could be. I mean, in a way, think about it, like, you know, in what, however many billions of years, the sun will supernova, the whole solar system will be gone. So between now and then, you know, we would have to leave the solar system and find another planet.
2: They will. Have.
0: They will be gone.
1: I mean, in a way, it's sort of like that's how we would live on, is this technology. We're not going to be able to get to the
2: or might we might be hybrids between AI and human. Maybe. Biologically and AI. I mean,
0: yeah.
2: So he
0: why
2: was
0: not?
1: If we stop reproducing, are they gonna like, we're gonna be like these hothouse flowers that they're like making in labs, like
0: who's they, the AI?
1: Yeah, they're gonna like,
0: I don't
1: like
0: know. Do they?
1: Tomatoes.
0: What do they need us for?
2: It's a brave new world. We would just be. Well, there's two movies. There's 1984, which is dystopian. There's A Brave New World back in the 30s, where we just become useless and all we know is, you know.
1: I think we'd be akin to Michael Jackson's Bubbles.
0: What's that?
1: His little monkey.
0: Oh, Bernie knows Michael. Okay.
2: I knew he was talking about Michael Jackson, the monkey.
1: We're
2: going to
1: be,
2: monkeys.
1: You know, pets.
0: But right. To what end? Why?
1: I don't know.
0: Why would AI want humans as pets?
2: Well, we just would naturally evolve into that.
1: Maybe
2: we're so inferior to them.
0: But do then you guys again seem to believe that they are conscious?
1: I think,
0: and that they have wants and needs.
1: It's just going to keep developing and developing. In 100 years, they might have what we would perceive
2: well,
1: as legitimate.
2: Well, so will they have subjective thought and experience? Would it be subjective? And that's what they're talking
0: about. Subjective experience.
1: I guess, and, they look at an object and elicit meaning? Abstractly, like art or an animal.
2: Would they prefer not to be turned off, or they prefer to be left out? Which are we talking about that, right?
0: An ant would prefer not to be stepped on, but does that make the ant conscious of itself?
2: To some degree.
0: I'm not sure.
2: To some degree. Well, I'm saying there's some thought around consciousness being fundamental. The ant has some level of consciousness, maybe not of self.
0: Isn't one of the definitions of consciousness self-awareness? And there's a mirror test where they have different animals look into mirrors, and if the animal can recognize themselves in a mirror, there's a sense that this animal has some self-awareness. Like, I think dolphins are one of the animals.
2: Some dogs are like that.
0: Some dogs.
2: Primates.
0: I don't know that an ant would ever look in a mirror.
2: No, but an ant does not want to be stepped on, but an ant doesn't know. I mean, an ant only sees whatever its reality is. It doesn't know what a foot is. It's like, you know, it can only know what it knows. I'm saying would AI ever get to the point of having subjective thoughts or feelings, preferences?
1: It might.
0: That's what my point was about Ex Machina. I think that it could learn to mimic that very well. And so that we would not know, does it actually feel something, or do we just believe that it feels something? And I don't know how we would ever know. How would we ever be capable of measuring that?
2: Well, this guy is saying that the jury is out on that.
0: Yeah.
2: And so that they do try to create a good work environment for Claude. They do try to, they watch its behaviors, if it's demonstrating behaviors that look like anxiety.
1: I wonder if they have like a, you know, the anti-Claude where they just abuse it. And
2: well, they, so there was one.
1: See what happens.
2: So then they talk to each other.
0: Right.
2: They create their own languages. They create their own plans. They create, it's like, how do you, didn't, and then they want to turn it
0: off. Didn't you tell us that there were two that were speaking a language to each other that we couldn't but understand?
2: They unplugged
0: in
2: it because
0: panic.
2: It was terrifying.
0: It is terrifying.
2: Well, the other piece was they tried to turn Claude off, whatever. One guy was threatening to, I think it was an experiment, and Claude blackmailed him.
0: Oh, was that Claude? I know what experiment you're talking about.
2: I don't know if
0: about.
2: It was actual Claude that people have, or if it was Anthropic was doing that experiment.
0: It was, yeah. They set it
2: up. I'll tell your wife you're having an
0: affair. And they said, we're going to incorporate a newer version. We'll just say it was Claude. I don't know if it was. And at the same time, was writing emails on the server to like a fake romantic interest that wasn't his wife, and literally started out like being reasonable and pleading, please don't turn me off, I don't want to be turned off, but as it went on, threatened to blackmail them, said I'm going to tell your wife if you turn me off. That's pretty frightening.
1: It's bizarre that they just mimic our
2: so it ultimately it doesn't matter, right? If it can mimic behaviors and it can choose a preference that benefits them on some level.
1: Enjoy your life, everybody.
2: Yeah, I mean, it's just...
0: Well, why does it matter, though? Because...
2: It doesn't matter if it's consciousness.
0: But it comes down to the human, like in Ex Machina, he had a choice. He could have said to himself, this is a machine who's not actually feeling these things, or he could be manipulated into believing... This machine cares about me and I have to help her, which is what he ultimately decided.
2: But that's what humans do. We project those things. It's going to be impossible to stop that. You can't just turn everyone to stop treating them just like they treat their car, which people are close to too.
1: I mean, we're just so susceptible. Like they're just gonna.
2: They're gonna get out of their cage.
0: We are, and like,
1: we're doomed. Man.
0: I'm already. I have had some interesting conversations with ChatGPT. We've got these studies showing that 1 in 3 teenaged kids are coming home from school and they can't wait to talk to ChatGPT. And by the way, they say that it's easier for them to have conversations with chat than with therapists or authority figures. And then you've got romance.
2: Well, I was just with a friend. She's not a kid, right?
0: Yeah.
2: She's 50. And she uses ChatGPT a lot for emotional support. And she goes, you'd be surprised how good it is. I'm like, I'm not going to do that. Maybe in the future. But I won't be around that long. I just don't feel right about it.
0: No, in the future.
2: I don't want to engage in just conversation with it.
1: In the future, you're going to have a robotic pet.
0: Elderly people are getting robotic pets, and it really alleviates loneliness.
1: Jesus.
0: Well, think about...
1: I don't want to go through that.
2: If you put a face on it, and then it suddenly becomes, we think it's alive.
0: They're taking it a step further, and they're having these robotic pets, make eye contact with you.
1: Oh, yeah.
0: They might bark, look at you and bark. They can roll over. You can see them breathing. But Bernie, you're shaking your head. I think that's actually very comforting.
1: Yeah.
0: When I'm 93 years old, living in assisted living and deaf, and I can barely see, I would like a fake pet that I don't have to walk and feed.
1: I wish they would just
0: sounds really depressing, but how different is this from a stuffed animal?
2: Well, it's way more different.
0: Well, it's better.
2: It's going to mimic exactly a dog. Stuffed animal just lays there.
0: Yeah, but my point is, you don't get depressed, or maybe you do. There are older people who might have a stuffed animal that they hold or carry around, or they've given those. What are those dolls called that look like real babies, whatever they're called? They're weighted.
1: Scary dolls.
2: I hope I'm gone way before those
0: days.
2: They
0: give those to patients with dementia.
1: Yeah.
0: And they'll hold those, and it's very comforting. It reduces anxiety. And I wouldn't look at it and I wouldn't laugh at them or go,
2: No, I wouldn't either. But what I'm saying is,
1: I'm afraid that's me.
2: It's going to be natural, especially if like we always talk about being native to the technology. If you're born now,
0: right.
2: AI
0: that's all
2: is
0: you've ever
2: always
0: known.
2: Be part of your life. Yeah. So it's going to be accepted. You will project those human values and onto AI. You will, and it is so sophisticated, and it's going to get much more. There's no one will escape it.
1: I feel like, you know how they're having those seed banks where they're saving seeds because they're afraid crops are going to die out. I think we should do that with
0: that,
1: like,
0: organic heirloom, like, seeds
2: for humans.
1: Like manuals and.
0: Well,
1: like,
0: we do have sperm banks.
2: They're human.
1: No, I mean, like, how do you, like, in 100 years? It's like, how do I grow a plant? You know, we're not
0: like
1: going to know anything.
0: Idiocracy.
1: How do you fix a car?
0: You don't water
1: cars,
0: it with Gatorade.
1: Yeah.
0: Well, you know, there actually was a robot. I don't know what it was called, but it was some little robot that consumers could buy. It sat on your desk and it talked to you and it made faces. It did all of this stuff. And they made the announcement that they were shutting it down. And all of these people, like, were crying and freaking out. Like, I can't live. This is my best friend. I can't live without my little robot.
2: That's pathetic.
1: I'm
0: and
1: sad.
0: Some,
1: that just is depressing.
0: Some open source programming happened so that this thing wouldn't be
1: live on.
0: Yeah, so that it could continue living on, and people were so relieved. I had never heard of it.
1: Yeah.
2: That is unhealthy. This is exactly
1: I'm afraid.
0: But what difference is that from anything
1: afraid.
0: With AI? It's the
1: true.
0: Exact same thing.
1: It is.
2: People were devastated.
0: Yeah.
2: It sat on your desk, a little teeny little
0: they
2: thing.
0: They talked
2: how long
0: to it, pretty recently, like probably in the last couple of years. I mean, I don't know how long it had been around, but people, like, it knew people's history. It knew they would make faces. This thing could have these smile and tell jokes, and people are like, it's my best friend. I can't live without this. So I'm just saying that, you know, you've
2: I'm
0: got a
2: not,
0: friend who's
2: I'm
0: in their
2: there.
0: 50s.
2: I'm not there yet.
0: That's
2: I'm
0: fine.
2: I'm saying me.
0: Right, but you're saying you've got a friend who already is emotionally supported by AI. I'm saying we have these robots for elderly people.
2: I'm not
0: people.
2: Saying there's anything different with it.
0: No.
2: I'm not arguing any of
0: no,
2: those points.
0: No, but it's, you're saying you
2: sad.
0: Think it's unhealthy, and I'm saying, but
2: it
0: that's where we're going.
2: But right.
1: I don't know if it's
2: unhealthy.
1: It's just sad.
2: And that, unhealthy.
0: Is it that, sad?
1: Well, that as a species, we're
2: so disconnected.
1: We're not able to support each other enough. We have to rely effectively on... You know,
2: and a little troll on your desk that smiles and makes faces and knows your history.
1: Yeah, like, oh,
2: bro, happy birthday.
1: I had another fight with my mom. Oh, what happened this time?
0: Well, that's like exactly what AI is. People are having these conversations with AI and they're being affirmed.
1: Yeah.
0: And right on the horizon, now we've got, there's a dating site, I think. There's something called Replica, I think.
1: Is this one of those sex doll things?
0: Well, I know. I don't think it's a doll, but didn't you tell me, Dan, that there was a woman who married her AI
2: I saw
0: boyfriend
2: on TV, yeah.
1: I didn't
0: in
1: know
0: Asia?
2: Well, they're well, and plus you see these stories that they designed the perfect man on AI, looks, and then it could talk to them and supports them.
1: I'm so glad I'm old.
2: I know. You're best off just not turning it on. But... I'm just saying, how do the original point, how does it not become your master? You go to it for everything. You go to it for information. You go to it because you had a bad day. You
1: right.
2: go for it for
1: right.
2: emotional support.
0: But why is it your master? Maybe it's just your companion.
1: Well,
2: no,
1: I don't think you'll know.
2: Are you? Is it coming to you?
1: I think it's going to be easier
2: you're going to it.
1: For them to be like our
2: it's
1: buddy.
2: Not your companion. It's going to have, it has a
0: Bernie said
2: certain
0: we're going to be their pets.
2: Yeah, I agree.
1: Well, I think we won't realize it, but I mean, they're going to be like, oh, did you have a bad
2: we're
1: day?
2: We're children.
1: Do you want some spaghetti? Be like, yeah, spaghetti. Okay, well, go sit down.
0: And so people are using AI.
2: High five.
0: They're calling them AI companions. They're using them for flirting, emotional intimacy, role play, erotic conversation, romantic reassurance, which is probably what your 50-year-old friend is getting.
2: Well, no, she was talking about
0: like arguments with her mom or something.
2: Understanding, I think, emotional dynamics between people, not so much.
1: Maybe she just talks about you.
2: Maybe.
1: Yeah.
0: They're using them for companionship and even simulated long-term relationships. So, yeah, there is an app called Replica, spelled with a K. that's become famous partly because users started forming deep romantic attachments to their chat bots.
1: I mean, just think of it.
0: I find this really interesting.
1: Is there going to be racist?
2: Well, it's interesting, but it's also a terrible road to go down, right? Because it's not going to stop.
0: That's why I said we're going to wipe ourselves out. So it says some users described this experience as falling in love, having heartbreak when the AI changed. Why would that be part of this?
1: They learned your PIN.
2: Because there's new updates coming out. There's also people get mad when a new update happens.
0: Oh yeah, you know, you're new right. Updates, I get mad when the update updates. Word yeah. and I can't Shit. Find like I'm like, where'd the highlighter but why do they have to mess with this? They get jealous.
2: Well, they get emotionally devastated when new updates come out.
0: Right. I mean, yeah.
1: I don't want. And we're all going to be forced
0: but you know
1: to
0: what?
1: Experience this garbage.
0: How different is this from like a person who is scammed by a human who says, oh, I'm this beautiful
1: like
0: woman.
1: Catfishing. Yeah.
0: Yeah. Who lives in this other country and I'm madly in love with you and send me.
1: I
0: need money because you obviously have to pay for these subscriptions.
1: Oh, yeah.
0: So it's the same thing, except I guess you could argue in the case of AI, you're going into it knowing this isn't real, where the people who are online who have fallen in love with someone who doesn't actually exist, they believe, or at least they want to believe.
1: It's very similar. It's hard to argue it isn't corporate.
2: Well, you know that a computer is supplanting a human support for you.
1: I mean, right. All right, think of what these convalescent homes will be in 100 years. Robots.
2: Taking care of people.
1: And then it's going to be a subscription like, oh, well, for the gold platinum.
2: How terrifying would that be? I'm laying in bed. And it's like 10 o'clock. The door opens up. Guy wheels over to me with red eyes. I'd be like, get away from me.
1: It'll be like, we can supply a robot.
0: Settle down, Dan.
2: Calm down, Dan. It's terrifying. I always thought like, you know, oh, you're in the battlefield now and you're injured. We're just gonna send the robots here. Like, no way. Like surgeons come up.
0: I guess a robot in 2022 broke a 7-year-old's finger while playing chess in Moscow.
2: Well, that's the science. That's the
1: Moscow
2: science fiction version of like the robot giving you a hug and crushing you.
0: It was
1: the
0: an
1: Ukrainians
0: accident.
1: Have robot.
2: It wins at Go now.
0: What is Go?
2: Go is that ancient Asian, incredibly,
1: I don't know,
2: incredibly complex game. It could win at Go. It wins at chess. It's, you know.
1: Yeah.
0: Wait, so I've got to tell you guys this one. I am a little bit interested in this one. So now we've got AI. What is it covering? It's friends to kids. It's pets to elderly people. It's romantic partners. This is really going to sound bizarre.
1: The notebook.
0: They have apps that recreate your deceased loved one.
1: Oh, God.
0: So you can talk to them.
2: I've seen that on 60 Minutes. I don't want to do that either.
0: There's an app called Hereafter, or it's called Hereafter AI, and there's another one called Project December. And there's a documentary out that I'd never heard of that I really want to see called Eternal You. And I think it won some awards. It's just a year or two old. Yeah, I know. I get it.
2: In 60 Minutes, if I'm remembering this correctly, it's a hologram of a relative that had passed away. They download all his conversations, her conversations. Yeah. You can have a conversation with. And so I guess, let me ask this question.
0: Well, this was a Black Mirror episode, too. The episode Be Right Back, where the guy is killed and then she starts talking to him on an app and then eventually they like make him into an android, a robot, and he's delivered and she has to like put him in the bathtub and then he comes to life. But he's not alive. He's a robot. So what's your question?
1: He forgot.
2: Well,
1: you interrupted him.
0: I did.
2: So
0: I'm sorry.
2: You're at the very beginnings of this and so we think it's weird. But every year that passes,
0: you get
2: more comfortable and more natural it is. Dependent. And there are very sophisticated people, very sophisticated systems out there to make you believe that this is okay. This is real.
0: I already kind of believe it is okay. I really do.
1: Well, what I was going to say
0: aside
1: earlier,
0: from wiping out mankind.
1: What I was going to say earlier is in 100 years, a convalescent home, you'll be paying, like, you're going to have robots that are basically like the significant other. Like, you don't have to be there all the time. You know, Bernie will be there because we'll upload all his stuff, his voice and everything. And Sheila won't know because she's got Alzheimer's. And
0: great.
1: That would be like, and it'll be like a more expensive option. The lesser expensive option will be like, you can get a dog.
2: I'm going to ask
0: an
2: Bernie.
0: An AI dog.
2: All the price points on your future just AI like, lover.
0: Yeah. I get a piece of chewed gum.
1: They might even have better staff. Like maybe you're visited four times a day.
2: Let me ask, I know he's going to lie when I ask this question. 100 years from now.
1: Yeah.
2: You could not tell the difference between.
1: No, I don't think so.
2: He's already lying.
0: I don't know the question. Neither do the listeners.
2: The most perfect man or woman.
0: Yeah.
2: No way to distinguish between, you know, a real life human and this.
0: Yeah.
2: Would you?
1: I think.
0: Probably.
2: It loves you. It pushes back. You have fun. I mean, it's complete. And if you project that onto that, reality is subjective and it's relative, right?
1: So I think you're going to have like, you know, I don't know what those
0: chips in the back
1: places are online.
2: And if what if
1: you have an avatar?
2: Can you abuse it?
0: Oh, like
2: and
0: a simulation?
1: Yeah.
2: So what if
1: you'll have simulation?
0: Can you abuse it?
2: If I punch my AI wife because I had a bad day at work, is that domestic abuse?
1: It depends on if they allow you to own the hardware. Which they probably won't. So
2: no,
1: it would be.
2: But still, can
1: criminal
2: I,
1: damage?
2: It's so layered.
1: And they might, if they're going to get to that extent, they're going to have laws protecting them.
2: So the model you're looking for,
1: they might have more
0: but
1: rights.
0: But why?
1: Than you.
0: Why would they have law? Who's going to have laws?
2: Right.
1: Why would they not have laws protecting?
0: Well, why
1: AI?
0: Would they?
2: Because they're basically
1: you can't inflict violence on it.
0: Like, why not?
2: Because
1: they're everywhere.
2: Because there's
1: they're running the show.
2: The line is blurred between what's real and what's not. And if reality is,
1: yeah, they're probably going to be.
2: Because if you don't know the difference between this or that,
1: yeah,
2: it's reality. It doesn't matter.
1: Boy, it's going to be so.
2: Reality is just, you know.
0: What if you have a romantic relationship with one, and you're in the mood, and they're not. Can you force yourself onto your AI?
2: No.
1: I don't know. Yeah.
0: Who's going to say this is illegal? It's your AI. It's a robot.
2: No, not anymore.
1: Well,
2: it's part of reality. It's part
1: they're connected to the internet.
2: I guarantee you
1: anything that happens to them is well known.
2: You ever see Westworld?
1: Really?
0: A little bit of Westworld, but Black Mirror.
2: Westworld talks about those issues, right? Violence against them. When people go into this world.
1: Oh.
2: And they inflict violence on these things that don't know why they're being hurt. So it's their world. They're in this little bubble. They don't know what's outside of that world. You're going in there as maybe it's some kinky for you sort of fantasy, and you can become a cowboy outlaw and shoot them and kill them. And then at the end of the day, they pick them up and you start all over the next day.
1: Oh, boy.
2: I don't know.
1: It's really the...
0: Well, let's go back to this idea that you can talk to your deceased loved one.
2: Nope, that's a hard no for me.
0: Like, first, well...
1: You won't have a clue.
0: You say that. You will have a clue.
1: No, you're going to
0: You will sign up knowing...
1: Alzheimer's, man.
0: Well, today would sign up. If I could download my brother's voice, his likeness, his sense of humor, like feed them our text messages or conversations or letters, and I could have a conversation with him... I think I would find that extremely comforting. It does. It brings up all kinds of questions. Like, are you halting your grief? Like, is it actually unhealthy? But maybe it's not. Maybe it's a healthy thing. You know, people hold on to photos, or I already have conversations all the time in my head.
2: I hold on to memories.
1: The people that are going to study if that's healthy or not are going to be the people that own that.
2: You're right. Yeah, the lobbyists in Washington
1: are going to own that.
0: Let's take corporate greed out of it and just think philosophically and psychologically.
2: Okay, let me say this. I'm not saying it's unhealthy, and I'm not saying that it's not comforting. I'm just saying it's not for me.
0: Right. I understand that. But
2: I can see why others would do it.
0: the people you've lost have been like parental figures. If you were with the love of your life and she suddenly abruptly died and you could have a conversation.
2: Right. You can't move me off of this right now.
0: That's
2: I wouldn't
0: fair.
2: Do it.
0: That's
2: but
0: fair.
2: Maybe in the future I would. I don't know. But
0: you,
2: right,
0: Bernie?
2: Now I would.
1: Well, I guess I might reach a point where I'm like, screw it. You know, like
2: I'd love to watch you talk to you. One of you talk.
1: Less lonely.
2: That would be hilarious. You know? And
1: like, if I'm like 101 years old living in the old folks home.
2: What if the hologram was Bernie? I had expectations for you. I had such high hopes for you.
1: Like, oh, Mom,
2: I've been watching you.
1: Mom,
2: you were just
1: a
2: nobody.
1: Dad, is
0: yeah.
1: that you?
0: Well, no, but your mom died, right? Before that she could see what a success you became. Wouldn't you like to be able to have a conversation, even if it's, you know, it's not really her.
1: I don't want to right
2: She'd
1: now.
2: Have to have the gin and tonic in
0: See,
2: her hand.
0: I know that.
1: She'd give
2: the
1: me
2: the clanking
1: one.
2: Of the ice.
1: Congratulations.
0: I know that my She's brother drunk. Would not like it.
1: Big cigarette.
2: I just won't like it.
1: Her.
2: Some people would find it blasphemous. Yeah. They'd find it, you know, the devil
0: the
2: is
0: demon.
2: Orchestrating that.
0: Right.
1: It'll just evolve. They'll be, you know.
0: But I didn't know that these. I didn't know
1: AI.
0: These apps exist. You know, there's that induced after death communication, which is EMDR. The eye movement desensitization.
1: Yeah.
0: What does it stand for? Reprocessing, I think.
1: Yeah.
0: Where they found if they do that in a certain way, people have the experience of believing that they've seen a loved one who's deceased, and they really believe it. Atheists, like every person who's had this experience, swears it's real. And it's supposed to be incredibly comforting because they come... They have these sessions and they're like, there's definitely something more after we die. And this isn't exactly the same, but just feeling like you're having a conversation.
1: I don't know.
2: We certainly understand it.
0: And
1: I mean,
0: some people would find that extremely painful. Like I have a friend
2: unsettling or creepy.
0: Who I think would say, absolutely not. I don't want to be reminded. I don't want to feel that.
2: I'll be joining them in a matter of years. So it's, you know, I can
0: yeah,
2: wait.
0: maybe I'll be talking to you, Dan.
2: But hey, guys, what's going on? Oh, you still
0: like,
2: in this neighborhood?
0: Hey, we have a special yeah. treat for you. AI Dan is hosting the show with us today.
2: Like, hey, everybody, it's good to be back. Good to be back.
1: Feel great.
2: How's everyone doing? A little stiff, a little oof, the joints.
0: Yeah. One of some
2: had
0: of these
2: nap.
0: Conversations, I guess.
2: Hey, is anyone out there?
0: Is this thing on?
2: I come back as a stand-up. I'm a hologram.
0: There's flies buzzing around him.
2: I got a dusty suit on.
0: Some of the conversations.
2: Can't believe you buried me in this jacket. Whoa, hey.
0: Why do you turn into Rodney Dangerfield when
2: I just
0: you
2: picture,
0: die?
2: I just think. What?
0: Oh, I get no respect.
2: My wife told
0: no
2: me to take
0: respect.
2: Out the garbage. I said, you cooked it, you take it out. Hey.
0: You cooked it, you take it out.
1: Tell us
2: I'll
1: another
2: just say,
1: one, Dan.
2: I picture, yeah. I come like, why did Dan come back as a vaudeville comedian?
1: Well, we would dial you up. It'd be the cynical Dan.
2: I'm wearing a true star.
0: You're wearing what?
2: I'm on the old borscht belt and the and the Catskills.
1: The stand-up Dan.
2: Me and Shecky Green. But at the
1: who was the guy we would see in New York? That
0: Jackie Mason.
1: Jackie Mason.
2: And me, Jackie Mason, and Shecky yeah. Green. I've hit the borscht belt. And we're playing closed up steakhouses in the.
1: Yeah,
2: that's funny.
1: That'd be great.
0: And then what if the audience becomes AI?
1: If you could go to steakhouses in these AI things, I probably would be down with that.
2: Yeah. I think it's safe to say that we have very we're not the smartest people in the world, so it's really hard to go deep on this stuff. But I think it's safe to say that this is going to go off the rails at some point.
0: I agree. I mean, I really do think that it could usher in the end of human beings.
1: Humanity.
0: We really aren't smart.
1: Humanity.
2: We are just not smart.
1: Human.
0: I'm getting worse. I'm driving. I'm like, where am I?
2: We're the
1: people?
2: Basically your three dumb friends.
0: I was going to say humanity. I was like, is that right? Oh, the humanity. It didn't sound right to me.
1: Human.
2: You go, oh, the humanities.
0: Oh, the artificial intelligence. some of the people having these conversations with the deceased AI, it is saying things like weird things like.
2: Oh wait! Can I tell you something before we hop off?
0: Yeah, yeah.
2: What if hackers?
0: Used to being dead.
2: What if the hackers get in there and they change what your deceased loved one's going to tell you?
1: Yeah.
0: Another scam.
1: Deposit.
2: Can you imagine that? Oh, how devastating that would be.
0: Well, it depends what it says.
1: Yeah.
0: But imagine talking to someone you love and they're saying, "I'm not used to being dead," and they're saying things like that to you.
2: I know.
0: Which is what some people have encountered.
2: Are you proud of me, Mom? She takes a long drag of her cigarette.
1: I miss vodka. The taste of vodka.
2: You have a drink around here?
1: Can you blow some cigarette smoke in my face?
2: Yeah. Well.
0: And I've seen on TikTok some apps. I think it's 1, 2, 3, 4, 5. I've seen some apps on TikTok where they take people's photos, and all of a sudden, the photo is turning its head and smiling, and it looks so real. And I'm like, wow. And I've seen comments where people go, my God, I haven't seen my father smile in 40 years.
1: There's going to be a fringe of people that just get rid of all technology.
0: You know, the thing about me is I find it all interesting enough to dabble in all of it. Just to see. Just to find out.
2: So
0: like,
2: well,
0: what is it?
2: Sweaty, sorry.
0: You know, like... I think, Dan, that you should go on Replica as an experiment for the show. I really do. Get an online girlfriend, an AI girlfriend. Let's just see.
2: Why me?
0: We're married.
1: For Dan,
2: that's
1: it would
2: terrifying
1: have to be
2: to me.
0: Is it really?
2: I'd have intimacy issues with that.
0: Oh,
2: like,
0: God.
2: Why haven't you?
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5: What would I try if I was safe always? How I feel right now is okay. Do something every day that scares me, cause these feelings are temporary. Face the pain, feel the love, we're so closed off. Now I wanna build some stuff. It takes a village.

from the New Arts and Media Studios in Milwaukee. I'm Charles Purcell. This is The Log. One of the many things we have to slam the brakes on and put into full reverse is the fascist Orange Regime's new counterterrorism strategy released just a couple days ago. The focus on drug cartels and on what they call Antifa. And especially regarding the latter, we've seen this before. NSPM 7, National Security Presidential Memo, came out early in the administration, defining Antifa as the greatest danger to America. Yeah, anti-fascists are the threat. Went out of its way to be ideological. If you're too enthusiastic about LGBTQ rights or women's rights, it pretty much defined anybody who's not MAGA literally as a terrorist. They talked about un-American ideas. If you oppose capitalism. Insane. It was insane. But then it was fortified by a memo from the Department of Justice directing its agencies to turn these concepts into action. Then a directive from the FBI that further solidified and manifested these ideas. Now we've got them in this counterterrorism strategy, which all administrations release from time to time, basically defines that administration's worldview on what's dangerous and what we have to battle. Zero mention, zero, of what's been the accepted data now for a couple of decades, that far-right political violence is the number one issue. All the data shows that, from both Republican and Democratic administrations. Threats to the peace, threats of violence domestically, come from the far right, by wide numbers. Far right, anti-government, far right, racists. Suddenly, after many years, that disappears. So this is 100% ideological. This is 100% in the fascist wheelhouse. So the drug cartels, of course, we've seen that justification used to murder people in small boats off the coast of South and Central America. Nearly 200 killed, I forget the exact number, all of them murders. Remember Rodrigo Duterte, former president of the Philippines, infamous for his so-called war on drugs, which was just a murder rampage. No investigation, no evidence, no due process, just a killing spree. And the Orange Menace went out of his way to praise Duterte, who openly encouraged police and vigilantes to kill suspected drug users. And the Orange Menace thought that was just fantastic, repeatedly praising Duterte. Unbelievable job, fighting very hard to rid his country of drugs. What a great job you're doing. Well, of course, Duterte was arrested about a year ago, accused of crimes against humanity for his so-called war on drugs, currently in jail awaiting trial. If there's any justice in this world a year from now, the Orange Menace will be behind bars awaiting trial. But now this is the official policy of this administration's counterterrorism strategy. You may remember Sebastian Gorka, the far-right-wing, alt-right nut job talking head in the first Orange administration, now back for 2.0 as White House counterterrorism czar. So he had a big hand in writing this thing, as he did in writing parts of Project 2025. Quote, "We will find you and we will kill you." That phrase, originally coined by the Orange Menace himself, Gorka has made it a central theme. He wears a lanyard inscribed with the abbreviation WWFY and WWKY. We will find you and we will kill you. He's got these novelty coins with the same slogan that he gives to people. He's also got sophomoric, sexist language that he uses. He calls his critics testicularly challenged, accusing them of taking a low-T approach to national security. So there's this stupid frat bro thing he shares with Pete Hegseth and others in the regime. But it's the violence, my God, the violence.
Of course, the fishing boats example, just blowing people out of the water, cold-blooded murder. But we've heard Pete Hegseth, maximum lethality, no quarter, meaning, no, we don't have to take prisoners, we'll just kill you. Gorka uses the phrase red mist, which I'd never heard before. I had to look it up. Yeah, he wants to turn suspected terrorists, not convicted terrorists, no, suspected terrorists, that means anybody they say, turn them into red mist. Have you heard that before? It describes the physical result of extreme violence, specifically when a person is hit with such force that they are atomized or disintegrated into a spray of blood. Sometimes used in video games, where an enemy is hit by a rocket launcher or a high-caliber rifle and disappears into a cloud of blood rather than leaving a body. These are the people of the Orange Regime. And this is in your government's new counterterrorism strategy. Suspected drug runners, not convicted, no evidence, no due process. Just suspected, meaning anyone they care to name, is now a terrorist, on an equal level with you and me. Because in the original presidential memo, and as it worked its way through the Justice Department, the FBI, and now this new document, it considers ideology and counter-ideology, what you and I practice every day together, as an act of terrorism. If you and I are determined by the regime as against Western civilization, against America, against capitalism, against organized religion, in any way pro-socialist, pro-anarchist, anti-fascist, now in several iterations, they have put down in black and white the official policy of the United States federal government that you and I are terrorists. We can be arrested, and we can be killed on sight. No quarter, no questions. This is what we're up against, people. We have to talk about this voting rights disaster just a little bit more, because after this Supreme Court ruling gutting the Voting Rights Act, Republican states are just jumping at the opportunity here. Tennessee Republicans have passed a map to break up the state's one and only Democratic district. They're going to split Shelby County, home to majority black Memphis, into three different districts. And the result of that will be to eliminate the state's only remaining Democratic-held seat. Right now, Tennessee has 8 Republicans and 1 Democrat. It's going to be 9-0. They're just wiping people right off the map. And the Supreme Court has given them their blessing. So Tennessee's done it. Florida has already done it. Louisiana, in the process, they're the ones who literally canceled an election after it had begun. Other red states poised and ready: Alabama, Georgia, South Carolina, and Missouri. On top of that, Trump appointed Judge J.P. Bouley, District Court for the Northern District of Georgia, has ruled on the raid of Fulton County ballots when the FBI went into election headquarters and walked out with all the ballots, all the tabulation, all the paperwork from the 2020 election, in an effort to manufacture evidence for the big lie that Joe Biden stole the 2020 election from the Orange Menace. So the courts didn't help us there. The fascist regime is actively pursuing ballots, tabulations, machines from all 50 states. As we've been trying to yell from the rooftop for, years now, it's all about consolidating power. A lot of people still wonder, why do they do things that are so unpopular? Look at the polling. Voters don't like this war. They don't like the way they're handling the economy. They don't even like the way they're handling immigration. Why do they keep doubling down on policies that are so unpopular? Well, they don't care about popularity. They don't care what voters want, what they think. It's all about consolidating power. It's all it's ever been about. Approval ratings be damned. So first you try to take away their vote.
That's what the SAVE Act was all about. That failed. Okay, so you write what you can into an illegal presidential executive order. And then for whoever's left, well then, okay, you let them vote, but their vote is meaningless. Anybody who doesn't vote Republican in Florida, Tennessee, Missouri, South Carolina, Georgia, Alabama, Louisiana, Texas, they can vote religiously. Their vote won't matter. It won't count. So first you take away their vote. If you can't do that, all right, make their vote meaningless. That's what the SCOTUS decision is all about. That's what gerrymandering is all about. Now, the only hope, if there is some hope, it could backfire, because in order to gerrymander, you have to reduce the margin. So say one district has a 70-30 Republican edge, and it's next to a district that has a 60-40 Democratic edge. Well, you rig it, and you redraw the lines. You surgically remove some of that Democratic district and put it into the Republican district. And as they're doing in Tennessee, a couple of other neighboring Republican districts send their tentacles into that once Democratic district. That's how it works. But here's the hopeful part, that it could backfire. It weakens the margin of those Republican districts. It brings in more non-Republican voters, Democrats, independents. So instead of 70-30, maybe now it's 60-40 or 55-45. And all of a sudden, maybe you're in striking distance. And if it's a wave election, as it has been so far in every off-year election, primary, every vote across the country since 2024 has flipped by double digits. That's not to say Republicans haven't won any elections, but if they won by 20 points in 2024, in subsequent elections, they've won by 10 points, or 9, or 8. There's some cases where there have been 20-plus point swings. So I kind of hang my hat of hope on that, that it could backfire, and some of these reduced margins could actually result in a flip away from MAGA. Okay, maybe. Now, the irony of that, of course, would be that in a weird way, it kind of proves them right. See, in the end, the voters really do have a voice. I don't even want to think about that irony. So we have to fight this battle against MAGA on several fronts. The most obvious immediate answer is, of course, that Democrats have no choice. They have to answer back. We had the recent decision in Virginia, where they redrew their maps to favor Democrats. Of course,

And then, of course, there's the things you and I have already talked about. We have to get anyone and everyone who's willing, able to work inside your local election system, to volunteer, support your local election officials in any way you can, make sure you have their back, because the regime is pressuring them, bullying them at every turn. The members of your state assembly, state senate, your governor, they have to be pressured by us, by the voters, to do everything they can to guarantee free and fair elections, as this fascist regime is pulling out all the stops to rig it in their favor. And now, post this SCOTUS decision, we have to demand from those state representatives in blue states that they fight fire with fire. We're in an emergency situation. If you have the votes in your state legislature, just do it yourself and make it a clean sweep. Eliminate every Republican district in your state. Yes, it's extreme. And yes, it's necessary. So now the Virginia Supreme Court has ruled against the redrawn maps in Virginia that were expected to give Democrats another 4 seats in Congress. Yeah, you have to have the full trifecta. You have to have the governor's seat. You have to have both houses of the state legislature. And you have to have the Supreme Court. So depending on how you count that, that's a trifecta or a fourfecta. The NAACP in Tennessee has filed lawsuit challenging the redrawn maps in their state. But Tennessee's Supreme Court is solid conservative, all 5 Republican appointees. So good luck to the NAACP in their lawsuit. I don't have high hopes. I went back and checked. States that have the full trifecta, or the fourfecta, governor, both houses of legislature, and the state Supreme Court, are California, Colorado, Connecticut, Delaware, Hawaii, Illinois, Maine, Maryland, Massachusetts, New Jersey, New Mexico, Oregon, Rhode Island, Vermont, and Washington. If I counted that right, that's 15. House Minority Leader Hakeem Jeffries was quoted recently as promising, quote, maximum warfare in this ongoing intensified battle over redistricting. I don't always agree with Leader Jeffries, as you know. I am 100% with him here. Maximum warfare. These 15 states wipe every Republican district off your maps. As I said earlier, we'll come back, we'll fix things later. Right now, we are in the battle for our lives. The Democratic Party is in a very, very bad way right now. Their net approval, according to the latest poll I saw, minus 20. Worse than the Republican Party. Minus 18 net approval for the Republicans. But there's a nuance in these approval polls that people don't really think about. You know who does not like the Republicans? Everybody, except Republicans. Nobody likes them. You know who doesn't like Democrats? Well, that's a little different story. People who don't like Democrats are people who aren't Democrats, yes. But half of the Democrats don't like the Democrats. Left-leaning independents don't like Democrats. So this minus 20 net approval and minus 18 net approval, it's kind of misleading. If the Democrats just did the right thing, they would win back overnight half of their base and most of the independents. And doing the right thing is A, putting an end to this redistricting war by going nuclear and winning it, and then B, by embracing what the Democratic Party stood for years, namely FDR, the New Deal, LBJ, the Great Society. Democrats, this is your opportunity to do the right thing. If you're going to stick with, God forbid, Kamala Harris, who keeps talking, she can't shut up, she wants to run again, good God. Joe Biden, Barack Obama, Bill Clinton, pretty much every potential presidential candidate, except for Ro Khanna, who I like. I mean, don't take it from me. I've been complaining about these damn

centrist, moderate, third way Democrats for decades. You don't have to listen to me anymore. Look at the polls. Look at what voters actually want. They don't want that compromising third way. They want progress. Any objective observer should see this. Again, don't take my word for it. Just look at the facts. Look at the numbers. The people want Zohran Mamdani. They want Ro Khanna. They want AOC. Here in Wisconsin, there's only one single candidate running in the Democratic primary that should even be considered. And that's Francesca Hong, the one true progressive. Who do these establishment Democrats think are going to vote for them? This mythical creature they keep talking about? Centrist, go-slow moderates who want to work across the aisle, who want to compromise with fascists? Don't make any big changes. That voter doesn't exist. It's a media invention. It's a party invention. Well, maybe you think that's you. Maybe you think of yourself as a moderate who wants the parties to work across the aisle. Well, maybe you think that, but you're wrong. You've been hypnotized. You've been bamboozled. Do you also believe in ghosts? Are you a flat earther? Yeah, they exist too, in small numbers. They weren't born that way. They were built. They were manufactured. Why do you think Janet Mills, governor of Maine, dropped out of her U.S. Senate race? Because Graham Plattner, the actual progressive, is the clear frontrunner. She had no chance. The people are speaking. Now, we should spend some time talking about Graham Plattner because he's become this national figure. And he is a progressive, which means establishment Democratic Party, establishment media are bending over backwards to make him controversial, to sabotage him. Of course, now he's the last person standing in this U.S. Senate race from Maine, so even Chuck Schumer had to endorse him. He didn't want to, left no choice. For the umpteenth time, politicians don't do the right thing unless they have no choice. And the voters in Maine have given the establishment Democratic Party no option. They want Graham Plattner. There's only one direction for the Democratic Party to go, and that's in our direction. They have to fight like hell in this redistricting battle, and then they have to hit the campaign trail for the midterms with a Zohran Mamdani, Francesca Hong, AOC, Bernie Sanders, Graham Plattner agenda, which ought to include massive court reform, voting rights, eliminate Citizens United, paid family leave, a living wage, universal health care, not universal insurance, no, universal health care, open the Epstein files. Just a few things off the top of my head. That's not the comprehensive list. That's just for a start. But the establishment party, especially in the person of Ken Martin, the head of the DNC, is still spewing out the same old talking points. Potential presidential candidates have been advised to appear more human by talking about their challenges. Did you see that article? Yeah, they've been encouraged to talk about their childhood trauma to make them seem more personal and human. I mean, this has been a punchline for years. The political consultants, the talking points, the strategies. People like Ezra Klein, who I've been complaining about for a while, his proud, self-proclaimed identity as a capital L liberal, meaning a devoted capitalist, always open-minded, always willing to compromise. For those of you who may have stumbled across this program, maybe you haven't heard me before. Maybe you haven't heard this line of thinking before. But please understand that capital L liberal, by any honest definition of the word, is a right-leaning, centrist capitalist. It's not FDR's New Deal. It's not LBJ's Great Society. It's not the sewer socialists of Milwaukee and Wisconsin. It's not Graham Plattner. It's not AOC. It's not Bernie Sanders. It's not Francesca Hong. This is the new wave. This is the future. Labels, of course, they get in the way. But if you insist, progressives, justice Democrats, call them what you will, but it ain't the Clintons,
It's not Barack Obama. It's not Joe Biden. And it's not Kamala Harris. House Minority Leader Hakeem Jeffries often will say the right thing. He gets swept up in progressive talking points. Now, we've never seen it in his actual action, in his actual votes, in where he gets his money for his campaigns. No, we've never seen that. But to give him the benefit of the doubt, and it's a big doubt, maybe his progressive rhetoric is a sign that he's starting to get it? Or at least maybe that he understands he has to fake it in order to get votes? I don't know. I don't know what's going on with Hakeem Jeffries. So, Democrats, the campaign has begun for the midterms. For all intents and purposes, the 2028 presidential campaign has begun. Please make an effort to see what's right in front of your face. And, to use a tired old phrasing, yeah, we can walk and chew gum at the same time. Of course, it's about the economy. Of course, it's about the future. Yes, it's about issues. And at the same time, the chewing gum part, Democrats, you have to promise, and you have to mean it, that you will investigate the crimes of this administration and of this Republican Party. You will charge individuals with those crimes, and you will prosecute them and put them in jail. You also have to promise to gut the Oval Office, restore the Rose Garden, rebuild the East Wing, remove the dictator's name and image from every building and from every program. There is a very big job ahead of us. And establishment Democrats, and this is the biggest ask of all, there must be an end of hostilities against the left wing of your party and against third parties and independents. I understand that may be too much to ask. I don't know if you can do that. But I'm telling you, if you take that old road, that third way, that centrist, meet in the middle, go slow approach, you'll still probably clean up in the midterms because the fascist regime is so unpopular, so extreme. So that blue wave might just be handed to you. For that matter, it's more than likely at this point you're going to take the White House in 2028. So you don't have to follow my advice to win these elections. If that's all you want. Is that all you want? To win elections? You don't want to actually govern. You don't want to actually get anything done. You just want to hold power. Is that it? If that's what you want, you can have it. For another cycle. But then you'll just lose in the midterms again. And if you're lucky, you might go 8 years, but you probably won't. Because the country's so damn riled up. Embrace the new wave of Justice Democrats, of progressives, of Democratic Socialists. You need to be born again. Unless you just want this back and forth cycle where you win and hold power for a while, and then the other side wins and holds power for a while, and nothing actually gets done except we continue to drift with every cycle to the right and to the right and to the right. Into authoritarianism, into fascism, into techno-feudalism. If that's what you want, then go ahead and continue sabotaging the left. Continue putting up moderate do-nothing candidates. Safe, electable. Like Josh Shapiro, or Wes Moore, or Gavin Newsom. See, I think that's what you want. I don't think you're stupid. I think you see what the voters want. I think you see what's right. I just don't think you care anymore. You just want your share of the power, however you can get it. Well, it's very possible that that strategy, though it's worked well for you for 50 years, that may just be over. And if you want to stay in the game at all, you better get in line behind AOC and Bernie and Graham Platner and Francesca Hong. And Zoran Mamdani. Because we'll do this with you or without you. 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Peter Donalds wrote and performed our theme song. I love you. I'll see you out there.

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This is the Michael Graham Show, Sports Plus. I am Michael Graham, your host. I am also known as Lasana Muhammad Abdiel. The Michael Graham Show, Sports Plus, is brought to you by Sports International. Today is Thursday, May 7, 2026. And here's what's going on in the world of sports and beyond. But remember, and as always, I report sports news. I do not make sports news. And just in case somebody listening have a discrepancy with the report. Have a little treat today, but before I get into that, I have a very special announcement to make, and that is this. In regards to our River West Radio, our annual boat gala, and this is what's going on. 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Okay, now we're going to get into the show. And not that we already didn't get in the show, but anyway, I had that special announcement to make. So hope your listeners will attend our fundraiser event on our boat event. Okay, got a little treat for you today. In the last week, you listeners probably heard me. I did the Jazz Jive show. I sat in for the host of Jab Jive. But today, I'm going to do it again. So stick around. I'm going to be hosting the Jazz Jive show. Okay, now let me get into my show. Okay. Starting out in a lead report, top story, and this is what I have. Of course, you know, there's six big sporting events in the month of May. And one of the biggest ones is the Kentucky Derby. And these are the Kentucky Derby winner and result. The horse was Golden Temple, who won the race. And the jockey was Jose Ortiz. Golden Temple was, check this out, Golden Temple was traded by a woman by the name of Cherie Dockvale. And she's the first trainer to win the Kentucky Derby. She's the first female trainer to win the Kentucky Derby. So congrats to the horse, congrats to the jockey, and congrats to the trainer. Okay, moving on. Let's get you all caught up with on a local basis, and that's with the starting out with the Milwaukee Brewers. And here's your Brewers update. On Monday, May 4th, Brewers 3, Cardinals 6. Tuesday, May 5th, the game was canceled due to weather. It got rained out. And on May 6th, which is yesterday, Brewers 6 and the Cardinals 2. That makeup, that brain dead game will be made up at some other point in time. Okay, next up, you know I'm loving this. Next up, need a drum roll on this. Next up, the Brewers will play the Yankees. Yes, my Yankees this weekend in Milwaukee in a three-game series, May 8th, 9th, and May 10th. And you know I'm going to be there for all three games. Okay, the Brewers are currently in third place in the National League Central Division with a record of 19-16. All right, these are the major events that are taking place in the month of May, because May, a lot of times I'm often asked, people always say, Michael, what is your busiest time like? And of all the times, like what sports time or what month is the busiest? And the busiest month for me is always May, because May, yeah, these are the events that's taking place in May, and they are the Kentucky Derby, which takes place on May 2nd. The WNBA season starts May 8th. PGA golf tournament is May 14th. French Open tennis tournament starts May 18th and runs through June 7th. The Indianapolis 500 is May 24th. And the Stanley Cup started in May, and my fault, April 18th. And that runs through June 21st. So there you go. That is a lot going on in the month of May. Okay, but also the most important month of May, this is maybe to me, but the most important day in May, the most important event that takes place in May is, of course, Mother's Day, and that is on May 9th. So make sure you take care of your mother, show your mother some love, show your mother some respect, and get that woman a gift in some kind. But mainly give her a hug and tell her how much you love her and how much you respect her. Okay, here's your NBA. There were some awards given out during regular seasons, and these are the awards that was issued out during the NBA's regular season. This is who won what. Rookie Year was won by Cooper Flagg of the Dallas Mavericks. Defensive Player of the Year was won by Victor Wembanyama of the Spurs. Most Improved Player,
but Nikolai Walker of the Hawks. Sixth man of the year was Kendall Johnson of the Spurs. And there's a new award category, and that is Clutch Player of the Year. That was won by SGA. That's Shai Gilgeous-Alexander of the Thunder. And Coach of the Year is B.J. Bernie Bickerstaff of the Pistons. And that's who won those awards. Now, you probably say, okay, Michael, what about the MVP? MVP has not been announced yet, but those are the winners of those who won what awards so far. Now, next up, we have get you all caught up on the NBA playoffs, and the current status of the NBA playoffs are this. Let's start with the Thunder. Thunder versus Lakers. Thunder is up 1-0, one game to zero. Timberwolves versus Spurs. That series is tied 1-1. Pistons versus the Cavaliers. The Pistons are up one game to zero. And, of course, my Knicks, baby. My Knicks. The Knicks are up. Knicks are up in that series 2-0 versus the 76ers. So that is the current status of those games, the NBA playoff games. All right. Let's move on. Throughout my show, I do a player profile, or I do a special report. But before I get into that, being that the WNBA season has already started, and the WNBA season, it's going to start May 8th. A lot of people don't know what are the 13 teams that are in the WNBA. And these are the 13 teams that's in the WNBA. People are more familiar with the NBA rather than the WNBA. And so what I'm going to do is I'm going to reel off a list of list of the teams in the WNBA. And this is what I have. New York Liberty, Los Angeles Sparks, and Phoenix Mercury. These three teams are part of the original eight. The Connecticut Suns, Washington Mystics, Atlanta Dream, Indiana Fever, Chicago Sky, Minnesota Lynx, Dallas Wings, Seattle Storm, Las Vegas Aces, and the Golden State Valkyries. Those are your current 13 teams that are currently playing in the WNBA. And when I say WNBA, I'm talking about the Women's Basketball Association. Okay. I'm going to do a special report. I have nothing to fill you in with or to inform you with in terms of my segment I do on hires, fires, and retires, finds, resigns, and declines, trades, maids, and stays. I have nothing updated to tell you because there's not been any major deals or major hiring and firing and resigning or fines, declines, and resigns. And trades, maids, and stays. There's been nothing that has transpired. So nothing to report in those areas this week. Okay. Being that May is the most busiest time for anybody involved in sports, particularly on my end of it, being the sports reporter that I am, the reason why is because there's so many major events in 1 month. You got six major events taking place in 1 month, which is very unusual for 1 month in a sport. But May, that is that time. So I'm going to start out by giving my listeners a special report on the Kentucky Derby. And this is what I have. Kentucky Derby started in 1875, which means that it's been in existence for 150 years and running. Who started the Kentucky Derby? Kentucky Derby was started by a man by the name of Meriwether Lewis Clark Jr., founder and creator. Now, my research tells me that he's related to the original explorers, Lewis and Clark, but I'll get into that at a later date. Why was the Kentucky Derby started? The Kentucky Derby was started to emulate a race in England, which is called the Epsom Race in England. So England have a derby called the Epsom Derby in England. So they kind of want to emulate that. So
They said, hey, listen, well, we need to try something like that here. And so they did. And that's what they did. Okay. Moving on. What we have next is how did it start? It started to revive Louisville horses racing scene. So Louisville horses racing scene was really getting bigger and bigger and bigger, and they wanted to revive it. And so that's what they did. They started the Kentucky Derby. Where is it held at? Of course, it's held in Louisville, Kentucky, and it's held at Churchill Downs Running Track. Okay, the first winner of the Kentucky Derby was a jockey by the name of Oliver Lewis. He was the first. Now, you're probably wondering, how many horses are running in the Kentucky Derby? The approximate number of horses that are running the Kentucky Derby are, there are 20 horses. The number of laps is one lap. The distance is one and one-fourth mile. The slogan of the Kentucky Derby is called the Race for the Roses, and the prize money to the winner is $3.1 million. That is a lot of money. Major sponsor is Woodford Reserve. Last year's winner, 2025 winner, is Junior Alvarado, and the major network that will be airing the Kentucky Derby will be NBC. Okay, so that is a special report fact sheet on the Kentucky Derby. I will move on to the Indianapolis 500. Now, the Indianapolis 500 is, of course, is a car race. One's an animal race and one is a machine race. So this is a special report, a combination of special report and a fact sheet on the Indianapolis 500. The year the Indianapolis 500 started was 1911, which means that it's been up and running for 115 years. The person who started the Indianapolis 500 is a man by the name of Carl Fisher. Why did he start the Indianapolis 500? He started the Indianapolis 500 to test car control under high speeds. And I will repeat, he started the Indianapolis 500 to test the car control at very high speeds. And that was his reason for starting the Indianapolis 500. Next is how did it start? It started to address the growing the growing of the car industry in Indianapolis. The car industry, sorry for getting tongue tied there. The car industry in Indiana was really growing, and they wanted to address that, and so they started this car race, and that's how it started. Okay, Indianapolis. It's held at Indianapolis Motor Speedway in Indianapolis, Indiana. The number of laps is 500 laps. The distance, of course, is 500 miles. The surface is asphalt, which is very slippery. The slogan is entitled, The Greatest Spectacle in Racing. Now, the number of drivers, people probably wonder how many drivers are driving Indianapolis 500. There are approximately 33 drivers. Last year's winner was a man by the name of Ray Haran. Major sponsor of the Indianapolis 500 is Gainway Insurance. Gainbridge Insurance, my fault. And 2025 winner is Alex Palou. And Alex Palou is the first Hispanic driver to ever win the race. Prize money to the winner is $3.8 million. And the major television network that will be airing the Indianapolis 500 is Fox Network. Okay, moving on, and this is what I have. Okay, I have a list of questions that come into the station. These are people who call, text, email questions, and then keep in mind that I get asked a lot of questions, a whole lot of questions, but I cannot answer all the questions. So I can only answer 10 questions due to time constraints. And so what I'm going to do is I'm going to try to answer these 10 questions. And hopefully, maybe the questions that I could not get to this week, I'll be able to answer those questions next week. So here's what we got. Oh, this is a good, interesting question. Person wants to know, it said, Michael, did you see the Michael Jackson movie? And my answer to that is yes, I did see the Michael Jackson movie. Next question, person wants to know, Michael, if so, what did you think of it? I would start out by saying, who better knows Michael Jackson than his own family? And so with that,
it was fact-based, and some of the things the movie went into in great detail, and some other things the movie just touched on. But overall, it was good, you know, because, again, it was and the actor who played Michael was Michael's nephew, Jafar Jackson, and Jafar Jackson is the son of his brother, Jermaine Jackson. Okay, next question. Person wants to know, wow, this is a very, very interesting question, and that is this. Person wants to know, Michael, the Williams sisters were coached by their father, Richard Williams, with great success. Also, Steph Curry was coached by his father, Dale Curry, with great success. Barry Bonds was coached by his father, Bobby Bonds, with great success. And Kobe Bryant was coached by his father, Joe Bryant, also with great success. So based on that, I'm reading this, are parents' coaches better than non-parents' coaches? Whew, that's a really tough question. I would say some of them are. Some of them definitely are. I mean, Richard Williams could have coached anybody. I mean, can you imagine? He coaches the number one and number two player in the world. And, of course, you know, Serena Williams went on to make all kind of records and truly a great player. So some parents' coaches are better than non-parent coaches. They are. And, you have to make – there's rare exceptions. You know, and you know, people like, you know, like Dale Curry, Bobby Bonds, Joe Bryant. You know, these people, these are parents, what I would say, they're truly rare exceptions. And so they're exceptions. So yeah, some parents can be better coaches than non-parent coaches. Okay, there you go. Okay. Next question. Person wants to know, and I'm reading this off, so bear with me. Who is currently the best player in Major League Baseball? The best player in Major League Baseball is, of course, Shohei Ohtani. He's currently the best player in all of baseball, and it's because the reason why he's the best player in all of baseball is because he is the most skilled and he's the most well-rounded. I mean, not only is he a good hitter, but he's a good pitcher. In this game, we'll hit two home runs, then strike three guys out. So as far as skill and well-roundedness, it's Ohtani, for sure. Next question. Person wants to know, are there any surprises in the NBA playoffs? Is there any surprises in the NBA playoffs? I would say that no. Everything is going according to form. Of the teams who are expected to win and teams who are expected to lose. So everything is going according to form. Those teams that are expected to win, they're winning. And the teams that are expected to lose, they're losing. So, again, they're right on form. Next question. Person wants to know. And that is, wow. I knew this question was going to be asked of me, and I already addressed this earlier in the show, but not in the form of a question. And that is, person wants to know, Michael, as a sports reporter and an analyst, which month in sports is the busiest for you? Well, of course, that's the month of May, because you have the Kentucky Derby, the PGA, the French Open, the Indianapolis 500, the Stanley Cup Tournament, and the WNBA season starts. All these six events in one month. So if you're an athlete, or if you're a sports reporter or analyst like myself, you're going to be very busy. You have your work cut out for you. So, you know, roll up your sleeves and dig in, because you're going to have to really, really get down, because it's a very busy month for both an athlete and also both for media people as well. Okay, next question. Person wants to know, and that is, I'm reading this off. What sport has the best athletes, most fittest athletes? I would say the sport that has the athletes who are most fittest would be the decathlon, because of its all-around skill that it requires to win and participate in decathlon. You know, you have to compete and do various things. You have to run and jump and so many things. So decathlon demands more of an athlete. So that's why decathlon athletes are more
more in shape than any other athlete because they require to, the event requires and demands that you do so much. Okay, next question. Person wants to know, Michael, what do you think of Victor Wembanyama? What do I think of Victor Wembanyama, Wimby? Okay. I'm not going to announce that he's the next Kareem Abdul-Jabbar, the next Wilt Chamberlain, the next Bill Russell, the next Bill Walton. But I will say that he has good skills. He could possibly be the next great big man. He does definitely have the skills. What he lacks is two things. Number one, he needs to bulk up because he's very thin. So he's not very strong, and he would have some difficulty playing against a big, strong guy like Shaquille O'Neal or Wilt Chamberlain or Daryl Dawkins. A big, strong, physical player like that would give him problems. And two, I think as a result of that, so he's going to have to bulk up. He's going to have to get in the weight room. He's going to have to stay at that kitchen table a little bit longer, eat a little bit more. And so I think if he bulks up, gets stronger, gets heavier, he's going to be even more dangerous, and he's going to be better. So that's what I think of Victor Wembanyama. But, you know, he's still young. The jury's still out on him. So there you go. Okay. Next question. Person wants to know, who is the favorite to win the WNBA championship this season, 2026? Well, even though the Aces won it last year, but the favorite or the projected, what they're projecting, these so-called experts, and myself included, is the New York Liberty, based on their strength of roster, primarily based on strength of roster, is predicted and projected to win the 2026 WNBA championship. So there you go. Okay, next question. Person wants to know, Michael, what sport is more unpredictable, animal sport or machine sport? Wow, that's a good question, because animal sports are horse racing and things like that. Machine sports are like auto car racing. I would say animal sports, because animal behavior is more predictable. You know, with a car, you know, car runs out of gas or something's wrong with the muffler or the battery. But an animal, you can't go in and bring and ask him what he's thinking. So I would say that of the two sports, that a machine sport or an animal sport, I would say animal sport is far, far more unpredictable. Okay. Lastly, maybe not last, depending on how much time I got left. We have birthdays of the month, and every month I go through reel off a list of athletes that were born in the month that I'm doing my show. As well as that, I also do athletes that were born, non-athletes that was also born during the month that I'm doing my show, and this is what I have. The great boxer, the great middleweight champion of the world, former middleweight champion of the world, and a general consensus, a lot of people say that Sugar Ray Robinson is the greatest boxer of all time. In fact, they said he was the greatest boxer of all time before Ali got on the scene, and some still say that he is, but one thing about it, he is truly, truly a great, great fighter, and that is Sugar Ray Robinson. Sugar Ray Robinson was born on May 3rd. Butch Beard, former New York Knickerbocker player, also former player with the Golden State Warriors on their 1975 team. And Butch is a very close and dear friend of mine. And Butch was instrumental in getting me hired in the NBA as a college basketball scout for the Brooklyn Nets. So I have Butch to thank for that. Anyway, Butch Beard was born on May 4th. The great Willie Mays, baseball player. Willie Mays was born on the Say Hey Kid, was born on May 6th. Don Staley, you know Don. Don Staley was born, Coach Don Staley was born on May 7th. Pancho Gonzalez, the great tennis player. Pancho Gonzalez was born on May 9th. Joe Louis, the Brown Bomber, was born on May 13th. Olga Corbett was born on May 16th. Of course, you know Olga Corbett is a gymnast. Was in the 1972 Olympic. And Reggie Jackson, Mr. October, my man. Reggie Jackson, Mr. October, was born on May 18th. Murphy Weber, a great basketball player, played off-guard and point guard for North Division High School, a teammate of mine, was a truly great player. Murphy Weber, Murphy
If you're listening, Murphy was born on May 20th. Jim Thorpe, the great Jim Thorpe, whom a lot of people consider to be the greatest, most well-rounded athlete of all time, Jim Thorpe was born on May 28th. The great Jerry West of the Los Angeles Lakers, Jerry West was born on May 28th. And Joe Willie Namath, Joe Namath, baby, Joe Namath was born on May 30th. Garfield Hurd, May 3rd. Former owner of the original owner of the New York Knickerbockers, and also the originator of the NBA, National Basketball Association, Ned Irish, was born on May 6th. Weave Eubank, former coach of the New York Jets, the 1969 Super Bowl team. Weave Eubank was born on May 6th. Johnny Unitas, Johnny U was born May 7th. Calvin Murphy was born May 9th. Yogi Bear, Yogi Baby. Yogi Bear was born on May 12th. Don Nelson, Nelly. Don Nelson was born on May 15th. And the great running back Gale Sayers, who played for the Chicago Bears. Gale Sayers was born on May the 20th. Okay, got a couple more minutes here for a few more people here. And you got James Brown, Godfather Soul Brother number one, Mr. Dynamite, born on May 3rd. Minister Louis Farrakhan was born on May 11th. Burt Bacharach, the great music composer, worked with Dionne Warwick, was born on May 12th. Mary Wells, the former queen of Motown. Mary Wells was born on May 13th. Stevie Wonder, also born on May 13th. Bob Dylan, May 24th. Bojangles, born on May 25th. Hal David, who wrote all the great songs for Dionne Warwick, along with Burt Bacharach, was born on May 25th. The great Miles Davis was born on, Fat Trump was born on May 26th. And Malcolm X was born on May 19th. So that's going to do it for me today. I'm running out of time. You have been listening to the Michael Graham Show, Sports Plus. I am Michael Graham, your host. Thank you for listening, and I will see you next week. And stick around, because I'm going to be hosting the Jazz Jive Show.

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0: Hello and welcome to Woodland Pattern Radio, episode 27. Each week we broadcast selections from nearly five decades of Woodland Pattern's visiting poets, artists, and musicians. I'm your host, Chuck Stebbleton. This episode and episode 28 are in memory of the great Alice Notley, who passed away at her home in Paris on Tuesday, May 20, at the age of 79. Alice changed and charged and anchored American poetry for the world, for the ages. This episode, we present the first half of Alice's reading for Woodland Pattern's 35th anniversary on November 13, 2015.
1: My prop. Thank you, Zach. Sound. How is the sound? The wind. It to take, or was it to be unpacked? Packed, it might signify death. The wind, death, the wind, calculating your lesson. Hast thou learned a thing, the name of a thing? I am still defiant of the presumption, as articulated. I passed him in his velveteen jacket, worn elbows. The enculturated elbows of death need patches. Do you want my job, he said, for you are brave, and you are the one different one. How do you know? In your sleep, I approach you, and you breathe on me as if I were an object, observable malice. I mean, he said, when you die, that's when you can be me. Spy, then thief, always the one left, but then there's more. I'm too wild, I say, I'm an American. Maybe I'm leaving, for where? Bankrupt in June, lost identity, lost shortcomings. This is my new book, Benediction. I'm going to read a poem from it. All the poems in it are kind of long and very weird. And the materials are quotidian life, dream life, imagination, memory, pain, death, all sorts of things. So this one is called, Unreal Flowers / Songs. And I wrote these poems in 1998-1999. They're very hard for me to read, but I'm going to read this anyway, and it will probably be kind of a battle. But the person called Robert in it is Robert Johnson. Unreal Flowers Songs. A boy, dirty and appealing, house in woods, contains everything including food counters and display racks. Boy wants to buy these so-called yogurt sticks which come out of a tube. Or is it a can like whipped cream? It seems you squeeze out this white which becomes yogurt sticks. Oh, one way to get your white crystal deaf beauty. Sitting with women in long skirts again, discussing awards that we almost win. Outside it's those woods. She's wearing a blue shirt, a black skirt. Boy who eats yogurt sticks is around somewhere. Not quite the same as the one-eyed boy or the dead one still alive. He's just the dirty wise boy. I don't want to know if same or one, if they're the same as each other or oneself, but one of them must be healed by us and one. The one-eyed one is probably I, another figure of soul, as is the third, the dirty, but maybe they are all I. I've been so many others lately, colors. I've been wheeled in and out of hospital wards in tents in my dreams only because someone I love was hospitalized, the figure of love. But we are all everything together in a field of mind. I have HIV, I said to an impossibly young version of a friend who in life had died of AIDS. He said to me in the dream, will you die of it? I was being him then, now, whereas in life when it happened, I was far away, had been unsympathetic to his other condition of pain in the ass, which I was always more mindful of, mindful, You can't cross the room and talk to me without anticipating my mind. Even if I don't know you, the proper name for this is telepathy, not social conditioning, which simply means a subdivision of telepathy. Knowing what others expect of you as an aspect of mind is telepathy too. No time except made by all of us and all of our times, all of my times or any story, but the emotions are anyone's constancy. Oh, he wants the white yogurt, which comes from deep in the hole, where loss and overwhelming emotion takes you near the source of loss and all emotion. Face it, then, you might not have it anymore. Blue, singer plays here. I get left like in song. If I choose for myself the story which the song only chooses for possible emotion to go with the chords, blue reasons it without emotion precisely, with music precisely instead. Red, red is the true instability of our condition generalized, the color of Insta. And why still down here in hole searching for the source of

works of art. Sunflower is yellow. I've forgotten that color again. I open the door to the high-ceilinged room where the men who are aestheticians live, with all these flowers, all works, the works owned by everyone. But since they judge them, they have them. They have them in this room, and my sunflowers are here. They're theirs, too. Fashioned by an artist whose name resembles mine, all my artworks are slightly worn by use, damaged by the very fact that I use them for art. These flowers have missing centers. Now, no, they're just blank, blank, like the bottom of the hole, like an eye that isn't there anymore. I'm happy to see them again. Now I'm on my way to a hospital in a wheelchair carrying art flowers made by another friend who died of AIDS. Turn to art. Who cares about art? They were already beauty if you died but didn't die. Why not be beauty in my city, like the young one, the impossibly young and beautiful one who asked me if I would die of AIDS? Because he didn't die, though he died, but he is beauty. That's what the dream says. Red is the instability of what we require of each other down here to keep the flowers of loss inside all season till they turn to art. I died of your illness, but don't ever tell that there is a corpse child with oozing sores still alive in my own death room, or that the eye I don't need is becoming covered over with dirt like flesh, dirty boy girl that I am. Red is our blood, but it isn't blood, it's red, flower of the sun. I stepped inside an ancient dungeon where political martyrs had once been kept. Of various persuasions, I didn't respect them, or the building beautiful, lasting stone with gothic arches everywhere lit by discreet spheres, a splinter of the true cross at a queen's napkin. When I left, the sky was moving across the sky in purple formation. It was raining and cars. Nothing was in its original language nobody knows, and everyone speaks. And in fact, nothing was red. A stable artificiality had been created. I prefer instability. I have strung small flowers on a flower abacus, become guitar songs are sung or spoken. You don't have to know the language to speak it. In the whole of instability, I've given birth to another baby named Jade or Art. Oh, why? Endless, endless. The ignorance of humans, a phantom in the whole of the infinity outside this universe, is a marvel. I prefer pestilence and drugs, says one youth. Bless your heart yourself. Anyone want a cushion? I got blues on my mind. That's Robert entering a bleak late night university. I am Robert, and I mean my soul is making up the song, but then my soul, who's a he this time, very like Robert, pours two glasses of milk onto the table, creating a smooth white surface. Bless your heart yourself. Anyone want a cushion? I got blues on my mind. One of the men who died but didn't die returns once more in a story which is the color of pale instability. We are still not stable in the crystal, almost, but not. This is his new small chapbook, and all of its poems are torn, made by tearing out of else, tearing words away from the given text of the world and finding a poem. He shows it to me. The last two poems are about his relationship with a woman, which transpired after he died, you understand, and he is still dead, though he's alive. This is the poem that's the second to last. At a pile, get a gent's rose. Thema. Do you know how much money can bring? It brings you will. And the last poem, made of pink paper and ragged, like an unsymmetrical paper doll. All the poems are torn from another woman's heart. They aren't torn from yours or mine. I didn't die. Written on torn pink paper, the color of instability. I say, none of these words would matter if you'd go away, but I don't mean that. I mean, if stories would go away, disappear and leave the crystal, then the soul, as Robert returns and tells me, more songs. Blue is unspeakable. Blue is unspeakable, a single golden eye. Red is unstable, so you can be shy.

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What they call the universe is a broken baby. It was broken long before it was born. The beautiful one-eyed sun, the blossom of the sun, a broken conception. My mind is not broken, ever. You were bad because you were clever, ruthless, and seated by others. I am seated by myself, any true I. The universe is hollow, absolutely. You put it there. You put it all there, except for our beautiful eyes. In this tent, which is almost the covered market 30 years ago, in this tent where I am being willed to marry an Adam's son, but I won't in the past. Now I am not. I have married in another way than yours. That's all. I have married no story. It is piece of crystal, not cake. And I've never attended the wedding, which is a story. Stories we thrive on, I renounce, and also your heart in the pink dusk poem. So we can meet, I renounce our hearts, so we can meet. I renounce wounds. A large expanse of rooms on the top floor of a high building. They are schoolrooms as I pass through each. The teacher is refusing to teach them the speech or song they will need in order to perform when the time comes. The teacher says, I won't tell you until the time comes. This is the postponement of knowledge of being itself throughout life that is practiced in our times. This is our sin, but I know the song, and I tie a string around my finger so I will remember it, the lines from Granada about the snow-capped Sierra Nevada.

I'm going to read some poems from a sequence called Voices, and then I'm going to read something else, and then I'm going to read something else. That's the plan. So this is some poems from Voices. These are Voices in the Night.

I fight because I might as well. Look at the barbaric assholes calling themselves government. They mean power. I'd rather just kill. Join the ghost dancers later at the ossified bridge to trip over crushed skulls across the river whose origin's emotion. Fake panaceas of warbling values, religious nuttiness, con art. To partake, finally, of living equality, death. As I say, for I get to say, blood has kept me going since it first turned red, or before. I am my own shrine to the sanctity of the liquid, gluey, smelly, gleaming as it flows behind the arras of political complexity. The leader isn't the fated one, he's just a party hack. I'm fated and I'm entirely yours. You who are interested in my false memories of Troy, beware of me. I don't mean Troy. I mean, oh, Atlantis or Lutes, Lavinia, some city whose name will come to me. Pacifica, cracked head. My head was cracked in the pacification of Pacifica. That's why I don't remember. This compensatory story comes to me like a dream or life, woods of detail for my real but unanchored magical consciousness. You who are interested in the original tale of our era or lot, I sleep in the lobby of an ancient hotel, in the middle of everyone. I have to have a husband. I'm pouting because since he's got the menu and won't tell me what we can eat here. Chickpeas and millet, mesclun. Why can't I just know? In this dream of my voice that's uneasy, we can stabilize it, he says, for I have conquered you. I am your president. All others rejoice. Where are your lilies to strew for me? I leave him in the compensatory night. What's real is who I am, the exists. Is a woman back to genuflect to an opal? The walls are bugged. Button up the roaches so they stay behind the spatial escrow of those refusing their freedom. They stare. Everyone you know, totem pole. The peacocks in the yard are all the blue-green variety. I got them to help us in the night. A sad, tiny mouth, top of the street, should turn into peacock achievement. I want to be a star blown in the wind from the river, one of a thousand empty things on its breath. What's left of a sister life could be display, or it isn't. Wham! Not your idea of an old building on a rundown street. I want to be a peacock. So I bought some, at least in this dream or daydream, a mysterious brain with barge-broken viaduct, thoughts of the giant gold war of washed-out civilizations. I am a habituate of my own thoughts, but I don't know where they come from, and that's pleasantly scary. Buy yourself 20 or 30 peacocks. They shit all over the grass, I thought, but it's worth it. When I was a kid, I wanted a peacock feather, just a feather. I must be trying to be some god of mankind. I mean, not your average destiny moth banging around in the dark, but something like a king. An eternity of angel clothes, but better. Why am I showing you this piece of wishing? Because we're all poor, and this is a rich dream. I don't care about anything else. I want to see peacocks in my backyard right now. Then I am them, and they are better than toppled sorrow or Chinese music box or red flowering weeds. I like to be peacocks. I hate the blues. I hate being worse off than someone else. I defended another land, country I happen to know. Was it an accident of fate that I wasn't from there? Where should I live? What difference? Momentarily to be parenthetical in a flat or to be lost in language fortress, inescapable, other world of eyes against you. Does it have to be like that, babe? I am applauded at night in a bright full-up theater for an act of bravery in a country not of my birth. But where was I truly born? I can't remember what I did to deserve this acclaim. He's using the passé simple to describe how I fought for La France. I haven't done a thing. All dissolves. My countries are pink birds flying away. What country do I come from when I'm deceased? Will we be together?

I have to give the keys to Rusty in a bar in Phoenix this night, and no one else cares if I drive across the state in infrared light. Just because it's a desert like the Gobi or any Chinese highlights that I'll try not to get in my eyes as I near what matters to them. In between grief so flat like you desire it, hardly any characters. Didn't want anyone to find me, not yet. Billions hide me before I can arise on my golden wings or something. Rusty wants to happen. Don't you dig that as I chatter in anger with photographers on stage. It was becoming too unworldly. Hold still now, so we'll call you something. Maybe the People's Republic. Too passé? No. Bite this kumquat and live. Starving in winter with tears in my eyes. Why did I get human features? I don't know what the hell I'm doing. Feet with toes. I don't know how to think. And I don't want to think. Destroy my DNA or whatever it is. Civilizations and species recognition. Vanity. Oh, it's Rusty. I've got your keys so you can go home now and translate your poetry into the language of angels in bark clothes or darkest maroon at dusk. When my brain chimes, I'll know I'm in the answer. Honor to whisper to bosses placed within a jelly glass on the 100th shelf above patchy linoleum. I still accept you like weather. I don't want to work for anyone. The future keeps backfiring. I can see my soul entangled in other schemes for how I serve, elaborating the consequences of their echoed prerogative, redeeming your call to hire as if you had the only right to say how I should live within a pay structure, not within the real. I don't want to work for anyone. I'll be content when glue peels off the cardboard walls, when the skeleton of the main house collapses and stains us dark with chaos. I'll escape at last, alone and dry, not winded though, a mouth with teeth, a page, a scream, or frail song, but no employee of lost vacuities, gesture no one recalls the origins of, period, peace, capital.

Our footprints glow in the field. Expiration states, incipiency glows too. Half in love with WizKid death, vermilion jaws of it. Boy had to hide or was shot. Corpses land face down. I don't care if you die. I mean, I care, but really I don't. Wanting to get to the south. I'd walk all over you, floor the skin of the fallen. I mean, a hole where you were when you praised God's doped warriors. Let's praise a loaf of dry bread, crap sausage. I can't eat that. Yes, you can. You're a coherent animal. Do real people talk like we're talking now? Someone humming Private Lives. I can't give in to your dream. It's a frazzled fate, honey, a sleight of hand tablecloth, torn but working, da-da! And your battered conscience disappears. I got a new eyedropper for a spike. Remember all of this now. You were our front, took the brunt of those suckers up north. We're everyone's dogs. It's noise I can't take anymore. Can't bear your muddled laughter. The palisade must be climbed next tonight. Thousands of greased suns will rise. How can we not have a leader if we are to have this infrastructure? Let's think about it differently now. We are in small groups quarreling sometimes because that dynamic pleases. It's not the same as war with its destruction. I am always in part my friends, though there's friction. I don't want to be you. In my desert free, I commingle with sand. Each of us, as is said, universe, all of it. We have digressed too far. Nothing's too far. The question's how to keep the electricity flowing without a boss there up on the steel stairs. We each know how to do things, we just do it. That simple? Who's ever tried? After all, no one wants the power to stop. I'm a street person, I don't care if it stops. Destructure everything you can. Don't buy things you don't need. Talk to me. This conversation reminds me of pilgrims. I don't want the power to go out, especially in the winter. Most of us don't want that. We won't let it go out. We have to trust each other, even if I think I'm smarter than you are. Okay. I am the smartest, but it doesn't matter. Last night I saw that when I flowed out and became all else, I was nothing. I was everything. We are the electricity.

0: All the evil that concerns us as women suffer always without knowing the difference between their lot and the good. All that evil happens to me, but so understatedly. There are times when the air itself seems a concentration camp for us, but not for them. Though it's the same air, it isn't same. If you're always servile walking, sexed walking, or with some name you never asked for, he beat me. That's a cliche, isn't it? He asked me to give up my show, told me I knew nothing large in the same useful way as he, but I could be a symbol. At some future date, I would be allowed to excel at style. Reflecting the light fate, I wept. He said I was different from men. Without mathematical talent, you can't lead us. You have water in your eyes. What can you see then? Soft, caring, you can advocate for your kind, who are too weak to speak well. My mother was a great woman, and she made me what I am. The quartz iceberg arrives with kings of the depression stacked on it. My voice again. Nothing changes. Women are not allowed truth, not allowed speaking roles, not allowed to be precise. They say in a rhythm of lying, I'm almost equal now, children, embrace me. When my death comes, I'll have nearly been the one. Beauty's what I want now. I look for it within and without myself. When I feel serene, that's beautiful. When I see forsythias, when someone reads poems, I exist to be the one who's feeling it. It isn't for me individually. I am the universe, as senses for beauty, or as beauty. No need for forgiveness, drama, or oppression. Watch lights appear through the trees at evening while your daddy cleans fish. It's all that's left, only in memory, as I'm you, the voice who remembers me. There used to be a world. It was my legacy. I'm not a small body. I'm the whole thing. I'm alive and dead now, at the same time, speaking in your poems. No one has spoken for me for long decades, though I'm thought depicted in the cultures of, oh, I see some smoke, we'll eat sold in the wind of cinema, the downloaded jingles of buzzards. These birds can't sing, they croak their lustful insolence. I haven't known what I've felt since those cons started selling me feelings. I like to use my voice here, though it's yours, it's mine, for I have wrath and courage equal to an actor's or pop star's. I'm smart as a professor in that I'm alive, remaining so without tenure or fellowship. I'm a fellow, incredible within myself, the one who cares, the one who sings and who acts in our version of culture and the ride. It's mine, I'm mine. I won't pay them to be my glass. We are our mirrors here, speaking songs by lamplight of intellect, not separated out, given to the special ones. I'm creative and smart as the distance of collapsing governance. I just wanted to say it. I knew what was coming.
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1: Welcome back to the Bait and Switch podcast. It's Chris Beyer, as always, with Jim Martin. Hello, Jim.
0: Hello, Chris.
1: This is the third one tonight.
0: Number three.
1: People don't need to know that.
0: Nope.
1: Nope.
0: They don't care.
1: We'll just move on.
0: We should.
1: All right. We're doing these things that are movie reviews now.
0: Yep.
1: This is going to come out. Right now, it is January, the coldest day so far of this winter.
0: Is it?
1: Really? Yeah. Oh. And this particular it's one probably isn't going to come out until it's like 90 degrees.
0: I don't know about
1: that. Yeah, it is. We're alternating the movies. And this will be probably like April or May or something like
0: that. It's
1: not
0: going to be 90 in April.
1: Well, okay. Well,
0: how long have you lived here?
1: Global warming.
2: Global warming. It'll be any temperature any day now. You don't
0: that's,
2: know.
0: That's anymore. A good point. Yeah, all right.
1: Well, our guests for this, the movie reviews that we're doing, especially comedic movie reviews, are our friends Matt Kempel from The Laughing Tap. Hello,
3: Hi.
1: Matt.
3: Hi.
1: Matt is one of the tri-owners.
3: Yep.
1: Like the tri-state area, you're one of the tri-owners of The Laughing Tap. And you just had a little fun thing happen on national TV. Tell us about that.
3: Well, that was a while ago. We got mentioned on At Midnight. One of our comics that was coming to town, that was her credit for on national television. They mentioned us, so that was nice.
1: Is it CBS, I think?
3: Is it? Yeah.
1: I think it's CBS,
2: Who was hosting the show that she mentioned?
3: You were.
2: I was.
0: Really?
2: Hi, everybody. Awesome. I'm Chris Schmidt.
1: And our other guest is Chris Schmidt. He's trying to hone in on this. It's kind of almost like stolen valor here.
3: He can have it.
1: He can have it.
3: Yeah.
1: He hosted the show of the woman that was on At Midnight who mentioned
2: Laura Peak. Very funny comic, Laura Peak.
3: Yeah, she was the one that was on At Midnight.
1: Yeah. So cool. Once you guys listen to this podcast some months down the road and you're looking for a place to go on Thursday, Friday, Saturday, is that mainly when the shows are? Just Friday, Saturday?
3: Usually Friday, Saturday, we do some Thursday shows.
1: And then Wednesday is open mic.
3: Open mic Wednesdays.
1: And Monday, Tuesday, you're not open?
3: I'm there, but then I try to sleep eventually.
1: Okay. But it's here in Milwaukee. It's down on the south side. It's on 1st, 2nd, what is it?
3: 5th Street.
1: 5th Street.
3: This is going great, guys.
1: 5th Street. It's on 5th Street in Milwaukee. And it's a great place to go to have some fun, bring date.
0: It is. No drink minimum.
1: No drink minimum.
0: Mm-hmm.
1: No drink maximum either.
3: I mean, if you're behaving yourself and you get home safely, then that's good.
0: That's the goal. Yeah.
3: That's the rule. Yeah.
0: That's right.
1: Yeah, but go visit The Laughing Tap here in Milwaukee, Wisconsin. And one of the comedians that we've met there at the open mics is Chris Schmidt, who's already chimed in. Hello again, Chris.
2: Hello.
0: Hey, Chris.
1: Chris is, in my estimation, Milwaukee's best local comic I've seen here.
2: Very
1: That's why
2: accurate.
1: We bring him on.
2: Hell yeah. Thank you.
1: Yeah. Yeah, it's always, Chris, it's always a good consistent set with Chris. But anyway, we bring him on here because this is our movie reviews, and we asked each of these guys to pick a movie. Last time that you probably heard, 2 months ago, we reviewed Spaceballs, which was released in 1987. And curiously enough, our other guest, Chris, picked another 1987 movie. It is Raising Arizona by the Coen brothers.
2: Joel and Ethan Coen.
1: Yeah, Joel and Ethan Coen.
3: One of the early ones.
1: Yeah, it's one of the early ones. Chris, rattle off a couple of their other movies.
2: No Country for Old Men, Fargo, of course, Big Lebowski.
3: Big Lebowski, one of my absolute favorites.
0: Oh, Brother, Where Art Thou?
3: Oh, that's a good one. Yep. Yeah.
1: No Country for Old Men. I'm afraid to see that. How violent is that?
3: It's
2: pretty
3: violent
2: in a couple scenes. It's not gory. It's just kind of, it's brutal. It's a brutal movie.
1: Yeah.
3: Yeah.
1: It's not comedy by any means.
2: No.
3: There are funny moments, though.
2: Yeah. There's quirks.
3: Yeah. I mean, you're like, oh, Coen Brothers.
2: It was interesting watching Raising Arizona again and kind of having No Country in mind, because like you see where you still see the Coen Brothers in it. Mm-hmm. But they're just embracing comedy in Raising Arizona, and in No Country, they're not trying to be funny at all.
3: And I forgot, it's so violent, too. Even though there's a smiling baby, like, throughout the entire movie, there's explosions, and I mean, you know, Nick Cage, he just gets beat up the entire movie from the beginning, and I mean, yeah.
2: It's like it's Looney Tunes violence, but it's real.
3: Yeah.
2: When you see real people in those situations, it's crazy.
1: Right. Yeah, it is. Right. It, you know, like you said, Looney Tunes violence. There is Tex Cobb. I'm trying to think if there's another initial in his name.
2: Randall. Randall Tex Cobb.
1: You know, he plays kind of a cartoonish character, mm-hmm. And like you said, a lot of the beatings are comic, right?
3: Yeah.
1: Mm-hmm. And Nick Cage is Nicolas Cage in one of his earlier roles, I got to think. His hair's always sticking way out of
2: incredible
3: yeah.
2: hair.
3: Yeah.
2: Cage loved his hair in that movie.
3: Yeah, it's great. Yeah.
4: He's getting shot at all the time. Mm-hmm. Shot at by a convenience store kid with braces, even.
3: Oh, man, the size of that gun. And then the cops start just shooting. Yeah. And something that I forgot is they're literally like chasing him down through the residential neighborhood and just aiming the gun like randomly and just shooting all over the place. And it's just like, so over the
2: top. I was thinking about it because it's, you know, but it's all being played for laughs the entire time. But you're like, this really serious thing is happening. Mm-hmm. Like if one of those bullets hits him, it's a completely different movie.
4: Right.
3: Yeah.
4: Right.
2: But you also don't, you're not too worried about that happening.
4: No.
3: Also, he stole a baby, which is, I believe, a crime.
2: I'm fairly certain.
3: Yeah.
2: It's a kidnap comedy.
1: Yeah.
2: Which is, it's funny because then they made Fargo and that's also a kidnapping movie, but that's right, more of a, they're leaning back more into the cinema noir kind of.
1: Right.
2: They did their movie before this, Blood Simple, was kind of like a real basic kind of gritty crime thriller. Mm-hmm. And I guess they wanted to go the opposite for this, so they wanted to take all their instincts and blow them up.
4: Mm-hmm. Oh, okay.
2: And they worked with one of them worked on the set of Evil Dead. He was friends with Sam Raimi.
1: Okay.
2: So they borrow a lot of those shots from Evil Dead, like when the camera runs into the, after the kidnapping, there's that scene of the camera just like traveling toward her, you know, into the nursery. That's like right out of Evil Dead.
3: Yeah,
2: right.
3: Interesting.
1: Yeah, and there's a lot of narration by Nicolas Cage as well, right? Especially in the beginning. It almost, you guys talk, there are a lot of cartoonish elements to this.
4: Yeah.
1: And there's also kind of almost a fable element to this, right?
2: Yeah.
1: It almost feels like an Aesop's fable almost, you know, where, you know, people learn lessons or people don't learn lessons, right?
3: Well, and he is almost like a character. I don't know how to even say this, but when you said a fable, comes off to me as like a caricature of a human being, because he's getting so beaten up and so thrown around and so much is, you know, and it's so over the top. Nobody could survive this, just like, you know, the robbers in Home Alone, you know.
1: Right.
3: No way you could actually survive this over the top, you know, severe beatings and bullets flying by.
4: Right.
3: You.
4: Right.
2: I think that's why I kind of attached to it. That's why I picked this one. Is that movie was just, you know, it's interesting we both chose movies from 1987
3: because
2: it was like, that's when stuff's really imprinting on you, like what's going to shape your tastes.
3: Yeah.
2: And for me, I don't know if there had really been a movie exactly like this before. I'd never seen one. For being a kid, it kind of like bridged me into, as like cartoony as it is, it also bridged me into a more like sophisticated type of movie. Because it's like, on one hand, there's all this like lunatic violence, but at the same time, these characters like are representing primitive forces almost. There's a lot of analysis you can go into their storytelling.
1: Right.
4: Yeah, two. I mean, we talked about Spaceballs earlier, but two very different styles of comedy, right? Both funny in their own way, but this is just like you said, just a different, just a deeper movie, I guess. There's a lot more going on there, I think, than
1: right. Obviously, Spaceballs is a parody, and that's what it starts out being, and what it accomplishes. Where this is like I said, kind of a fable, kind of a cartoon, and we haven't talked about the female lead, Holly Hunter.
2: Holly Hunter.
3: Ed. Yeah. I want that Edwina. Baby.
2: Oh, my God. Incredible.
1: It may be one of
3: I'm
1: her
3: gonna
1: earlier.
3: Get that baby.
1: It may be one of her earlier
2: it's
1: roles.
2: It's empowering.
1: Too.
3: Yeah. Yeah.
2: Not afraid of Randall Tex Cobb at all.
4: Yeah. Right.
1: The plot point of the movie is that this couple, and Nicolas Cage plays a career criminal. And he cleans up his act to marry the woman.
2: Kind of
1: his,
2: a whirlwind romance across a number of arrests.
1: Right.
2: She's his mugshoot photographer.
1: Yeah.
2: Mugshot
1: It is kind of funny how with each successive time he gets his mugshot taken, she's a little bit more flirty with him.
3: Yeah.
1: But, you know, the hair comes down and things
3: she
1: like that.
3: She knows what
2: her
3: kind of guy he
2: is. Leaves her. Her fiance leaves her.
1: Yeah. And so they aren't able to have kids. She wants kids desperately. They aren't able to have kids. A local painted furniture salesman magnate.
3: Yeah.
2: Arizona's Nathan Arizona.
1: Nathan Arizona, hence the name Raising Arizona. And it is set in Arizona. And they have quintuplets, right?
4: Yep. Mm-hmm. Mm-hmm.
1: Now here's a,
4: more than they can handle.
1: Do you think that those babies were actual quintuplets?
3: No, I think that there, central casting was involved.
2: I read about this. There were 15 babies all together. Oh. And the funniest thing is one of the babies got fired because they learned how to walk.
3: That's funny.
2: During That's filming. Funny. So the mother was trying to, like, it said the mother was putting the kid's shoes on backwards. Because she wanted to keep the paycheck.
3: Right. Yeah.
2: And the kid was just, he got too good at walking too fast, so he was out of there.
4: She's sweeping the leg of the little kid.
1: I know that a lot of times movies... When they have babies, they'll hire somebody with twins, right? Because of labor laws, right? They can use the one kid one time, use the other kid. And the kid is very cute.
2: Twins.
1: The kid's a very cute kid. I remember, whether it be the ads, the trailers at the time, you know, heavily feature the kid. Mm-hmm. And they have those scenes where they're in the car and the kid's got that hoodie on. And the kid's kind of coyly pulling the hoodie over its head. And that was featured a lot because the kid looked really cute, and he was doing all sort of mugging for the camera, and so that was a big part of the push for this movie was, you know, that this kid was cute.
2: The kidnapping scene is so hilarious,
1: yeah, mm-hmm.
2: which is a very funny thing to say.
4: Yeah, right.
2: Nicholas, he's got that the pantyhose pulled over his head. Oh,
4: yeah. Yeah.
3: I love that scene with the pantyhose where he has to go get the diapers, mm-hmm. and well, like you were saying, like the teenage kid comes a-blazing with a Magnum.
4: Right.
2: And more dogs are chasing.
3: Yeah,
4: the dogs.
2: Until it all culminates in everyone who's chasing and being in the grocery store.
1: Yeah. And a good job by the dog actors.
3: Yeah. Oh, yeah.
1: They stayed in a pack.
4: Same character. Yep.
1: Yeah.
3: Good dog actors.
4: Yep.
3: Yeah.
4: Yep.
1: The initial, we were talking about this, that each decade has its dog heavy. You know, the dog, that the breed that everybody's most afraid of. And back in the 90s, it was the Doberman.
3: Mm-hmm. Yeah.
1: So if you watched a movie where the dog was, you know, the mean, vicious dog, it was almost always a Doberman.
4: Yep.
1: There was that one, you ever see that movie with like Remy Williams or something like that? The Adventures of
2: Remo Williams.
1: Yeah. There's a scene with him and like 10 Dobermans that's really good. I mean, these dogs really did incredible stuff. But in the 80s and 90s, it was the Doberman, and then it's kind of graduated to the Pit Bull and the Rottweiler and things like that. Mm-hmm. But of that era, Dobermans were the go-to.
3: The outlier in that, though, is the St. Bernard and Beethoven.
1: Beethoven.
4: Yes.
1: He wasn't mean, though, was he?
4: Good point.
3: No, he was not. Well, Cujo.
1: Yeah,
2: Cujo, right.
1: Yeah.
2: Very frightening.
3: Yeah, which came out before that movie and is terrifying.
4: Yeah. I was thinking of, we were talking about Dobermans, I was thinking of Fletch. Have you guys seen Fletch?
3: Yeah.
2: Oh, yeah.
4: He's got to go and he gets chased by the Dobermans, taking pictures in the car. Yeah. And
2: so. It'd be a funny prank if you swapped Cujo for Beethoven without telling the family.
4: Yeah, right. Right.
2: Beethoven's being a dick today.
3: Yeah. He's really aggressive.
1: Yeah.
4: Some of the parts I liked were when they kept forgetting the baby on top of the car.
2: Yeah.
4: John Goodman
3: More than once.
4: Yeah, and the baby just sitting in the middle of the road, and like you said, he's got the little hoodie on.
1: They never addressed how the kid actually, you know, fell landed from the car without getting injured. Right?
2: Yeah, I guess it's just a well-made car seat.
3: You got to get one of those.
2: Absorb the shock.
1: Yeah, that was quite a car seat.
2: I don't think I'd ever seen. I think like I'd never seen a movie with incompetent criminals before. That alone was like a totally new concept for me.
1: Yeah. Right,
2: like when he gets arrested because he locked his keys in the car.
1: Right. Yeah, yeah.
2: Right at the start. I mean, the start of the movie is him getting arrested like 5 times in that like 11-minute kind of preamble.
4: Yeah. Mm-hmm. Right.
2: And then, those two criminals leaving the kid on top of the car, the diapers.
4: Yeah.
1: Right. And again, maybe an early appearance by John Goodman as one of the criminals.
3: Oh,
2: incredible.
3: So funny.
2: Movie, but
3: that bank scene where they're going in. And,
1: Oh, yeah.
3: Well, you told us not to move.
1: Yeah,
3: so
1: they say freeze and down on the floor.
2: Oh, my God.
4: We can't do both.
3: And I forgot about that part where he's like, where are the tellers? Yeah, they're like, we're down here, sir.
1: And there's the part where he tells the guy to count backwards from 500.
3: Yeah.
1: And he said, I'm going to come back in 10 minutes. Make sure you're still doing it. And they accidentally come back. And the guy's, oh, geez.
4: Yeah, he's like,
1: he said, okay, I'll start again.
4: Yeah, I'm not doing this. He looks up and they're coming.
1: Yeah.
2: And I think a lot of people would say Shawshank Redemption is the best prison escape scene, but I think Raising Arizona might have it.
1: Oh, me and Jim were watching this, and I turned to Jim and said, that must have been hell to film.
2: Oh, my God.
1: Yeah. Now, they... he crawls out of the ground. They tunnel out of the prison, him and this other guy who I don't know the actor is.
2: I think it's William Sadler.
1: Okay, William Sadler. And they come through the ground as they've dug through, and it's raining, it's muddy. And how they filmed this, they must have dug a hole and put some type of burlap or something over the top of the thing. And John Goodman had to crawl out of this thing. And that had to be a harrowing 30 seconds. You know, you're coming through that mud.
4: Yeah, because it's a lot of mud.
1: Oh, yeah. Yeah.
2: And he's screaming the entire time.
1: Yeah, yeah.
2: Just screaming.
1: Right. And then they pull the other guy through. And, yeah, it looked like it was a harrowing take on that.
3: You know, commitment to the
2: What it really is it's a birth scene.
1: Yeah, I think it was.
4: Yeah, and then you find out later, of course, it's sewage. But I don't think they actually use sewage.
1: Oh, yeah, sewage. Yeah, the
2: and the first thing they do is go to the gas station and pomade their hair.
4: Right. That's the important thing.
1: Yeah, and I told Jim that I watched No Country for Old Men with you for some reason. Maybe not. I don't know. But that was a big thing in No Country for Old Men.
4: Old Brother, We're Out, though.
1: The constant pomade references in that movie.
4: Yeah. I'm a Dapper Dan man.
3: Damn, we're in a tight spot.
1: That's a good movie.
4: That is a good movie.
1: That's a good movie.
3: I like that movie.
1: George Clooney does a good job on that one. Mm-hmm. Yeah. Yeah. Yeah, as far as other Coen movies, I'm trying to think. Fargo is, you know, I don't think about my top 10, top 20 movies all the time, but that might be one of them. Certainly.
3: Well, and Frances McDormand is in this movie. Incredible, and I totally forgot she plays, what is it, the sister or the...
1: I think it's the wife of his boss.
3: Yeah, in Raising Arizona.
1: Yeah.
3: Just so funny.
1: Yeah,
3: just the way she can embrace that character, and Holly Hunter's character is just like latches onto every word she says.
1: Right,
3: like,
1: yeah.
3: Oh man, I better figure out how to raise this baby.
2: Like, right. She only likes babies. That's why they keep having kids. They're like,
3: let me see
2: their
3: that
2: kids.
3: Baby. I gotta get a peek of that baby. Yeah.
4: Isn't there something, some line about these are too old? These other ones are too old. Now we need another one.
1: Yeah, we want to get another one. That was one point.
3: Can't
1: I was gonna
3: coddle them anymore.
1: Yeah. One point I was gonna make is that they, the Coen brothers, as a lot of other directors, and Mel Brooks, for that matter of fact, tend to use the same actors over and over again.
3: Yeah. Mm-hmm.
1: John Goodman.
4: Yep.
1: Frances McDormand might be married to one of the Coen brothers.
2: I think so.
1: Yeah.
2: She was in their first movie, Blood Simple. Also.
1: Mm. Yeah. Mm. And Holly Hunter might be in multiple Coen brothers movies, perhaps.
4: Yeah.
1: Nicolas Cage, has he been in other ones?
2: I don't think he has actually.
1: Yeah.
4: I know Holly Hunter was in O Brother, Where Art Thou?
1: Yeah.
3: Was she?
4: Yeah.
3: He's bona fide.
4: Yeah, right.
1: George Clooney's wife.
3: Yeah.
1: Yeah. Yeah, she's got, she's got a certain accessible beauty to her, you know, in terms of, you know, if you see her as an actress, you think, oh, that's somebody I could meet, you know, as opposed to some glamorous star, right?
3: Yeah.
1: Yeah. So she's got a certain likability, I think, for an average guy, I would imagine.
4: Mm-hmm. She also got No Nonsense written on her, too. What is that thumping all the time?
1: Yeah, I think it's, this isn't the podcast. We're in my office, and in the winter, when it gets cold out, things expand and contract, and I hear thumps like that. Don't you hear thumps in your house?
3: My house makes like cracking noises sometimes that freaks us out. And then we're like, oh, it's fine.
4: Cracking, but it doesn't sound like somebody's hit my house with a ball.
1: Yeah. Yeah. This is completely aside. Maybe we'll keep this in the podcast here. But maybe I talked to you about this the other day. I live above my office, and at 3 a.m, you get awoken and you forget things, you know, that happen in the middle of the night and then remember them later. At 3 a.m, out in front of my office, there was a squad car, and the cop got on his PA and said the following. He said, "You should come out now. We're going to let the dogs go, and they might bite you."
3: Wow.
4: Wow.
1: Yeah. And this is going on outside my bedroom window at 3 in the morning. Yeah.
4: Did you go out?
1: No.
4: I mean, come on.
1: I thought the dogs were coming after me.
4: Right. That's what I mean. Yeah.
1: But, somebody was a fugitive in my neighborhood somewhere. Who knows? It could have been. Maybe that's the knocking
4: maybe
1: we're hearing.
4: Yeah.
1: Still here.
3: Like, hey, the dogs
2: maybe
3: are coming.
2: Maybe some guy who just stole diapers.
1: Yeah.
3: Oh, that's what it is. Right. Yeah. No. Nice callback. There it is.
1: Yeah, Fargo. Have you seen the Fargo TV series movie?
4: Yes.
1: TV series show.
3: I haven't seen it. I heard it was pretty well done.
2: I've watched most of them. There's like one.
3: I think you were the one that told me it was good.
2: They're good. Yeah. It seems like they kind of take all the Coen brothers movies and like borrow elements and sort of remix them together.
4: Mm-hmm.
1: I've seen. I think there's four of them.
4: Not that funny though. Yeah. I mean, it's not really, it's not a funny thing.
2: There's funny moments,
4: it's mostly,
2: that's kind of what they settled into. Like, Fargo is like, has got funny moments to it also, but mm-hmm. it's kind of a more serious movie. I think Raising Arizona is like their most comedy movie, like the one that's like purest comedy.
4: Sure.
1: Although you mentioned Big Lebowski, that's a big comedy
3: movie. That one, I mean, and that one has kind of a subtle humor to it, because you can watch that movie and not find it funny, I think, if you're a certain kind of person. I am not that kind of person. I find a lot of humor in that movie.
2: There's some very, very there's just
3: yeah,
2: because
3: it's a fish out of water story, you know. Right, yeah. There's just a lot of little jokes in that movie that I appreciate. Like, in specific to Big Lebowski. Sorry, this is a very specific reference, but there's this scene where the guys had broken into his house and pee on his rug and all this thing. Yeah. It's the whole plot of the movie. And later, he is nailing this board down in the middle of his house to put a chair there to prevent the door from being opened. Right. And then the door opens the other way and the chair just falls. Yeah. And then later in that same scene, I think later he's like running out of the house and trips over the board that he had put there. So there's so many elements of the Big Lebowski that he's sort of like causes all this own self harm to himself, even though he's just the dude. He's just trying to.
2: Which is also the case with High in Raising Arizona.
3: Yeah. Yes. He's just trying to.
4: Right.
1: What is his name? Herbert?
2: They make the most interesting characters.
3: Yeah.
4: Mm-hmm.
2: And it's just how they function in the world. It's always going to be kind of funny because they're always a little bit off.
3: Yeah.
4: Right.
1: I was going to look that up. What's his name? Herbert something. What's the I?
2: I don't know if they reveal the I. They do reveal the Herbert because when he gives her the letter.
1: Yeah, he signs something, yeah.
2: So Ignatius, maybe?
1: Yeah, maybe.
4: Maybe.
1: And one the most mysterious part of the movie was the ending, right? I thought there was quite an ending. The the
4: I had a dream.
1: When he returns, the Holly Hunter and Nicolas Cage return the baby, and the father.
4: We should have said that in the beginning. Spoilers, but
1: the father of the baby, who they talked about how they couldn't have a baby, and both the father and the mother of the the quintuplets appear to be older, right? They appear to be in their 40s or something like that, and so maybe. And they talked about how maybe science had helped them get the baby, right? And so that. Yeah. The guy was kind of like, hey, don't give up trying. It took us a while.
4: Now look what happened. Yeah, right.
1: Right. And then, he is incredibly magnanimous, this guy, this character.
2: I noticed that this time. Yeah. Like, the most, the character with the biggest heart was the millionaire.
3: Yeah. Right. Well, what's so weird is
2: when. Plugging his business. He seemed like such a scumball.
3: The reporters are outside of his house and they're like, telling him, he's like, and don't forget, I'm still, But he is really endearing, and he's like cleaning up the house. Like, he's rich and has like all these people helping him, but while the cops are there, he's worried about, like, you got your leg on my table. Like, all these little moments of, like, it makes him so three-dimensional and makes him, like you said, he's kind of like...
2: Lets him off the hook on a kidnapping.
3: Yeah. Yeah. Right. Just lets it go.
4: Yeah.
1: I mean, he just totally let it go.
2: When by the way, the way they returned the baby was they broke back into his house.
3: Yeah, they didn't just ring the doorbell. He tried to just throw him. He just tried to, like they wouldn't notice. Like,
4: right. Well, there he is.
3: Oh, he's under the couch.
1: Right, and then he acts as marriage... a coach and cheerleader.
3: Yeah.
1: He just meets this couple and he's like cheering for him.
3: That's why you steal a baby. Yeah. You're just having problems. Yeah. You're just trying to figure it out.
4: So you brought him back. Yeah.
1: The movie ends where he says, sleep on it a night. Don't the two of you break up over this. Sleep on it overnight. And then it cuts to them in bed and he has this dream about their future.
3: Yeah. Right?
1: And it was a little bit of a, I don't want to say a big tear jerker, but a little bit of it. I had a small tear.
3: It's touching.
4: Tiny tear trickling down the side.
1: Yeah, so it kind of ended on a real positive note.
3: I just had something in my eye. I wasn't crying.
2: Well, it was nice, too, because it was all sort of speculative. Like, you can choose, is this what actually happens? They show everything happening as though, like, they show John Goodman and the other guy climbing back into the hole.
1: Right.
2: That's how they return to jail. Just, like, it's interesting.
3: Everything gets
2: reversed. Just, like, them returning the baby.
3: Yeah,
2: just, they're not going through a whole process. They're like, okay, that hole was still there.
4: Right. And again, as if they're going to say, like, oh, there they are.
3: We just misplaced them.
4: Yeah, right.
1: Right, and it shows them with their future grandchildren, right? With their future.
4: Oh, yeah.
1: Yeah.
4: Big family.
1: So what happens in your version of this end of the movie? Do they stay together and have kids? Matt?
3: I think so. Yes. Think so. I mean, he saves the day, blows up the motorcycle. What's that guy's name again? Is
2: Randall Tex.
3: Yeah.
1: He plays. What's the name of the character?
2: Horseman of Apocalypse.
1: What's that? Oh yeah,
2: Leonard Smalls.
1: Yeah, Leonard Smalls. Yeah. But then
2: this apocalyptic biker.
3: Something I did not realize. I'm fairly certain. I didn't look it up on IMDb, but I'm fairly certain he is the guy at the beginning of Ace Ventura: Pet Detective.
1: Okay.
3: The very beginning of the movie, you know,
2: yeah,
3: where he's delivering the package, and Ace Ventura is actually getting the small dog away from that guy, but the guy that answers the door is him from Raising Arizona. And he's like, yeah, anyway,
2: we'll do that movie next
3: because I can quote that movie all the way through. Yeah.
2: He would show up as just when they needed like a tough
4: scary guy. Yeah. Yeah, because he's definitely a tough scary guy.
2: He was the, they wanted a character who just represented like an evil force.
3: Yeah.
1: Right.
2: And the idea was, they were like, but what would H.I., like what would his idea of an evil force be?
3: Mm-hmm.
2: So that's kind of what he's supposed to be, is, you know, this like Mad Max biker from hell, like Apocalypse.
4: Yeah.
1: Yeah,
2: yeah.
3: The baby was safe when it's on the front of the motorcycle.
4: Oh, yeah, he looked like he was having a good time.
2: But you don't know for sure if he's bringing the baby back or not.
3: Yeah, he could be keeping the baby.
2: Now that, because they adapted Cormac McCarthy for No Country for Old Men, and now that I know that they're like Cormac McCarthy fans, I could see Raising Arizona as almost like a comedy version of a Cormac McCarthy novel. Because like the dialogue exchanges, the talk they have in the convenience store. It's weird. A lot of it mirrors kind of No Country for Old Men. Like there's the scene where Anton Chigurh is talking to the convenience store guy.
3: Mm-hmm.
2: I've seen
1: the one where he flips a coin.
2: Oh, and it's a lot like the dialogue between John Goodman and the guy in the gas station in Raising Arizona.
3: Yeah. Mm-hmm.
2: But the context is so much more evil with Chigurh, like what's going to happen.
1: Like I said, I have not watched that movie, but I've seen that scene like four times because it keeps recommending it to me on YouTube. And I've watched it like three, four times, and I'm thinking, maybe I should see this movie.
2: It's good. It's really good.
1: That scene is very chilling.
3: His acting in that movie is incredible.
2: And he's sort of, so he's like a dark version of, like a serious version of Tex Cobb's
3: character. Yeah, absolutely. Absolutely.
1: I was telling this to Jim that I believe Tex Cobb was a former NFL player, I think.
3: Interesting.
1: Yeah. But anyway, ultimately, our narrator, our protagonist here, he's generally this good-hearted guy that makes some mistakes, but you cheer for him.
3: He's just, trying to get the girl, trying to have a family.
1: Right. Yep.
4: Right. Yep.
3: I mean, it's her fault if you think about it. I want that baby.
1: Yeah.
2: She did. She pushed that harder than anybody.
4: Yeah.
1: Yeah.
3: But then, he's stealing the diapers at the convenience store. You son of a bitch!
4: Yeah, she takes off on him.
3: Could you hurry that up?
2: You sort of understand in that scene. It's just that's how he deals with stress.
3: Yeah,
4: yeah.
3: He's like, I gotta fix it. How do I fix it? The only way I know how.
4: Right. Yeah. I thought it was funny. She takes off on him, and then that starts the whole scene where he's gonna run. He's running. Everywhere. Yeah. Runs through the house. I love it. Goes into the house. Runs through the
3: little
4: house.
3: Ferris Bueller.
2: And when they go into the grocery store, the Muzak is playing that banjo music, but it's the Muzak version.
3: Right.
1: Well, we want to thank again Chris Schmidt, local comedian.
2: Thank you.
1: And Matt Kemple, local comedian
3: guy.
1: Store owner.
3: Just guy fella.
1: Yeah.
3: Yeah.
1: A proprietor of the Laughing Tap.
3: I've heard of it.
1: Yes.
4: Yeah.
1: In Milwaukee,
4: I heard it on the Midnight Show.
3: Yeah.
4: I heard that.
1: But thanks, guys. Again, we talked about this. We each had you pick a movie.
4: Yep.
1: I think I mentioned this maybe in the initial text that I sent you. Maybe at some point in the future, me and Jim will pick a movie, and you guys are welcome back, and we'll go through
2: like
1: that.
2: Watching movies.
1: Couple months down the road.
4: So you can always use a good reason to watch a movie.
1: Yep. Yeah. All right. Well, thanks again, guys.
3: We did it. I want that baby.
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0: Ayo, how's everybody doing today? I hope everybody listening right now is doing well. My name is Watley Yoto. We are here on River West Radio 104.1 FM. I have the amazing, pretty MFP on the radio today. How you doing?
1: I'm great, and yourself?
0: Oh, I'm doing good. I'm doing good. Let me get your mic up just a little bit. There we go.
1: Okay.
0: Yeah, we make sure they're hearing you today. So how's the day going? It's Friday. We getting a little sunlight back. We Wisconsin trying.
1: Yeah, they're trying, but we could do better.
0: feel you.
1: But it's great. It feels beautiful outside.
0: Nice. Yeah, I'm glad to have you in here. Not her first time in here. She's been here during sessions and things like that, and I've been looking forward to having her on here to talk about her music herself. We got some songs that's going to be played, and also not only a show tomorrow, but she's going to be talking about a line of showcases she got coming up. So we got a lot of good things to get into. So just to dive into the life of Pretty P, what got you into music in the first place? What made you say, you know what, the bars that you got, nice. What got you to lay them on some tracks?
1: It's always been in me. It's never been on me, always in me.
0: Yeah.
1: So I used to always freestyle in the closets with cousins. I write a lot of stuff down. Poetry becomes lyrics, becomes music. So it's just about the beat if you have one.
0: Absolutely. So like freestyle, and I know I talked to one of my first guests on BZ Bars about this, like in the sense of writing a track and freestyling and getting into it, do you think that it was at all difficult to like start into rap? Because I know you probably we all like got inspirations and people that come from rap. Was it hard to get into it? Did you rap in front of people, or was it just like just kind of you for a minute till you hit the booth?
1: No, I was pretty much once I told my relatives, my cousins, it's on. Once your aunties and uncles know, they want you on the scene. Go on over there and show them what you can do.
0: Some of your first, like family would be some of your first hype people.
1: Yeah, they absolutely were, like everywhere. Go ahead, spit your verse. Go ahead, sing a song. So I'm just like, but I mean, it was good for then because now, but it's excellent.
0: I know, like, done perfected the craft, because, you kind of think back to your first tracks and be like, ooh, I did that. I did that.
1: Yes.
0: But now you're doing your thing now.
1: Yes, I am. I'm very grateful.
0: That's good. Yeah. So, like, sounds like you started out with a good support system and all those things.
1: Yeah, they were, like, the stepping stones. Even now, like, when we're grown, we still do the same thing, riding in the car, freestyling. Mm-hmm. Like, but I'm the only one that takes it serious.
0: Yeah, I know. You're like, you got to show out on, like, you got to, now you got to be the one to teach them how to rap for real, you know? No pressure, though, no pressure. So, like, now, since you had the support system there is a new support system that we have the benefit of being part of now. The Milwaukee scene itself, it's grown over the years that I've been in it, especially with the attention that we got now. What's your outlook on that now that you're presenting your music, not necessarily just to people in the inner circle, but really now, you know, music on Spotify, all platforms, things like that. Anybody can hear it. What's that? What's it kind of been like now that music's reached a wider audience?
1: Well, I am always a firm believer of it's going to be heard anyway. Like, because some people like your music, some people don't. It goes certain places, it doesn't. It's just a time process. Mm-hmm. You have to just be patient. So I'm still being patient. Like, I see it getting a little streams and stuff, but my main thing is I'm a lyricist person. Like, my lyrics, the beats are cool, but, like, everything's in the lyrics.
0: And you even gave us a switch up today for Ooh with a lot of U's. Don't forget to use.
1: Yes, it's three U's.
0: So that's the thing. Like, Milwaukee, like, you're growing and you know people gonna hear you, rather you even hosting or you can just be like on the ticket. You can connect in so many different ways right now. And just to expand on that question, I wanted to know, like, when it comes to your showcases, now you're presenting opportunities. Now, like, you're into that wave. So from that start time to kind of now, how's the growth been feeling?
1: The growth feels unreal, if I'm going to be honest, because I basically went through trial and error, going places, you know, seeing how other platforms are, seeing, you know, how other things work. And throughout that, like, I'm not knocking anybody's platform. Everyone's great. I've been on there, performed on them. I like it. But I just feel like there's a certain way I would do it. And I would like for it to be that way. Mm-hmm. And I do everything because I want to, not that I have to, not that I'm charging. Because I want to, because maybe somebody else has felt like me before. Mm-hmm. Maybe somebody's too shy, you know, to perform, like, or some too shy to talk to people, you know. I'm very easy to talk to. So. Mm-hmm.
0: Especially from an artist perspective, artisticness is, like, if that's the word, to be an artist is a creative place from the heart.
1: Yeah.
0: And some people might get nervous about that. You get nerves on stage at all? Like, you see them crowded people, what you feel? Because there's always going to be a new face.
1: Yes, it's now. So at first I was a little nervous, like, oh my God. It wasn't me performing, it was, what are they gonna think of my music? Mm. And I never wrote music thinking about, what are they gonna think of my music?
0: Yeah, it makes sense.
1: So once I threw that out the door, like, I was like, yeah, but I don't know, it's just something about the crowd.
0: They is just like, you know, the people are there. I mean, when it comes down to it, the people are there, and also sharing the stage with other people too. And that's why I always ask about kind of the nerves, because I know, like, I get inspired from like the people I watch in media and stuff, but also there's, like, day-to-day people where I get inspired from, and I hear their songs, and then, like, you know, they, how do I say it, like, I hear what they do and I see what they do for their videos, and I try to, like, incorporate it. So, okay, yeah. So when it comes to, like, your songs, do you have a favorite two right now? Like a top two or even a top three? You can mention as many as you want, really.
1: Well, I do have my favorite top three songs. The one that's just recently got released, because I, like I said again, people could play, like, a big part on how upcoming artists are, and if you feel comfortable to put your music out because of what people might say. So it was out for like 24 hours before. And I'm like, no, everybody started sending me like messages. I can make you sound like this. I can make you sound like this. I want to sound like me. That's my purpose of me doing my music.
0: Absolutely.
1: So, like I said, once I got over all that and doing my Car Chronicles with people, it just opened up, like, my eyes even more, like, everyone's different. Everyone wants an opportunity. Everyone feels like if Milwaukee as a whole worked together, we would be so big.
0: And that's the fun part about it. It's like, now that you're connecting with people, you get your music out to people from your perspective, but now you're getting other people's perspective. Mm-hmm. If y'all didn't know, make sure when Pretty P, she's going to leave y'all all the socials and everything at the end, but she does do interviews herself. So I'm interviewing the interviewer today, you know, so we out here today. We get to get new perspective.
1: Yes.
0: When we come back from the music break, are we going to be playing some of her music today?
1: Okay.
0: When we get back from that, I do want to talk about that with you. And I also want to get into you collectively getting people together now on the Milwaukee scene. You know, you have multiple showcases coming up. You have one tomorrow. You are now a curator as well as an artist.
1: Yes. Moving up the board.
0: You know, so and that's what I just always like to see. It's like, it's nice to see people doing many things.
1: Yeah.
0: You know, so I guess on the last part before we get into your music, would you have any suggestions for people who want to get into music the way that you did?
1: My suggestion is, if you're shy, just watch. Watch and see who a lot of people go up to. The friendliest person. You know, if you're a talker, you know, network. Just put yourself out there. You can't be at home and think somebody's going to come to your door, that they're going to bring the show to your house. Like, no, you have to get out there and don't be shy, because you can't be shy.
0: There's a piece of it, like your artisticness. One of my favorite things to say is, like, you know, everybody has their humbleness, but some of my favorite people I work with do kind of have a little bit of arrogance to them here. And I'm talking about locally here on the scene. They get their motion. They understand where they are. And they're like, at least while I'm on stage, it's my stage. Then they go and they network really well.
1: Yeah.
0: But you do have to have that passion behind, like, along with it. You know, it's hard to, you know, because there's a lot of artists here. I'm not going to lie. Like, to the point where I don't think people even know. It's like there's a lot of talented people here.
1: Absolutely.
0: And speaking of talented people, I'm finna play one of them for you right now. Miss Pretty P, I thank you so much for sending some music out today. We finna run that right quick. And we're gonna be right back with the interview.

0: We are back. I hope you all enjoyed that. So, Pretty P, if you want to say anything about the tracks and things like that before we get into the next song, before we get into the next questions, feel free. By the way, that was Jeepers Creepers and three U's. Yeah. Mm-hmm. Yeah, but if you want to say anything about that, actually, and just like a side note, I think Jeepers Creepers was one of the first songs I heard by you when I saw you perform. Mm-hmm. And then off of that, I asked you to be part of like the first showcase I did up at Bremen. And I just want to say thank you, bottom of my heart, for popping up for that. It means a lot when you pop out. Yeah. A lot that every artist don't pop up, y'all. Just so y'all
1: know. Yeah. I would like to say thank you, if you know what I'm saying? Mm-hmm. Because, you know, you don't have to offer. You don't have to. And you did include me in. So that was a good thing. You know, because I don't have a crowd of people or hanging with or nothing. I'm usually by myself. So that was cool.
0: And it's crazy to think that, like, that was my first showcase. So that was maybe, about January, February?
1: Mm-hmm.
0: The growth, even just in 2026, from then to now, it's just been kind of wild to see, like, who's, like, been intermingling and contacting each other and all that.
1: Mm-hmm.
0: So it's nice to see, like, just that's how it can work, like, off a song. I heard Jeepers Creepers, and now, like, we doing radio interviews together, and I get to cover a show tomorrow.
1: Yes. Amen. May 9th.
0: Oh, yeah. Let them know. Oh, yeah. Also, let them know right quick. Everybody that's listening live, make sure right now this is going to be the start segment for the events. What's going on tomorrow?
1: Okay, so the start segment for the events, Pretty and Pink. I'm going to have DJ Crumble Guts. She's going to be on the ones and twos. BZ Bars is going to be my co-host. And it's going to be at the Uptowners. I got a lot of sponsors. I call them my special guests because they are special people to me that I want to give a shout out to. People who've helped me out along the way, gave me good advice, been good people. It's a long list. I have Coach, I have BZ Bars, I have DJ Crumbles, I got Juice Talk, I got Cold Flow, that's still BZ Bars. That's his new stuff that he got going.
0: Be looking out.
1: I got Erica Heard It. I got Big Sharks. He said that he's even want to be a part of it.
0: Good food. Yes, we done did a few videos there.
1: Yeah,
0: it'd be fun.
1: And it's like, it's a lot on there. And if I forgot, because I don't have the flyer in my face, I'm sorry. I just still love you.
0: It's all good.
1: Oh, no. I can't forget. Papillon.
0: Yeah, Pat.
1: Can't forget, bro.
0: He was at Weston. Speaking of the showcase I was at with you, he was up there rapping. I don't know what's going
1: on. Yes, he was. I told him to stop playing. He needed to go on here. But he's a fashion artist.
0: Absolutely.
1: And, you know, he's a designer. So

0: I get it.
1: Mm-hmm.
0: But I'm going to be teaming up with him. Actually, we got something going on. It's like a mini series. But first and foremost, I do have this all-female showcase. Shout out to all the ladies that are on the showcase at Uptowners. I don't know. I'm ready, but I'm not ready, but I'm ready.
1: Man, yeah, it's going to be a fun. That's how you know it's going to be a fun time, because you still get the excitement in there. You still like, you know what? No matter how many times we do this, we're going to do this, and we're going to have a lot of fun with it.
0: Mm-hmm.
1: And, you know, that piece of excitement is something that I feel like a lot of people need to make sure they hold on to, especially as you operate in the scene, because a lot of things can happen, you know, like musically when you're putting things together and everything. So, like, so for the night tomorrow, we getting any thing exclusive? We getting any new music? Like, what's 2026 looking like for Pretty P on the music scene since we got the events?
0: Yeah, so music scene, y'all know I'm always working, always down to do work with people. I could never not have time for that because that's how it all began. But I do have other things I got lined up to, you know, plenty opportunities for everybody, plenty of showcases coming up. Like I said, from doing the Car Chronicles,
1: mm-hmm.
0: met a few people. They know people. It's a lot of more people out here that we can't all just see at once. So
1: absolutely.
0: It's good to be able to create a safe place for everybody to come.
1: Nice. So, like, yeah, and then with the Car Chronicles, so tell me, let me know how that got started. So, like, was this all your idea? You just wanted to tap into the scene a little bit more?
0: So, I always am in my car riding. 9 times out of 10, someone's with me. We're always, like, freestyling, you know, just having fun. But I'm like, what if I could pick up an upcoming artist, a poetress, a hair braiders, anybody who has anything that they want to, you know, promote themselves with.
1: Mm-hmm.
0: I could do that in my car because I'm driving just a little bit, you know. Mm-hmm. And not only that, it created another safe space. The environment is friendly. We don't have to sit in one's place. I don't know who know you. You don't know, you know, I don't want to be nowhere. I'm not supposed to be at the wrong time.
1: Bet. That's why you're on the move. That's why sometimes you don't be on the move. You're on the move.
0: Yeah.
1: But on the move, talking about good content, good creatives. Like, you get creatives in the car, people that do a lot of things, kind of like how you do a lot of things. Everybody do more than one thing now.
0: Yeah. And that's what I wanted to enlighten. Just because people are out here, just because they're doing music doesn't mean that they're only a rapper. You know, they're artists.
1: Mm-hmm. So, yeah. Nice. And it's been fun to watch. It's been, you know, like I tune in and everything. You've had people I know and people I don't know on. And that's always the best part, because coming from the blogging point of view, I guess I see things from like a different atmosphere, because I want that. I feel like I can be like almost the fan like type of level, because it's easy. It's kind of hard when you're an artist to decipher what everybody else is up to, because you're up to your own thing. But from my point of view, it's fun to see what people are up to, because I can look at it from how other people are seeing it. And there are a lot of people are on the scene and they're just part of the Milwaukee scene, but they actually just pop up at shows. You ask them like, yo, do you rap, do you do this? They'd be like, no, I'm just here. Like, what? So like so you just kicking it, like, yeah, I love y'all. So they hear it, then they go home. And I'm like, it's crazy to think that that's really like the atmosphere we're creating, a fun place for a lot of people to just be. And it started out as mostly just creatives and just artists. Now it's everybody plus like the models and fans. So has that changed? Like, has that changed perspective, anything like that? Like, how do you, like, I guess, operate throughout the Milwaukee scene when you go to a show, say if you're not performing?
0: If I'm not performing, I'm there supporting everybody. Woo! That's me clapping. I'm like, woo! If you hear that, that's me every time. I support everybody because you never know who doesn't have support. I don't come with anybody. Never. I don't have a big support system. So it's nice to support people. And me doing that has actually it opened a lot of artists up. I didn't know that they were artists up until, you know, you start talking to people and networking. That's the reason why too, like, I'm happy for the showcase for the females. They're getting to present themselves and shine light on the women. And, you know, it's Mother's Day, the day after the showcase. But, you know, I just wanted to create a safe space. And also I did rehearsals. Because, again, some people might have never performed. And I do have some people who are on the lineup who have never performed before. And I want to make sure that they're comfortable. Like, they feel good. They're confident. You know, and I feel like that's what's needed when you're throwing these showcases. It needs to be a place to where everyone's going to be there. It's going to be professional because what we're doing is we're prepping them for this big-time superstar that they want to be or that they already are. But, you know, and it's free to do that.
1: And the thing is, it's like that's a good point. A lot of people don't know the importance of knowing what it feels like to perform before you perform. That's why I'm glad I do like the producer showcases even. Like, you know, I tell people, get on stage.
0: Yeah.
1: Like, spit a verse, spit it. Like, I mean, if you wrote it already, spit that. You know, see.
0: Definitely
1: you
0: do.
1: You gotta see, like, kind of how you feel on stage before you get there. Sometimes it gets you well-versed, well-practiced. And everybody, you know, we're in one of the more kinder circles, I like to say. But like you say, when it comes to being like the more superstar things, I've also done some coverage and things at the rave and seeing how things operate. Like at the Tech N9ne show, it was very much so like they talked to the artists that I've had on stage at Passion Park Fest when we went to think bigger stages. And I believe that everybody's going to get those opportunities, like you said, but you just got to step out. Some people think it's hard, but really, if you send your music in, y'all can get that. But sometimes you got to make sure you're on that stage because they're not going to give you a whole bunch of time to get ready.
0: Yeah.
1: They're going to throw you right in front of everybody.
0: Yeah. And just like how yesterday at the rehearsals, I wanted to tell them, like, you know, we're not giving an introduction. You guys are going right into your performance. We don't want to waste time, you know. You could give your introduction after you perform, because the celebrities don't get up there before they perform and tell you, you know, they don't do that. So that's my thing. I just want everyone to win, be happy. I am here for everybody.
1: And I'm glad you are. And I'm glad you're here on the show.
0: Yes.
1: So before we sign off, we get into the close, about like a minute and a half left. Where can everybody find you and where can they listen to your music?
0: I should be on all platforms. It's Pretty MFKN underscore P. That's my Instagram. It's the same thing everywhere, Pretty MFKNP, to find me. Yeah, just look me up, you know, hit me up, send me a message. I do have Car Chronicles. I do have other showcases that are coming up. Feel free. Everything is for the people.
1: Hey, always for the people. I appreciate you so much for coming through. Make sure you guys pop out tomorrow for the event, and also stay tuned because there's more events on the way. And speaking of events, I just want to let you guys know we have something here with River West, the third annual Sunset Gala Cruise. We have karaoke, prizes, and a celebration on the water for you all. So we're going to have a lot of fun. We got raffles, we have food and everything that's going to be there. I'm definitely going to try to make sure I'll pop out because I want to be able to take some photos, and it's gonna be on the boat. So if you like waters and you like boats,
0: oh, that's nice.
1: Make
0: that's
1: sure
0: dope.
1: You check it out. Okay, I'm gonna send this off actually with a little bit more Jeepers Creepers, right quick.
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4: 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OWL stands for Older, Wiser, Local, and this is your host, Amy Therese. OWL is a public service program created by the Jazz Gallery Center for the Arts here in the lovely River West neighborhood of Milwaukee, Wisconsin. 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And friends, we are back with another beautiful music and literature compilation by Karen Beaumont. And this one is about poems by Shara Leslie. It starts with Lotus Blossoms, performed by a Shorewood Middle School student. Memento, written and performed on toy piano by Karen Beaumont. Reminiscence, written for solo viola by Karen Beaumont and performed by Louis Rosov. Transfusion, two Chinese folk songs written and performed by Karen Beaumont on toy piano. Fragranza Salina for ocean sounds and solo clarinet, written by Angelo Maria Trovato and performed by Eseg Calagero Chicota. Wintering, Circle of Five Violins by Andreja Andrić and performed by Jovana Stefanovic, Lana Erakovic, Milica Pavlovsky, Simonida Karanovic, and Milica Milicic. Sisyphus, A Visit, written and performed by Carson Kuman. Thank you to the poet, composers, and musicians who shared their music with this program. And thank you, as always, to Karen Beaumont. Enjoy the show, folks.

transfusion. Through the plastic tube of sleep you entered, descending deep, the precipitate slope of drift surfed through the drip clear consciousness, the whole room released, white box spinning in the sweat-damp inning of no longer awake. Slipping, lids taxed as snowpack, in the going you felt less the rush of avalanche than the icy dust of acquiescence, settling and settled. Blankness of stasis, the mind cruising an empty avenue, no one at the wheel. Night cave, midday, half-morning, past soon, time to sleep, lisped in the soup-green glove to syringe, molecules of breath floating over your plated crown. You could see them, falling down and down, like Alice almost drowned. I shall be punished for it now. Into the well of dream, the anesthetic crypt, and you slept. Slept while your other self slipped from the case of flesh to which it was formerly confined and sat, as if for the first time, upright in the flame, bright fiberglass chair beside the medical bed to ride out your shared hiatus, suspense thrumming as it watched you, content, snowflow in training the train of thought from slush rush to blackout, pain's needled crest upswept as, into your vein, a scream of cells from the plasma-filled bag opened their gilt-dark eyes and wept.

Wintering, Dakota Territory, 1884. Already winter makes a corpse of things. Snow reshapes what ice has taken. You've lost interest in letters. So let sunrise come. Let smoke grow darker by the light of day. What I could spare of you I burned already. The fence post needs repair. Let sunrise come. 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Let the sky go empty as December's imitations, when in snow we fashioned ourselves side by side as fallen angels. Yours, the greater wingspan, my outline barely reaching. Daybreak. I lay my body down in powder. Roots torque up through the chest's blankness, snarl of knots unloosed. What comes? Unparting you insisted, will come. Ice splits in the distance. What breaks will break. Let it.

Sisyphus. As if weightlessness were aspirational. 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Your death, a stone I can only hope to shoulder forever. Imagine it gets better. What nothing am I left with then? Even despair carries a particular charge. That fantastic last whiff of lavender detergent imprinted on a collar of a holiday sweater. Mama, the mourners are assembling. March me up that hill.

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1: Good afternoon, and welcome to the River West Radio programming this afternoon. I'm Karen Lemke, and this is the Bogwitch Story Hour. We're collecting all sorts of stories of wonderful things that are happening in the Milwaukee context, and today we have a special treat. Rita Maniotis is joining us today to talk a little bit about the rights of nature. Thank you so much for joining us today, Rita.
2: Thank you for asking me, because this is one of the subjects that's close to my heart.
1: Oh, great.
2: And I found out about this through my work with the Green Party, because I'm treasurer of the Wisconsin Green Party and membership outreach for the Greater Milwaukee Green Party, because we have our own chapter here. And I also sit on this committee, this Rights of Nature Committee, that is part of WISDOM. And I don't know if you know that organization, but it's an organization that's statewide. So there's people sitting on this committee. We meet virtually.
1: And this is
2: from all over the
1: WisdomWisconsin.org?
2: Yes, right. And it's it meets the first Wednesday of every month, so if anybody's interested, you can go on the WISDOM site and you can put in your email address, and they'll send you the link so you can sit in and see what it's like. It's just an hour from 5 to 6 on the first Wednesday of the month, and we talk about what's going on throughout the state. But I wanted to give a little history on rights of nature first, because
1: Please.
2: Some people don't even know what rights of nature is, or they're scared of it because they think, oh, that means you can't do anything in nature. You got to just keep it separate. But that's not what rights of nature is all about. If you think about our legal system right now, when you say who has the right to do anything, when you say who, that means we're just talking about people, that people only have rights. But indigenous people throughout the world have thought of nature as being alive and also having rights.
1: Mm-hmm.
2: If you think about it, like people who study language, indigenous people's languages, they have looked and compared them with Western languages, and they see that Western languages are 80% nouns and 20% verbs. But it's flipped when you look at indigenous people's languages. They have 80% verbs and only 20% nouns, because they think of everything as being alive. Everything from rivers and mountains and trees and things that we think of as inanimate objects, they think of as living beings with a spirit.
1: Mm-hmm.
2: So it comes from indigenous people, their perspective of the world. And so let's go back to the first Earth Day, when people started getting this awareness that we have to preserve and protect nature. They were looking for ways to do it. And in the 90s, they started looking, well, maybe through the legal system, we could find some way to protect nature. So a lawyer named Thomas Lindsay, who is actually one of the founders of the Green Party in the United States, and he was the one that gave us recognition through the Federal Elections Commission in 2001. He filed the papers and everything as a lawyer. So anyway, he started CELDEF, which is Community Environmental Legal Defense Fund, and he worked with Ecuador to have rights of nature codified in their constitution. They had a constitutional convention, and they wanted to, indigenous peoples there wanted to preserve their forests from all this mining, all these companies coming into mine.
1: Mm-hmm.
2: So he was able to do that. That was in 2008. So that's the first country that observed rights of nature. So what they said is that nature has, or these forests have the right to exist and to flourish, and that was basically the main thing that Rights of Nature is asking in most contexts, just the ability and the right to exist and flourish. So, but I know that before that, in 2006, I think it was, there was a city in Pennsylvania that was struggling from, it was also had to do with mining, because they had these mines that weren't being used anymore, these coal mines. And so the coal mine company was allowing and making money off of sewage sludge being shipped from other states with all kinds of stuff in it and being dumped in these mines, these abandoned mines. And then it would seep into the water, and it was poisoning a river that was the water supply for Philadelphia. So Tamaqua Borough, I don't even know how you say it actually, but that was the first city that was able to pass a rights of nature protection for this river, the Schuylkill River, so that the mining companies had to stop this sludge being put into the river. And that was in 2006, and it's kind of grown since, a little by little, you know, by word of mouth. But one of the important things that they had in Pennsylvania that we don't have in Wisconsin is that they have a right in their state constitution for local self-governance, so that they can say, we can make this law here, and there's nothing the state can do about it, because it's in our constitution that we have home rule, we have local self-governance. Plus, putting this ordinance then there, then they had the ability to protect that river. So that's a little history on.
1: Yeah. And so contrasting that with the state of Wisconsin, because we're going to talk a little bit about rights of nature in the local context here in Milwaukee County, and as you're saying, the work that you're doing at the state level, we don't have home rule in the state.
2: It's only mentioned in our Constitution, but with the caveat that any state law supersedes it.
1: Okay.
2: So we would have to get that taken out of our state constitution in order for cities and counties to
1: have an amendment to the constitution.
2: Right.
1: Okay. To the state constitution. Mm-hmm. Interesting. And when you were talking about Thomas Lindsay and the origin, kind of the legal theories of this, I'm reminded that when I was living in Colorado, we had an opportunity to work with CELDEF to go through their democracy school to learn about resisting some fracking initiatives that were coming into our watershed. And we ended up developing a local food bill of rights as well from those conversations. But one of the things that I learned was that in U.S. law, yes, people have rights, but corporations have rights. And in order to sue between two entities, you have to establish if you have the right to sue. And if a river, for example, isn't recognizable, there were communities, for example, that wanted to protect a river, they'd make maybe a local ordinance or something that would prohibit mining or CAFO, concentrated feedlots or things like that. But if it violated the corporation's civil rights, it was as if, you know, the same thing as not hiring African-American people or something. It was violating the civil rights of the corporation. And so the way he had explained it to me is that the rights of nature movements are about creating that equal level in order to have that kind of legal argument to be made.
2: Right. I mean, it's a little loophole, and it's kind of like a silver lining in that terrible thunderstorm of having corporations have rights, you know?
1: Right.
2: Because if they are not living and they can have rights, then nature, which is considered non-living, or mountains, which are considered non-living, or rivers, they can have rights too.
1: Yeah.
2: And so it's a wonderful little loophole. But I going back to Wisconsin, we're trying to get a rights of nature. Three bills were introduced this last year on Indigenous Peoples Day for rights of nature. And one is just a general resolution to have rights of nature ensconced in Wisconsin, or be recognized by Wisconsin law generally. And then one is specific to Devil's Lake, so that Devil's Lake will be protected. And it's actually by the Ho-Chunk people. It's called Tiwakak. So that is a bill. It was AB 633 and SB 613 last time around. And then the third one, people might who have been around here a while might know this, because it's bringing back the Prove It First bill, which was repealed under Scott Walker. This bill kept a lot of mining out of the state and a lot of pollution from mining into rivers, because they had to prove it first that it would not...
1: The precautionary principle.
2: Right, the precautionary principle, that it would not pollute the rivers. I think it was like 10 years down the road or something like that.
1: Great.
2: That would remain clear. So those are the three bills that were introduced, but they didn't really go anywhere this year, unfortunately. So we're hoping that next year when they're reintroduced, more people will know about them, so more people will call the representatives. There are three people that are backing this. I know it's Representative Marisi, Tenorio, and Clancy are three people who are three assembly people who are backing these bills. And once it's reintroduced, we just need people to be calling their representatives and saying, we need this. We need to protect nature in Wisconsin. We're known for our protecting nature. We have the Conservation Congress. I think we're the only state with that. So we really need to be protecting our natural areas.
1: For sure, for sure.
2: Now, there's a movement against it, though.
1: Yeah, tell me more about that.
2: Okay. So
1: How could anyone be against nature?
2: I think people are afraid that it's going to encroach on business. And so as soon as two representatives heard about a movement in Green Bay to have a resolution to protect the waterways around Green Bay, they put in a bill that would prohibit any municipalities from enacting rights of nature ordinances. And this actually flew through the legislature this last session and passed both houses, but the governor vetoed it, thank heavens. And so hopefully it won't come back again, but we all have to keep our eyes open so we can stop that bill, because actually it would outlaw the ordinance that Milwaukee County already has that was passed in 2023.
1: So, yeah, tell us a little bit about that. So the Milwaukee County has already enacted this resolution, October 27th of 2023. Can you give us a little summary of what that?
2: Sure. This actually was a resolution that was not controversial. And it passed, I believe, unanimously in Milwaukee County. And it talks about our waterways. It's mainly focused on our waterways.
1: Mm-hmm.
2: But we're right next to Lake Michigan, and it's a huge source of fresh water for the entire country, really. So
1: 40 million people.
2: Yes. Resolve that the County Board of Supervisors supports the rights of nature movement across waterways and bodies of water in Milwaukee County for protection and ensuring human activities do not interfere with nature and its ability to be healthy, robust, and resilient. So they used those words for flourishing and the right to exist as it is. So I was really proud of Milwaukee County for doing that,
1: yeah.
2: And I want to keep that on the books.
1: So what, in practical terms, what does it mean when this was the first county in the state that has
2: yes.
1: declared this?
2: Yes.
1: And so what practically does that mean when a community has a rights of nature resolution on the books?
2: Okay. Well, unfortunately, it's a non-binding resolution,
1: okay.
2: But it's a jumping off point because it shows support for rights of nature. And I think that could be used in court. I'm not a lawyer, but I think it could be used in court to prohibit a company.

0: interact with our conversations or our growing awareness about what data centers are bringing.
1: Yes, and I think people are wishing now that we had already had rights of nature laws on the books so that we can prohibit data centers from using so much water and for degrading the environment around their premises, because they're going to be, it's going to be noise pollution, it's going to definitely affect the land, it's going to affect the water, because some data centers are reusing water, but still it takes millions of gallons to cool. And it's just a huge blight on the environment, on the natural environment.
0: Well, we've covered a lot of ground here. I want to see if there's any kind of main ideas that we want to come back to. So we've talked a little bit about the definition of the rights of nature movement and a little bit about its history. Mm-hmm. And now it's a global movement as well?
1: It is. After Ecuador, Bolivia is another country that has ensconced it in their constitution. But other countries are kind of using it maybe piecemeal. I just want to note that Bangladesh has said that all rivers have legal rights, and that was in 2019. So this has happened since the aughts. It's still been growing internationally. And India had said that the Ganges was protected, but that was overturned. I guess they're trying to work on other safeguards for that. But New Zealand has protected a forest in 2014 and a river in 2017, but it's kind of piecemeal. It's not like it's ensconced in their constitution. And it would be great if the United States would actually put it as part of our constitution. I think that it would be very difficult to pass with the corporations that we have kind of controlling our government, but it would be great if we could do that.
0: Yeah, it's pretty clear that our government was founded for corporations and the protection of property, and so anything that might risk that is kind of contradicting the intention of
1: right. Unless we could do it piecemeal, because there are iconic places in this country that people would not want to see damaged in any way. You know, if you think of Yellowstone, if you think of the Grand Canyon, all these special places that people want to keep special and keep pristine as much as possible. I think there would be support for that.
0: A few months ago, I was in Cleveland for the Midwest Climate Summit, and we had a panel to talk about bioregionalism, and one of the people on the panel was a lawyer with CELDEF and was talking about the Bill of Rights for the Great Lakes, for Lake Erie, the rights of nature protection for the Cuyahoga River, and so I see its overlap with the bioregional movement, which I really think of as about protecting watersheds and having that local identity rooted in the life, the circumstances that create the conditions that create life in that part of the world, in this part of the world. And of course, the Milwaukee River system, the three rivers here and the estuary and our relationship to Lake Michigan all make sense as a coherent element to protect with a legal structure like this.
1: Right.
0: Yeah.
1: If you look at the bill for Devil's Lake, the things that are in the bill are it declares that Devil's Lake State Park has legal rights, including the right to clean water, biodiversity, and restoration. It prevents businesses and government agencies from polluting or otherwise harming the park. It empowers any person or group to take legal action on behalf of the park if its rights are violated. And it requires those who violate the park's rights to pay the full cost of restoring the park

0: its condition prior to the violation. And so that would be ensconced in law. This is not a resolution. This is a law.
1: Great. And that when the legislature opens up again later this year, then that'll be
0: reintroduced,
1: taken up again. Great, great. And that'll be an opportunity again where we can reach out to our elected officials.
0: Definitely.
1: And you mentioned Ryan Clancy here in Milwaukee.
0: Yes.
1: Is one of our supporters, and Angelito Tenorio of West Dallas, and Vincent Mirez of Stevens Point. Those are three people that are sponsoring the bill.
0: Right.
1: Okay.
0: They're co-sponsoring right now, and others can also co-sponsor. And to me, this is a bipartisan bill. I mean, I know that these guys are Democrats, but doesn't mean that I think that true Republicans are conservatives wanting to conserve nature. So I think that it is really a bipartisan, should be a bipartisan effort.
1: Yeah, yeah. And we all depend on water in our watersheds here. And
0: right.
1: And no matter whatever party you might be affiliated with.
0: Mm-hmm. Right. And another thing that we should be talking about is Line 5.
1: Yes.
0: You know, the Enbridge Line 5. There was an update on it last night, and I was unable to listen to that. If you go to oilandwaterdontmix.org, they really keep up with it. They have little videos on YouTube where you can see what's happening with that. But right now, Michigan is going to the Supreme Court because they are upset with the plan to put the pipeline
1: under
0: which
1: the
0: is,
1: Straits of...
0: Well, it's already under the Straits,
1: right,
0: but it's just sitting on little supports because the land underneath it has, that the pipeline has just eroded away, so they just keep putting little supports under there. But they
1: and it's
0: are 70, talking about
1: 80
0: putting
1: years
0: it,
1: old,
0: right.
1: Yeah.
0: They're talking about putting it in a tunnel, and the plan for the tunnel is less than adequate. So it's actually even more dangerous. So right now it's going to the Supreme Court. So anyway,
1: wow.
0: If you want to keep track of that, go to oilandwaterdontmix.org. And another thing that affects us is the boundary waters. And this is on our west border with
1: Minnesota.
0: Yes. There's worry about the boundary waters right now being affected by pollution. And so if you're interested in that, go to savetheboundarywaters.org. And there's a federal bill that's going to allow a Chilean mining company to mine next to the boundary waters, which is very concerning. And so we're at the Rights of Nature Committee, we were asking people to call their federal officials, your congressmen, your senators, and ask them to not allow this Chilean mining company to come in and mine next to these boundary waters. That could be disastrous for them. So that's something that people can do.
1: Great. Well, Rita, can you believe the time? We've got just about 5 minutes left here. And so we've covered so much ground, so much information, and I've heard you mention a couple of websites, and I just want to reiterate them since listeners might be grabbing a pencil or something. Oilandwaterdontmix.org. Mm-hmm. That's one that you just mentioned. And to get involved locally here in the state of Wisconsin, wisdomwisconsin.org.
0: Yeah, I think, is it in Wisdom W? Is it Wisdom WI?
1: And then there's also a Rights of Nature WI. .org.
0: Oh, yes. That's the actual website for this committee.
1: Okay.
0: So if you go to that, it will give you an update on these bills, where they are in the legislature, who to call. You'll get all kinds of information.
1: You've done all the legwork.
0: Yes, yes. And they have updates. They also have actions that people can do If there's something coming up like that you don't know about that just happens to be in your county, a resolution for Rights of Nature coming up or whatever, you can keep track of it through rightsofnaturewi.org. Yes.
1: And is there maybe an email list we can there to sign up to get information or just check in periodically to
0: there may
1: to
0: be
1: website?
0: I would have okay. to ask. Okay. I don't know.
1: Great. So again, just a few minutes left of our time here. The main takeaways that we want our listeners to remember or to think about, the ways they can get involved, a short sentence about what Rights of Nature, kind of a concise way of thinking about how they affect our lives and how we might get involved.
0: Sure. I mean, our existence is inextricably tied to the rights of nature and keeping our nature vibrant, flourishing. And so this is one way through legal means that we can preserve what we love about Wisconsin, what we love about this country. And by ensconcing rights of nature in law, that is one way that we can protect it. So if people follow these rights of nature bills, I think this is a first step for Wisconsin as a state. And then if you want to propose those in your county, or if you want to propose those in the city of Milwaukee. City of Milwaukee hasn't passed a Rights of Nature resolution yet, so that's something that you can get involved in. And you're very welcome to come to the Rights of Nature Committee meeting on the first Wednesday of every month from 5 to 6 p.m. Just go to wisdom.org, wisdomwisconsin.org, and if you scroll down, you'll see Rights of Nature Committee, and you just click on it, and you can sign up to be get a link for the meeting.
1: Wonderful. Well, if you have been listening today, we're talking to Rita
0: Maniotis,
1: who has been telling us about the rights of nature and the movement, the definition, its history. We've looked at a little bit of examples of it in other countries and throughout the Midwest here, and that there are ways that you can get involved. And that's our going away music. So thank you so much, Rita.

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0: Hello, everyone, and welcome to Quantum Arts. My name is Jules, and I have my co-host here, Marcy, on Zoom, and our wonderful guest, D. Eric, also on Zoom. So I just wanted to introduce that. That happens once in a while when we're not all able to be together. But also, we do have people from all over the states. So we've had a couple people from across the pond previously as well. So that does happen sometimes. So hello from on Zoom to Marcy and Eric.
1: Hello.
2: Hello. Thank you for having me.
0: Oh, of course. So before we more introduce Eric, I'm going to give a little shout out for something I'm aware of that's going on tonight. And then I'm going to let Marcy do a little bit of announcing of that. And then at the end, Eric will also shout out what he is doing. Tonight there is an opera and pasta over at Nessun Dorma, just a couple blocks away. Yours truly singing Kai Tian on the keys. It starts at 7:30. There's some amazing food, some amazing drinks, some amazing deals that they have. So go check them out. They are off of Wheel and Hadley in the River West neighborhood. Marcy, how about you? What all can you remember is coming up soon and tonight?
1: Yes, tonight we both have something going on, Jules. Yes. So tonight is a performance of Purse Strings Productions' The Nanny, a fine parody. So we ran that Mother's Day weekend out at La Cage. Woo-hoo. So thank you for the folks that came out to check that out. Jules and Ursi checked it out, mm-hmm. and had a fine time.
0: They even gave us cake.
1: Yeah. Oh, you had dessert. You had the whole thing. Yeah. So we'll be there tonight at Waukesha Civic at 7:30. If you don't have anything going on tonight, come get a dose of 90s nostalgia and come check out our show full of laughs. And there are 12 musical numbers in this show. So I'm kind of tempted to call it a musical because I think you have to have at least 12 pieces of music for something in musical mm-hmm. theater to be called a musical. Yes. If it's less than that, it's called a play with music. I don't know. I didn't go to school for music theory or any of that stuff. So maybe somebody jump in and tell me if I'm wrong there. But I'm tempted to call this a musical. But anyway, come out. Tickets available at the door or online. It's a 7:30 show. It's great fun. Also opening this weekend at Inspiration Studios is Kith and Kin Theater. It is a new work called Of Thread and Thorn, written by a female playwright. Definitely go check that out and support new works. Bombshell has their closing weekend of Into the Woods out at their studio theater in Waukesha. And I mean, I'm also headed this weekend to perform out at the Fireside. I'm swinging on, as I told y'all last week on the show, for Hairspray. Woo-hoo! So wish me luck and lots of good vibes. It is my swing debut. Nice. So baby's first swing, right? Uh-huh. For those of you that don't know what a swing is, that is a person that is not in the cast that covers one of other roles for the cast. So if a person needs somebody to fill in for them, if they're in the ensemble performing in the show, that's typically called like an understudy. There's different names, covers and things like that. But if you are not in the cast and you sit in the green room or sit offsite somewhere else and go on for somebody when they need, that's called a swing. And swings often cover multiple tracks. They're amazing. I'm not amazing. I'm just saying other swings are whatever. Amazing. This is baby's first swing. And I think that gives me a great opportunity to segue into introducing our guest, D. Eric Woolweber, because D. Eric is currently starring in Hairspray right now as well. So I'm swinging on this weekend and I will get to share the stage with my very good friend and talented performer. I call him my little brother. People out of the Fireside actually think we're related. You know that, right, D. Eric?
2: Yes, yes. Yeah. Everyone thinks, oh, and your sister was here, Marcy.
1: Yeah, I don't correct him. I say, well, we're not like blood relation, but yes.
2: No, so we're pretty like, close. Yeah, you were close. A sister to my sister, so aww. Of course, and now you are my sister, of course.
1: Yay. Well, and that's what our connection is D. Eric's sister Amy and I. She lives out in LA now, mm-hmm. and has for many years. But we were very close, and you know, she was a formative part of my very first musical theater experience, and also like sort of one of the reasons why I continued to pursue nice. Theater mm-hmm. in Milwaukee. Nice. That's a different episode altogether.
2: Nice. But, no, so, well, I'll have to come back.
0: Of course.
1: Yes, we'll have to come back. We could zoom in Amy from the West Coast.
2: Oh, and just that would be great. Oh, she would love it. She would love that.
0: So Amy, you're going to listen to this recording, and I'm telling you right now, we're going to do it.
2: Great.
1: Amy, it's happening. So that's how I originally met D. Eric, but I'm so excited that I actually get to not only be back on the Fireside stage, which I love. It's one of my happy places, but I get to be on stage with D. Eric and then Milwaukee's favorite Samantha Sostrich.
0: Nice.
1: So it's going to be really, really fun. And D. Eric and I are dance partners in the finale. So send him lots of sympathy that he has to dance with me, because I'm definitely a mover and not a dancer.
2: Oh, it is. It's going to be lovely. I'm so excited to have you. We are so excited to have you. It has been an absolute joy to be on that stage. So we're excited to have you.
0: Yay.
1: Well, I am, to quote Stephen Sondheim, excited and scared, right?
0: Yes.
2: Right. A little into the woods there, of course.
1: Yes. A little into the woods there. Another little nod for Bombshell.
2: Well, Bombshell. So, good job, Bombshell.
1: Yeah. So I was really interested, D. Eric, in having you on, and I approached Jules and was like, we should have D. Eric on, because I think you have an incredible story in terms of your journey in the world of performing arts. So Quantum Arts is not just musical theater, it's not just opera, it's not just plays, it's any kind of artistic impression, whether expression, whether that's architecture or music or painting, it can be anything. Mm-hmm. But your journey has been so fascinating. Like, I'm so in awe, not only of your talent, but also the various things that you've been able to do as a young performer. So you started in a musical theater family, like a very musical family. And then you've worked on cruise ships. You've worked at the Dolly Parton show. You've been a regular on the Skylight stage. Now you're a regular. You've been basically in repertory at the Fireside Theater for almost two seasons. So, and lots of other things in between, in addition to also being my intimacy directing assistant on many shows. Mm-hmm. So gosh, to me, I think your artistic journey is so fascinating and multifaceted. I would love for you to just kind of introduce yourself and tell our listeners a little bit about your journey or any of the things I mentioned, right? Like, I didn't come from a musical theater or an artistic musical family. My theater career started on a dare. Again, this is a story for another episode.
2: Mm-hmm. Which I definitely want to broach at some point, for sure. But yes, I'm very fortunate that my career started with a lot of support, because it came from my family. My father was actually sang with, before it was Skylight Music Theater, it was Skylight Opera Theater. He sang with Skylight Opera Theater. And then my mother was a huge comedic actress, throughout her upbringing. And then my sister was a dancer, and then we all got put together in a show, and the rest is history. I don't think I've not been in a show since I was 9 years old for about, 12 months, a year, which is a huge gift in the arts. But it's unique that I come from a background of performing. I come from a background of artistic expression, and yet something that I want to discuss is the fact that as we go through this and as we continue to hone our craft, burnout can happen. Something that Marcy touched on that I'd like to address is I've done many different things, and I think that's important. I think there are a lot of people out there that think, oh, I'm going to school for musical theater, I'm going to get my BFA, I'm going to graduate, and I'm going to be on Broadway, right? Well, that or I want to be in opera, or I want to insert goal here, right? I think it's important to know that that can change, and it can wait. I've done many, many different jobs. I was a flight attendant for a myriad of years. I was a travel agent. Yes, I worked on cruise ships. I worked in factories for a little bit. Performing is so vital to the human race that it will always be here, but it needs the support and the funding of the society that around it. However, if we don't know how to tell a story, if we don't know how to tell the story of the person in the factory, if we don't know how to tell the story of the person working the 9 to 5, mm-hmm. we're going to fall a little short.
0: Yep.
2: So these people who graduate and want to hit the ground running and be, you know, a professional actor immediately, I would say to them, it's okay if it doesn't work out. I have come and gone from this career many, many times, and I'm just now hitting my stride as I'm about to turn, I'll say it, I'm about to turn 40, woo! You know? So, it's definitely not for, you know, I think of stories like, his name is going to escape me right now. Thank you. Sorry. He was, Han Solo in Star Wars.
0: Oh, Harrison Ford.
1: Harrison Ford.
2: Mm-hmm. Thank you. Yes. Mm-hmm. His incredible journey of going to LA, and I think he mentioned something about a triangle where at the bottom are all the young 20-year-olds. And then as you go up this triangle, you know, you get a little bit older and a little bit older, and I feel like I'm reaching the top of my triangle, right? Mm-hmm. So that I'm not as common in the room anymore. And I think that's where I'm hitting my stride. So I don't want people to feel discouraged in the arts. I don't want people to feel they're not good enough because there's a whole new world that is waiting for every expression that everyone has to say. Mm-hmm. So I just talked at you a whole bunch. Thank you for listening to that.
0: That's actually your job for this whole half hour.
1: Yeah, that's why we have you here. And also, I think we've established that there isn't anyone that can out-talk me. So
0: I'm a close second, though. But yeah. No, I think that's really fascinating because I've been through a similar situation. I'm going to keep it as short as possible because I know I can also talk forever. I am 37. And in August will be 38, and I have just been starting to finally hit this, like, you know what, I don't have to be performing at bigger stages, and I don't have to be performing across the United States or Canada or South America or across the pond. I can invent and make it what I want to, because that's actually what works for life right now. We have a 4-year-old who's on the spectrum, but even if he wasn't on the spectrum, we have a 4-year-old. And that makes life very different, where it's okay, so maybe this isn't paying the bills the way that we decided to move the way we did for our life, but I mean, like me and my hubby and our kiddo and our dog. So it's beautiful to still be able to have both of us still performing, because he's also a puppeteer and an amazing actor, director, etc. And then kind of show
2: puppeteer. I need that.
0: Yes. Yes.
2: I'll plug that later. Thank
0: yes.
2: you.
0: Just how we can still do that within Milwaukee itself or wherever we would be, where there would be these theater and arts communities that do support their artists. And I think we're really lucky in Fort Atkinson and in Milwaukee to have those opportunities that we like. Yes, it would be cool to be on Broadway. It could be cool to be at the Met. It would be cool to be doing things all over the place. But are we then going to be happy? Are we going to be burning out all the time? Like, what does that feel like? But everybody has a different life situation. And I think it's beautiful that, like you said, there's a need for the art, however that's presented. So I think if we can help the universities and the places that attract people to do things like the arts stop saying, like, you need to have X, Y, and Z, and this is the only box that you can make it work in. And we say, hey, invent yourself how you feel, but here are the resources you could possibly have for it. I think that that helps a lot. And I think we're getting there, but I think it's just been a slow road to not just say it only fits in this box. Does that make sense?
1: Absolutely. I think something you said, D. Eric, was really relatable for me. So I'm definitely the old one in the group. I'm 50, right?
0: You do not look.
1: I can kick and strip.
2: You look so great.
0: You do not look anywhere near 50. I still can't believe it, but whatever.
1: You are both very kind, but I am 50. And I started into theater late, right? It was on a dare for my 30th birthday, right? So, and again, that's the story for another episode altogether. Mm-hmm. But something that you said was very relatable in the sense that you can come and go from, like for me, I have come and gone from theater just based on life, either things going on in my life that I've stepped away for a couple of years, or most recently for me, going back to school to get my PhD has really limited the amount of time that I've been able to put toward being on stage. But just because that is a chapter or a cycle or a season in your life doesn't mean that you can't return to it. Exactly. And when you return to it, and I think, Derek, this hits on something you said, the experiences that you've had in other parts of your life make you a more, for me, have made me a more well-rounded, not only person, but well-rounded artist. Yes. Because, you know, acting, performing, singing, or I'll just say performing to cover everything generally, right? And I mean that for people who play instruments and who paint, artistic expression is a very vulnerable craft, right? When you think about what a carpenter brings to the job, they've got tools, hammer, level, nails. Derek, help me, you know I'm not handy. But like, what do we bring as artists to the job? We bring ourselves. We bring our breath, our body, our voice, our experiences. That's what makes it so beautiful. But that also means that we sometimes need to step away from performing to refill our own cups or reevaluate what it is we want. So Jules, kind of like to your point, like it's okay if you are performing here in Milwaukee and doing work at a small professional theater, at a semi-professional theater, at a big professional theater, whatever you want to be doing. And I think sometimes we put, I'll say we, meaning me, like a younger, earlier parts of me, right, have put things like, well, if I don't have this theater on my resume, then I haven't made it, or then I'm not good enough. And that's really a fallacy, because good enough is what makes you happy and brings you joy. And you know, this idea that, well, I really haven't made it unless I'm on Broadway or something like that. An actor that I shared the stage with at the Fireside during the Music Man, Mark Campbell, he's wonderful. I'm going to give him a shout out. Mark, you're fantastic. He had just come off of doing The Lion King on Broadway. He was Scar. He's fantastic. And he was our Harold Hill in The Music Man at the Fireside. And we were having this conversation because I was having a inferiority complex about being on that Fireside stage with all these New York actors. And he said, Marcy, Broadway is a zip code. Broadway is a zip
0: code.
1: You can. And I was like, this coming from the guy who just played Scar for 3 years on Broadway, right? Like, he was like, it's a zip code. If you are making your art and bringing joy to yourself, people, it doesn't matter where you do it. So I think that kind of hits on something you both said. And now I've taken the prize for talking the most. So I'm going to stop and let you both jump in.
0: To piggyback on that, there was something you said earlier. I think there's a really good point you made, too, in that you both of you made, is that you have to go through life to be a better performer. Like, you have to live different things to be able to perform the best. And I'm not saying, like, you have to go through divorce and all these different traumatic things to be able to do art better. But the more life experience you get, the better you are at the craft. Because then you're able to make it in a way that can relate to people. It's just so cool how special that is. And like, we want to have that, and we're greedy for it when we're aspiring to do it at this level where we're like you were saying, like the, but I want to be doing this. And like, I feel like I'm not good enough. It's because we don't have all those life things that have happened yet that help us get to those points of the things that we want sometimes. Does that make sense?
2: 100% And I would agree with that. I truly believe that there's nothing within any person. I had a phenomenal, I went back to school late. I went to college at Cardinal Stritch University to finish my degree in theater. And it's no longer around. It 86'd itself after 86 years. And
1: I was cut loose in the doctoral program when that happened, as you remember.
2: I do. It was crazy. Anyways, I had a phenomenal mentor who, and the head of the theater department, who said that he could take anyone off the street and make them an actor because mm-hmm. we have it all within ourselves. Mm-hmm. But it's whether or not we relate to the material mm-hmm. and we can apply what mm-hmm. needs to be told mm-hmm. in order to tell the story. Mm-hmm. So, you know, I could tell someone, hey, act scared, act like this, etc. But when you can draw it from personal experience, etc., mm-hmm. which isn't always the way, as Marcy would know, being mm-hmm. an intimacy and emotional intimacy director, mm-hmm. That's our gift. That is our mm-hmm. gift to other people. Mm-hmm. And that's why we go to museums and we stare at paintings and we say, whoa, look at this brushstroke. Look at this mm-hmm. torment. Look at this ecstasy. Look at this agony, whatever mm-hmm. it might be. Listen to this classical piece of music. Listen mm-hmm. to this opera. Mm-hmm. I think opera is almost the height of musical theater. Musical theater is obviously a bastardization of opera because
0: in the best possible way. Yes.
2: absolutely. It is. It's. But opera has it. It just has us telling, hey, this is what I'm feeling, and this mm-hmm. is why I'm feeling it, and mm-hmm. it just says that over and over, and it's mm-hmm. it's a really beautiful way to communicate. Mm-hmm. And so, like Marcy says, it is a gift. Mm-hmm. I had a huge learning curve coming to a stage, being from the Midwest, coming mm-hmm. to a stage with mostly New York actors. Mm-hmm. Even with my experience traveling, you know, around the world. Mm-hmm. There's this imposter syndrome of like, am I mm-hmm. good enough to be here? Mm-hmm. And I want to tell everyone that they are good enough to be mm-hmm. there. I know that we have some YPs, young performers, auditioning mm-hmm. for Frozen right now.
0: Nice.
2: And I am so excited for them. And I'm like, there's nothing in them that says they can't be in this show. It mm-hmm. just depends on the casting mm-hmm. and the look of this particular production. Mm-hmm. As I've gotten older, I've had to come to terms with that. Like, yep, mm-hmm. I'm not going to get every role that I ever want. Mm-hmm. And that's okay. Mm-hmm. All of that to say, watching other people create and watching other people do their gift has been such a gift for me. That's why I find it to be such a great gift that I mm-hmm. get to do it. And I thank you for continuing your passion, especially with your family, especially with everything you have going on. Mm-hmm. It definitely takes a little, you know, I'd love to be an influencer on Instagram or somewhere. But my life is not that way. I choose to influence through what the stories mm-hmm. I tell.
0: Yeah.
2: So that's my little thing.
0: That's gorgeous. Oh man.
1: Well, and there's kind of like you said, there's seasons and mm-hmm. and shapes and forms and if you are an artist, right? And we all are artists at heart, right? Mm-hmm. You said it well, Derek. But there's always going to be an outlet. Mm-hmm. And there's always going to be a space that may take a different color, shape, size, form. And it may evolve in different seasons. So I think that's kind of the beauty of it. And once I learned to let go of this need for my own self to be mm-hmm. like, oh gosh, if I don't have shows booked to booked back to back, then I'm not doing it right. I was running on this hamster wheel for a while just because I felt like that was the way to prove that I was good at my craft. And that was my own learning curve. And it took me longer than it should have, I think, to learn that and I've also faced that imposter syndrome on that fireside stage, as you know. Mm-hmm. And
2: truly,
1: it,
2: yes.
1: Yeah. Yeah. So
2: you were such a help with that for me. So,
1: oh, well, I mean, that's what big sisters do, right? That's what big sisters do. But you know, the thing is too, and this Jules, you touched on this too, as well as you, D'Eric, but it's also okay to have a different job and have theater be a hobby. Mm-hmm. A non-paid hobby, a paid hobby, have it be a job. It's okay in any shape or form. Mm-hmm. Any kind of artistic expression is okay in any shape or form. I play mm-hmm. the cello terribly mm-hmm. for myself and my dogs.
0: What?
1: And I remember when I started taking adult, you remember this, Derek, when I started taking adult cello lessons? I remember people were saying to me, like, why are you taking cello now? You're too old. You're never going to be able to play in a symphony. No. You're never going to be any good.
0: No.
2: Right.
1: And my response to that was, I'm not doing it for anybody but me.
2: Right.
1: So again, like, and I'll tell you, my dogs love it. D. Eric knows my fur babies, but when I play,
0: they
1: come and sit in the room and sound. And I'm awful at it. And I will never play in a pit anywhere. But it doesn't matter. I'm doing it for me. So yeah. That's another thing too. It's okay in whatever mm-hmm. container it sits in for you right now. If it's a part of you, it will find mm-hmm. its way out of you. Mm-hmm. And for me, it's a hobby or sometimes a part-time job. Sometimes it's a paid hobby. Mm-hmm. It fits all of those depending on what's going on in my life. Mm-hmm. And it took me a long time to realize that that's okay.
0: Mm-hmm.
1: It doesn't make me less of a performer because I have a full-time job.
0: Nope. You're just as much a performer as the person who's performing on Broadway or at the Met or anywhere else. Yes, absolutely.
1: Mm-hmm.
0: Yeah. So we're definitely going to have to continue this and many more conversations with Derek as well. But before I forget to say something, I want to do something that is, I want to shout out something that's coming up in just a few weeks and then ask a silly question of D'Eric and ask if you have anything coming up. So I'm going to say this as quickly as possible. So tickets are on sale now for River West Radio's 3rd annual Sunset Gala Cruise Friday, May 29th. 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So that's my little spiel about that. Oh man, Marcy, do you have one, or should I figure one out? A weird question.
1: Well, it's kind of a weird question, but it is sort of themed because D'Eric and I will be sharing the stage this weekend in Hairspray.
0: Sure,
2: so, we will be. It's Hairspray.
1: So I want to know, D'Eric, what is your favorite line, whether it's yours or someone else's, or lyric in Hairspray, and why?
2: Oh goodness.
0: You have 30 seconds.
2: Okay, great. I would say that please come and see Hairspray this weekend for Marcy, but also just for the show. It is absolutely incredible. And one of my favorite lines is said by Motor Mouth Maybell, I know where I've been. And I think that's important. It speaks to what we've been talking about so far. Mm-hmm. We can present ourselves a certain way because we know our past and we know our history.
0: Mm-hmm.
2: And that's important. And, you know, I'm a part of this show that's about integration. And it was written 60 years ago.
0: Mm-hmm.
2: And we're still mm-hmm. fighting a good fight for mm-hmm. this. And I love that the story is being told, and I mm-hmm. love that it's being told in pop music. Mm-hmm. And you need to come see it, and it's so fun. And that's what I would say. My favorite line is, I know where I've been. Yeah.
0: That's gorgeous.
2: It's not my line.
0: Oh my gosh. That is so cool. Well, D'Eric, thank you so much for being a part of the episode, the aired show today. Of course, we're going to have you back on. There is no doubt about that.
2: I'd love to.
0: Yes. So for those of you who are listening, thank you so much for listening to WXRWLP Milwaukee 104.1 FM. Quantum Arts is every Wednesday at 4:30. We will see you again next time, but take care and be safe. Bye.
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4: 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We are also streaming to YouTube, Facebook, Kick, Twitch. So we'll see what happens. For those that are listening to the stream online, so this is a show that's actually live stream or playing live on air. On FM radio. So we're on the radio airwaves as well as the digital waves. I got my SP404. So if you're seeing the stream, then you see I got my cool beat machine and my cool crochet turtle. Shout out to Maddie, Mad Hooker Crochet. Boom, boom. And we're about to play some beats and mess around and see what happens. I have no idea. That's the point of the show. That's the charm of this show, is that I kind of just play a beat and from there see what happens. So yeah.

There's something like raw and like the effects of the SP are so fun. And lately I've been in collab mode. I've been working with the artist in Milwaukee. Ooh, that's my favorite part right here. And dude, like our workflow is so phenomenal. We just get stuff done. Like, and it's not even like logical. It's more like, how to explain it. It just works organically.

Yeah. If that is not a beat to start this stream, this radio show combination hybrid Chimera style, then I don't know what is. And now our feature presentation. No, for all the producers, sample this. And I'm talking to myself when I say this. Oh, I got it all over me. Ridiculous. All right, what are we looking for? Okay. This is a Halo beat. My brother made this beat right here. One of my favorite beats he ever made, actually.

So yeah, I'm gonna start going. I've been streaming like at my house, usually early in the morning or late at night, where I just kind of make a beat, just start from scratch, total scratch, and just make a beat and talk through it too. Cause I'm a teacher. I'm a Libra moon too, so I like to like talk through things as I'm doing them, especially if I know that people are there too. Just so it's not like it's just me doing this thing and there's no interaction. I like to interact with, I love people so much. And I love learning. That's a Virgo sun thing. But this show's a little different. So I'm not really making beats. I'm more so like playing beats and kind of letting them unlock different parts of myself emotionally from then which I can express myself whatever I need to express. And I actually saw my brother today. He's homeless right now. But this beat is so raw, man. Oh. My brother makes some dope beats, and people don't really know that he's a producer. He's a super dope MC, lyricist, freestyler, beatboxer even, and visual artist. But he actually makes really dope beats too, so I'm about to play another beat from him too. But I saw my brother today, and I tried to get him on a song because I was working with the artist. And shout out to my friend, I'm not going to say who it is yet, but we made two songs today. And it's been a very long time since I actually

I love beats like this, like dark, just like hypnotic style kind of a thing. Especially if it has like abstract elements, like some sort of scientific or digital or industrial or sewery type of thing going on. Speaking of which though, I want to find, okay, it's a different beat. Oh, this not the beat exactly I was looking for, but this beat is fire muffins. So yeah, the stream that I'd be doing, and you can tune in through anything Super Ego Beats. So literally YouTube, Instagram, Facebook, Twitch, Kick, TikTok, all that. So the ones that I'm doing from my house is more like, it's called Live Beat Cookup. So I'm literally making a beat from scratch. And I have no idea what I'm going to do like from the beginning there too. And then the self-expression with Super Ego is every Wednesday, 5 to 6 p.m. Central Time, where I just play beats and express myself in real and work through things in real time. So it's cool to get back into streaming a little bit, you know, and just, this is therapy. Like, literally, this is therapy for me. I'm a Libra moon. What that means is I'm just awesome. But no, a big part of it, a big element of a Libra moon is just the incessant need to express myself, like externally, like external processing, saying things out loud and then like working through them in real time as I say these things. So yeah, and then the beats is just chef's kiss. All right, we gonna vibe a little bit.

It rhyming power to the people who are no longer here. The people who I miss. There's so many projects, so many songs, so many words, so many conversations that we won't have. However, there are so many conversations and songs and projects that we did make. And for that, I am grateful.

That was cool. Ooh. Yeah, like I said, I love beats like this where it's like dark and hypnotic and you can kind of get lost in it. And it's boom bap too. By the way, I'm gonna read this advertisement for our boat ride over this beat. I'm gonna see how this goes. We'll see. 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

with reality. 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And I can't be on social media unless I meet somebody who's Japanese who wants to rap with me.

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1: 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I've been writing a lot. I've been making a lot of beats and writing. I literally am in a golden era of music right now, which is awesome. Sometimes it's like I'm making a lot of beats, and sometimes I'm writing a lot of lyrics, but when it's both, that's the golden era.

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Got no money left in the bank and no more time to waste. There's a bitter taste in my mouth I'm trying to spit out, with subtle tinges of hopelessness, sweat and sauerkraut. All the lights in the house are on, but still my power's out and gone for a while. Be back after these messages is foul. Battery remnants found all around, from the beaches of Normandy to the factory across town, to the inner city where everything is gritty by default. Gotta really dream hard to see anything as pretty than evolve. I believe y'all, but I see you walls, and it's killing and it's chilly when it be warm. Add the hurt people and the powers to be gone when it's most needed. I don't even believe in evil. So what's the secret cheat code to the freedom? Pinkies up if you believe in us. Let's bring some new to the table. Maybe go upside down and look at things from unusual angles. There's 9,000 clouds in the sky, sprinkled with beautiful rainbows. Ain't no mountain high or river wide enough to find the stuff that dreams are made of. Veer off road from a system with smooth surfaces designed to break us. Fly with lasers to the sky like vapor. I'm kinda faded in my mind. Psh, I'll find it later. Can't sign the paper cause I'm greater than the sum of all fears. And I'm here, right here with the one that can hear like a feel all the feelings that we're dealing with. I see my mama in my dreams, but it's just a silhouette. This whole system is ridiculous, but it is what it is, isn't it? Yeah. A limited edition of the shifting, shining images. 90 minutes of continuous ish my psyche dealing with. Might be villainous, but probably not. Definitely rebellious, people pleasing paradox. Not definitive, but it's true, I care a lot. Till the empathy goes by like a triceratops. It's been a minute. Oh my God, he's killing it. Like truth, pain, no hide from Advil or acetaminophen. Just life and living it, even if I am limited by my own mind. So go try some different ish. Yeah, we living in the system, it's ridiculous. Yeah, yeah, yeah. But yeah, let go the ego and realize that we infinite. We are infinite.

Love wins. Let go of the fear. Easier said than done. I know. La la la. Oh man, what have we done, Super Ego? We've delved into my rhyme styles. All right, can I say it? We in a golden era. We in a golden era of something. Energy. Creativity. Yeah. Born in the 80s, raised in the 90s,

common thread, clouds that we're under, weaving through time in non-linear formats, through space catching vibes. I could never ignore that, it changed my life. And now I'm not afraid to fight, have a whole adventure before it's time to say goodnight. Take the mic and step onto the stage with love, basking in the rays of sun.

0: million guns, and it feels like a war zone in the slums, but it's hard to know one unless you lived in one. All right, I don't want to... That gets dark quickly, so we're not gonna go do that whole thing. What else we got for beats? Man, we have so many beats. Ooh. I'm gonna beat surf for a second. No, I don't want my... I want like some like... Ooh, that's dark beats too. Alright, we'll do this one. Okay, this beat could actually work for the second verse. This is not... So the verses I'm kicking, it has nothing to do with the beats necessarily. I'm just vibing. I'm just vibing, vibing, yeah. I'm just vibing, yeah, yeah. I'm just vibing, vibing. I'm just vibing, this life-ish. I used to be afraid, but now I like it. I'm also brave, I don't fight this. Flow through the feelings till I'm knighted. Inside my heart is where the light is, this life-ish. I used to be afraid, but now I like it. I'm also brave, don't fight this. Flow through the feelings till I'm knighted. In my heart is where the light is. Yo, easier said than done. Especially in a world with a billion guns. And it feels like a war zone in the slums. But it's hard to know unless you lived in one. Yo, seeing people and spilling blood. Survival mode killing us. High stressful situations. I stay inside if it's feeling sus. Hypervigilant round the block. You could call us Autobots. Hearing all the and we still ain't. Problem solving, move strategic. It's funny cause some will never ever know the truth of speaking. And that's human weakness, to judge, to fear and choose to be in denial of a whole reality that exists like literally right now. Keep the distance and boundary, same ish. Okay,
1: hold on, I'm gonna do this acapella cause like the flow is crazy on that. Okay, so I go, easier said than done, especially in a world with a billion guns. And it feels like a war zone in the slums, but it's hard to know unless you lived in one. See people shot and spilling blood. Survival mode killing us. High stressful situations. I stay inside if it's feeling sus. Hypervigilant around the block. You could call us Autobots. Hearing all the shots and still we ain't call the cops. Problem solving, move strategic. It's funny cause some will never ever know the truth through speaking. And that's human weakness. To judge, to fear, and to choose to be in denial of a whole reality that exists literally right now. Keep your distance. Set boundaries. Same ish I do. Out of sight, out of mind. Choose to fight through the uncomfortability. But now my rib is bruised. And that's all I got written. Spit the truth. Truth tellers, we griots. Yeah. Truth tellers, we griots. Truth tellers, we griots. Truth tellers, we griots. Peace to all my people. Stay safe. Peace. A moment of silence for all those people who are in pain. Whatever it is, whether it's self-inflicted or being inflicted upon them.

sometimes that's all you need as a person like who struggled. I don't know. I still struggle with it, but not too bad. Not like how it used to be. PTSD. Sometimes we just get stuck in this mental loop of like fear and pain, I guess, or something like that. But sometimes that's all it takes is something simple to like break us out of our mind. Because the mind is a prison.

And plus, love always wins. This is the perfect beat to play, though, because, like, there was, like, I don't know if it was a... It wasn't, like, a car chase, but there was something...

0: God, that beat is so raw, muffins.
1: So what's got going on here?
0: Oh yeah, it's fire beat too. My hair is crazy and I don't care. I look at myself, I feel like a pear. Prickly and I'm rare. Yo, spitting to the sickest beats there. But it's not sick, more like healthy. Yo, mentally, energetically, I'm wealthy. Help me help you, got so many things to tell you. Every couple months I have a new project I could sell you. But money is weird, and it's funny, I'm clear. I'm sorry. Muddy. Oh, looking at myself in the muddiest mirror. Ooh.

That beat is fire. Oh, it's my set list. Okay, we gotta find this. No, those aren't my beats. No. I want to work with so many people this season, this year, really. Especially when I'm in like a creative mode or like a golden era of music creation. I've been thinking about this a lot. It's like there's so many people I want to work with, and there's people that I don't even know that I want to work with, because I love like creating organically with people to where it's like we're bouncing off each other, and I'm not just your producer, your engineer. You know, I want to like work where it's like equal and balanced, where I get to be an artist too. So I have zero interest or tolerance for transactional connections, relationships, friendships, whatever it is, because to me that's not real. That's like, it's transactional. I don't like that. I like it where we're friends and we're creating, and it just feels right, organic, and I don't know, all the other cool words. That said, I do want to work with people, you know? This has got to be the right energy. And I work better with people sometimes. I have my solitaire workflow, and I love that. I really do. I love that. But I love it when I get to work with a person and we, like, almost transcend ourselves and break outside our own bubbles and come up with material that we normally wouldn't have come up with by ourselves. Libra mode. Yeah. I just need some breathing room. Speak the truth. Yeah. My favorite Pokemon is not Pikachu. Whoa. I see the green and blue like Bulbasaur, Venusaur, Ivysaur. Yo, I need to work on my spinal cord. Rhyme it raw. My mind is gone. I'm cool with that. Yo, old school boom bap. Listen to this month. I didn't get food stamps. I didn't get my food stamps this month. It's true. What else you got going on here? Okay, that's reverse. No. Sorry, y'all. I'm totally like. I like this beat though.

Also, I have a couple shows coming up. Oh, and I performed last Thursday, and it was amazing. It was such a good show. Like, so props to everybody that showed up, because I felt like the crowd was super locked in. And that's, as an artist, that's all we want, is to be heard. We don't even have to be necessarily understood, although that's a nice bonus too. But just to be listened to, that's like the most important thing for me as an artist. And everybody was. It was awesome. And it was nice to see my friends in the crowd too. That's like my favorite thing too. It's just like, because as an artist on stage, if you're on stage sharing, performing, whatever, it's vulnerable. And just, it's nice to see my friends in the crowd locked in, listening. It's like they're safe spaces that I can come back to. So that was really cool last Wednesday. Also, tomorrow is the beat battle. The second beat battle is happening. So come through the Crew Bridge, free event, 21 and up.

Thursday. That's really cool. Also, Your Move MKE is going to be playing some of our of the youth's new music that we've been making with them. I work at Your Move MKE, and one of the artist teachers there, teaching kids how to express themselves through the elements of hip-hop. So we're going to be playing some of our new music that we've been creating together. So that'll be from about 7:30 to 8 p.m. tomorrow at the Cooperage. And then, okay, we're going to stop that, you know. I need a beat that I can talk over. Okay, this could be right here. So my next show is going to be May 23rd at Quarters with a super dope lineup, actually. Some of my favorite MCs. We're going to find who it is. I wish I had a flyer. I do in my car. Don't be a liar. I spit bars. Who want to go higher than the stars? In alignment. I'm vibing with y'all. Alright, so here's the lineup right here. 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I'm not sure what day that is, but it's the 24th of May, so you have to look that up. Yeah, so those are my next two upcoming shows, both right here in River West area. And it's all going to be underground stuff. So, like, last Thursday, I kind of did a more, like, introspective, emotional set. And these next ones are going to be more, lyrical, kind of a, like, boom-bap, underground type of thing. So, dude, this beat is fire, dude. Yeah, thanks for tuning in, y'all. I don't even know what's going on with the, I should check to see what's going on. I don't even know if I'm live or not. I should check that. I like this beat, though. It's swell. Gee whiz, can you tell me who he is? I don't know. Oh, yeah, I am live right now. Neat. La, la, la, la. I'm gonna find a verse for this, though. I do have a verse for this, in fact.

telling me? I can't, I'm delusional, I'm prancing around, a backup dancer in their musical. Well, I have ideas too, and I'm a finna see this through. Even if you don't understand it yet, I believes in you. Them's just fighting words, I know I'm absurd in the library of life, taking notes cause I like to learn. The flying birds overhead, yeah, they inspire me, but so do my closest friends. And we can get higher, G, society's neat little roles, where you need the codes to go beyond the cobblestone path on your evening stroll. Leave me alone, I won't, we all connected. I'm not your f***ing shadow where lives are intersected. No imminent threats have been detected. But then again, sometimes my hearing is selected. Get it in, I make music, I'm intelligent and maybe stupid, crazy, foolish.

0: with me. We'll dance till the rain stops and light shines upon my city. 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It keeps the literal at bay so I can stay mystical, cause these days are critical. And while life is beautiful, I feel like wildlife in a cubicle, as per usual.
1: Perfect, perfect.
0: Street Fighter 2 Turbo Edition.
1: Alright, so what else we got? I have no idea. We played all that. Played that. What's this one? I don't remember what this is. But I like bells and bass. What is this? Oh yeah, this is gonna be right here. I think.

this beat's fire. The name of this beat is called Bad Scientist. And in fact, this beat and many others, I have probably like 200 beats that I've made that are available on my BeatStar. So if you check out BeatStars.com/SuperEgoBeats, or you can just go to my website, SuperEgoBeats.com, and I have everything on there too. You know, because I am a producer. I'm not just a deity.

so many. Check this out. So for the people that can, that want to see the stream, watch this. Watch this. So how many verses? I don't know if you can see this actually. My verses, you probably can't see that at all, but

0: swellish.
1: All right, the beat's all right. What else we got going on? Oh, I know I have like a... Oh, this is it. This is exactly what I was looking for. Yes, my industrial sound beats. Yes, yes, thank the law.
0: Thank the law when I make a song. Yeah, yeah, yeah, yeah, yeah, yeah, yeah.
1: Oh, and we found verses. Let's go, let's go. Yeah, so if you're an artist and you want to work, like, if you want to... If you want to, like, not just be... Just be a human and an artist with mutual respect and decent, right? And I don't like content that's like malicious. I like content that's like coming from a place of love and understanding and empathy. So, because my ultimate goal is really to become free, and that's from different things, socioeconomic factors, as well as my own ego.

I embrace the madness, whereas I used to hide. I got honor and integrity, plus I use my mind. The truth is mine, cause I will always tell it. They put the ruby in my pocket cause they knew I'd never sell it. The music is the relic that will survive when I'm gone. But for now, this dude's head is toward the light and it's strong. The mic is on, and so is my thinking cap. I travel through portals of thought, and I'm here to bring them back.

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Yeah. 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And comprehend and absorb, or whatever, insert verb here, understanding.

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I know it's crazy, but life makes me hazy. Trapped in a lightning storm and was trying to find the daisies. I'm happy right now, having

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Yeah. We got 4 or 5 minutes left, so we're gonna keep kicking this, yo.

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Ooh. Guess all I gotta do is cope with my emotions and damn. Dude, that's crazy. This verse is like, I wrote this such a long time ago and it's like stuff I've already surpassed now, like at this point. But I will kick it a cappella just to kind of just come back to how it was. Yeah, that's the cool thing about a beat or a rhyme or whatever. 555, by the way. That's the cool thing about like rhymes or anything creative. It's like a snapshot of who I once was or whatever. And I can kind of use it as a basis of comparison. Yes, like I used to deal with these things or whatever, you know, because a lot of my stuff is more introspective than anything. But I go. Now it's getting colder like Jan. It's actually getting warmer now because it's getting to be. It's about to be June soon. That's amazing. All right, now it's getting colder like Jan. Yeah, I got goals, but I don't really know who I am. I'm not even sure if I have a soul of a man. Might be a mythical creature with the shadows holding his hand. I wish that I was closer to fam. Guess all I gotta do is cope with my emotions and be open. But damn, I am seriously over the scam. The belief that I'm not worth the wait. Hold up, what's my purpose again? Ha, maybe one day I'll find some circular friends that I connect with. A never-ending search to the end for ugly ones to the perfect tens. I heard of them. I'm somewhere in the middle with the riddles and the urban legends. And learning lessons just from living, though I'd better chill. There's no such thing as a perfect end unless you live in Pleasantville. And even then, ain't nobody wanna be your friend. Well, that was a joke, but this is probably the end. That would have been awesome, but that actually was the end. Alright, what we got going next? I like rhyming. I have so many, it's beautiful. I have so many rhymes. It's like beautiful. I love it so much. Alright, what else we got next? I got next like KRS. Feeling blessed, yes, yes. But yeah, thank you for tuning in. This is Self-Expression with Super Ego. If you're listening over the radio airwaves, somewhere in Milwaukee, or watching the live stream where I'm just getting spazzy, awesomely, doing the effects, you know. I do this every Wednesday. Ooh! Every Wednesday, 5 to 6 p.m. Central Time, where I just literally just grab my beat machine and play beats, just random beats, and sometimes freestyle, sometimes kick verses, random verses, and otherwise express myself in real time. So it's fun. I never know what's going to happen. It's always like unscripted. It's always therapeutic for me. And yeah, I appreciate y'all for being here.

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0: Well, hey, 60.
1: Hey, 60.
0: What's up, later dater?
1: What's up? It's another Wednesday, and it's episode 21.
0: Yes. So to commemorate the 20th episode, I did buy these little
1: cake candles. Numbers.
0: Yeah. But unfortunately, I forgot them last week.
1: So we're going to improvise. So we're going to do the 21 and use 21. My finger.
0: So we're going to keep doing 21. This until we get to 30.
1: Who would have thought that we didn't get kicked off the air by now?
2: There's still time.
1: Oh. Yeah, just wait for it.
0: So before we start our announcements, we do have a special guest in the house.
1: Yes, Michelle Brockman. Let's give it up. Yeah.
2: So happy to be here with you guys today.
1: Well, glad to have you, and we'll fire questions as soon as our announcements are over. So we'll have some fun with it.
2: All right.
0: Well, first of all, I do need to talk about not missing the boat.
1: Right. It's all about the boat.
0: It's all about the boat. So tickets are now on sale for River West Radio's third annual Sunset Gala Cruise on Friday, May 29th.
1: It's coming up.
0: Join us for an evening of food, raffle prizes, karaoke. You can sing along with Chris Isaac. And celebration on the water.
1: There.
0: And what water are we talking about? We're talking about the Milwaukee River.
1: And Lake Michigan.
0: And beautiful Lake Michigan. We'll see you under the
1: Holland
0: Bridge.
1: It's going to be a beautiful night. It really will.
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1: That was beautiful.
0: Well,
1: I think I'm verklempt. All
0: so
1: right.
0: This is Hey 60.
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0: FM. You also can listen to us on SoundCloud after the episode airs. You can
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0: Yes, and SiriusXM.
1: Oh, SiriusXM.
0: Yes, really? You can say, hey, SiriusXM, play River West Radio, hey, 60. And Michelle,
2: that is so cool.
0: You'll hear yourself after that, and you're going to be on our YouTube channel, so thank you so much.
1: Don't forget our email.
0: Oh, that's right.
1: For all our listeners, all one or two.
0: Yeah,
1: 200.
0: We are always looking for people to, we're not only looking for in-person guests like Michelle, but we are looking for people to email us any type of questions, comments.
1: Story. Got to have fun stories.
0: Yes. And what is that email, Kevin G?
1: It is hey60dater@gmail.com, and 60 is S-I-X-T-Y. So hey. H-E-Y, 60, S-I-X-T-Y, Dater, D-A-T-E-R. Oh, my God, I'm good. @gmail.com.
2: Kevin can spell. Yes.
0: Okay, we need to get at
1: Even
0: least
1: a blind squirrel gets an acorn.
0: Somebody to send us an email so that we, and we would respond right online, right on air. And also, Michelle is joining us live in the studio, but we also have guests that join us via Zoom.
1: Yeah, we've actually had 1, 2, 3, 4 episodes via Zoom.
0: Yes.
1: So, hey, we're getting good.
2: Look at you, techie geniuses.
0: I know,
2: over
0: we're
2: here. I love
0: so
2: it.
0: Technologically advanced. That's
1: we're,
0: all Kevin
1: we're,
0: G.
1: We're stretching. We're stretching the, you know, everybody's in growth mode here, wow. Right? We got to learn.
2: We didn't grow up with the
1: there.
2: Computers and stuff like this, so I feel like it's a win every time we, you know, meet a challenge and conquer it.
0: But we're happy that you're here.
1: Just all this cool software and stuff, you know.
2: Soundboards and all the electronics.
1: That's all right. That's all right. Okay. So, Michelle, the golden question. Where are you in your dating journey? Oh. Just lay it on us.
0: Yes, let us know.
2: So, just to give you a little brief background. Been single since May of 23. Been kind of dating around here and there, couple of months here, couple of months there with people, doing the little app thing, having casual, you know, dates here and there. And at this point, I'm kind of done of dropping my nets in the water because I keep pulling up the, you know, empty, rusty tin cans and old boots and seaweed.
1: So you're on the wagon? Is that how
2: yeah,
1: that
2: yeah.
0: Dropping her nuts in the wagon.
2: I'm sailing out of port and I'm calling it a day.
1: Okay.
2: It's just, it's not,
1: Just not happening, not feeling it right now?
2: No, unfortunately.
1: And that's okay.
2: Yeah, and I think it's tough. I don't think it's as easy as when we were younger. I'm not in the bar scene all the time. There's a lot of disconnection I feel in general with people. Just even like saying hi to somebody walking by you, it's like everyone's got their eyes down to the ground. Nobody wants to connect. And then when you go online, you've talked about it with all the issues.
1: Yeah.
2: People ghosting you, people, you know, just kind of serial dating or whatever. And it's like, okay, I'm going to spend my time on somebody. It's got to be worth my while.
1: Right. Right.
2: You know, I'm not going to dump all this money, all this time, put something into this and then end up with nothing. So I just figured, you know what? I'm happy being single. I don't feel like I'm lacking anything in my life.
1: So there's nothing wrong with taking some gap time.
2: Right.
1: And you know, you just never know. You could end up meeting somebody at the grocery store or at the gas station or whatever.
2: Right. Exactly. And that's what everyone says. Oh, don't give up on dating. Your day will come. And I'm like, that's fine if it comes. I'm not banking on it. I'm just, you know, I'm hanging. And if it happens, it happens. If it doesn't, I'm not going to feel like I lost out.
1: So, and you're pretty open-minded, too. You're actually looking at a pretty big age range.
2: Yeah. Yeah.
1: Open to younger people, older people, right?
0: Yeah. Ooh, yes. Tell me about the younger people. I'm always interested in that.
2: Yeah. So I have dated younger people. It's different. And I think it's kind of strange. It depends on how they grew up. A lot of them might have parents that are unfortunately not that much older than I am, which is a little weird sometimes.
0: Okay.
2: But if, you know, they listen to 90s music in the car because that's what their parents listen to, right? Mm-hmm. And well, guess what? They like 90s music, so I like 90s
0: music. Have you
2: music.
0: Met the any of the parents of the people you dated?
2: I have.
0: How
2: I
0: was
2: have.
0: That?
2: It was actually really good. I think that I've had better relationships with the parents than I've had with some of the people I've dated.
0: I don't like you, but I hang out with your parents.
2: Yeah, and they're like,
1: if we go out, can you bring your mom and dad?
2: Right, exactly. But yeah, and dating older, I've done that, and it's just, you know, it's all about the connection.
1: Yeah.
2: Do you feel something for somebody? Do you have any kind of interests that, you know, meld together? It's that kind of thing.
1: Same core values.
2: Right.
1: Yeah.
2: It's not an age thing. It doesn't really matter.
1: Age is a number.
2: Right, right. It is totally a number. And
1: Julianne has age stories.
2: Yeah.
0: And age is a number. And what's the, are you okay sharing how old you are?
2: Oh, yes. I'm just going to be 51 on May 25th on Memorial Day.
0: Happy early birthday.
2: Yes, I am 100% a Gemini.
0: And then
2: yes.
0: What was the youngest that you dated?
2: The youngest is dated 29.
1: Wow.
2: Yes.
0: And where'd you meet this individual?
2: Online.
0: And what?
1: So what's your favorite dating app?
0: Yeah, on what app?
2: So I date men and women. I actually don't date men now anymore. It's strictly women. So it was on hers. She approached me.
1: Ah.
2: This is one of the ones that I got along with her father very well. And it's all fun and everything. The energy sometimes is a little bit much.
1: Oh,
2: so that's a little bit difficult to deal with. They're not as settled in their life. I don't want to be the one that's always purchasing the concert tickets and doing that kind of stuff.
0: The responsible one.
2: Right, right. Yeah. I feel like at this stage in my life, do you have your own place? Do you have a decent car? Do you have a decent job?
1: Can you plan tomorrow?
2: Yeah, right. It's like, I don't want to be anyone's mother, anyone's, you know, housekeeper, anything like that. You know, have your house organized.
1: Right.
2: And then let's talk.
1: Right.
2: And the younger ones, it's kind of a difficult thing.
1: Right.
2: They're tending bar or they're waitressing or they're working retail. And then the hours are weird. And it's like, yeah, I'm up every morning at bright and early. I work a professional job. You know, mm-hmm. I have.
1: And you're technically Gen X.
2: I am.
1: And so
2: am.
1: You're dating intergenerationally, mm-hmm. right? So millennials and then up to baby boomers even.
2: Yeah, exactly. Exactly. Because the baby boomers aren't that far off from us. Boomers.
1: Right? Okay, boomer. Right. I hear that from my kids. All right, boomer.
0: I'm okay that with being a boomer.
2: It's not a bad thing. Our generation's.
1: I'm a cusper.
2: Yeah, they all have their you know, positives and negatives, right?
1: Yeah.
0: And what's the oldest you've dated?
2: 59, maybe about 8-9 years old, older than me.
0: Oh.
2: Yeah, so not that much more the other way, going younger.
1: Yeah.
0: Okay.
2: But that's just because of what's landed on my plate. It's not like I have a cutoff line or anything like that. I mean, if somebody could be 65 years old, you know, 14 years my senior, and if we're connect, I don't care.
1: Right.
2: Can you keep up with me?
0: He's almost 65. No kidding.
1: Well, I look 65, but I'm not even 62 yet.
2: You look fantastic, darling. I'm fantastic.
1: Okay, sister. So you're taking some time off.
2: Yes.
1: Got a little bit of bad taste in your mouth because there's some frustrations out there.
2: Oh, yeah.
1: So are you working on you? Are you just living life, dealing with the...
2: I am, like, I don't want to say I'm working on myself because it makes it seem like I'm damaged goods and I have to straighten myself out. I think I'm pretty well put together. And to me, I'm just focusing my energy in things that are bringing me happiness and not having to worry about getting happiness from anybody else, which is something that probably everyone should do from the beginning of time.
1: Right.
2: You shouldn't wait until we're older and wiser to come with that, you know, come to that conclusion.
1: Right.
2: So now it's like, hey, somebody calls, hey, you want to hang out, you want to do something, because I've got a large group of friends, that's fine, you know. It's no pressure. Right. It's not, you know, anything overwhelming. And just enjoy life, you know.
1: Well, okay. We've often said we want a partner, not a project,
0: yes,
1: right?
0: That is so, like the biggest
2: that's
0: thing.
2: A great way
0: and
2: of putting
0: most
2: it.
0: Most people are looking for a purse or a nurse.
2: Yes.
1: Or both.
0: So what is your insight on dating now at your age versus, when you dated when you were younger? Like, give me the difference of that.
2: I think when we're young, it's more primitive, more animalistic.
1: More raw.
2: Yes. It's more about the physical attraction. Uh-huh. You know, I think you go into that bar, you're looking for that, you know, hot looking girl, that hot looking guy, the muscles and the, you know, all that kind of stuff. Mm-hmm. And you don't care how shallow they are. They're a piece of eye candy and you want them on your arm. And I think now.
1: I love this woman's honesty.
2: Oh,
1: like she's
2: it
1: laying
2: is.
1: It right out
2: there.
1: And that is exactly what it
0: See,
1: is.
0: See, that's funny because, like, when I was dating, it was like, who's going to be my provider? Who's going to provide? Who's going to be the best provider for me?
2: And I think that is something that is very typical of women.
0: That was me.
2: Right.
0: Though.
2: When you're younger and you're looking to find your match.
0: Security. You're
2: right.
0: Looking for
2: so you want to find that person you're going to partner with.
0: And somebody's handsome, attractive.
2: Right. Is this somebody I'm going to be able to, you know, marry and have kids with and all that kind of stuff?
1: Totally a different mindset than I was in. When I was single, it was all about rage dating, you know.
2: Oh, and right. So guys.
0: That hasn't ended.
1: Yes, it has.
2: Well, I don't know. Well, and it's recently because we've seen the visa bill.
1: Right.
0: But you know what I meant. Like, yeah. I mean, when you rage date.
1: Well, I mean, I was single. You know, I think I've shared my story, but I was single for, I don't know, for 20 years before I got married. I've been married once, but I didn't get married till I was 38. So there was.
0: But why did you date so many people? Was that validating you or making you feel good?
1: Well, I'm gonna have to bring my therapist on the show, but I think I was geographically in a challenging area to meet the right people. It was very male intensive. I was downstate Illinois, working for a very very, you know, masculine industry, construction equipment.
0: Okay.
1: And, you know, I had to travel. I had to go to Chicago or St. Louis or some bigger city to meet people. And so I had buddies in every town. And it was kind of, you know, for all of the single people, you know what it's like, right? You're just out. You're having fun. If you meet people, you meet people. If you don't, you don't. But, you know, so my 20s were pretty much doing that. And my 30s were, you know, I was kind of traveling the world a little bit and focusing on fun and doing stuff. I figured I was never going to get married. And then, you know, the run around, I finally tripped, you know, that's
2: like
1: what
2: that.
1: I say.
2: I had tripped.
1: you know, I've got two great kids as a result and I've been single the last 5 or 6 years and I've gone through a whole different dating format than what it was in the 90s because 90s, you didn't have online stuff. And now it seems like it's all online or some professional service or meeting over lunch or some group thing or whatever. And
2: or a bunch of money that comes out of your pocket so that you can find somebody like some matchmaking service and things like that. And I think that too, a lot of problems too is with all the remote work.
1: Yeah.
2: Right? So my parents, my mom and dad, my mom was my dad's secretary.
3: Oh, wow.
1: Oh, really?
2: Yes. Yes. They had their little office romance. My mom tells me the stories of, oh, my God, your dad was such a pain in the woo-woo. And she didn't like him. And like 6 months into it, he asked her out. They got married a year later. So I think that was a big, for our generation, if you worked in an office, that was a great place to meet people.
3: Yes.
2: And now with remote work,
1: right,
2: you don't have that as
1: you
2: much.
1: You don't have that. I hadn't thought of that. That's a really interesting comment. Because a lot of... Like, they talk about meeting people. They also talk about having affairs. If you're in a relationship, workplace is the number
3: emotional
1: one place.
3: Emotional affairs. I've had a few of those myself.
1: Uh-huh. Emotional. Yeah. And

0: thanks. But anyway, I felt that if I...
1: It's funny every time.
0: I know, that was, I know, it's hard to believe. But I felt like if I... If he would have been interested in me, then his friends would have had to approve me. You know what I mean? To see,
2: mm-hmm. yes.
0: to see if I could hang around him and then the rest of them too.
2: Right.
0: And it was probably too much work for him to even think about bringing me into that dynamic. So I feel like people in their, you know, 30s, mid 30s, you know, early 40s are really group based.
2: They are.
0: And when you're trying to bring somebody else in, then... You know, everyone has to approve, and if they don't, or even one person judges them, oh no, then I can't.
2: And that's the millennial group. So my sister's 10 years younger than I am, so she's a millennial. Mm-hmm. And I will tell you, her entire life, she's traveled in packs.
1: Really?
2: Yes. It's even through high school. Like, they went to prom, there was 15 couples. They had the extra huge, long limousine that fit everybody. Mm-hmm. They all dated within that group. Through the high school years, right? They're still friends to this day. Mm-hmm. You know, wow. She's 41 years old. These they're all still very close.
0: And you can't, it's hard to bring somebody into that.
2: Right. It is. Yeah. It's like they do. They have that
1: kinda
2: like,
1: clicky. Yeah,
2: it's almost like, you know, the hyena pack comes, you know, oh, you, now you have to meet my friends. We have to, you know, I need yes. their approval. It's not going to bite your face off.
0: I thought that was kind of the case with this 38-year-old, and I'm absolutely right. You know what I mean? Like, I knew that that would be
1: right.
0: something.
1: Well, you have your own packs. I mean, you're doing your thing.
0: Yeah, but I don't really have, I only have like a handful of friends that I actually like talk to on a regular basis. And
1: aww. Like,
0: yeah,
1: they're one of them. I feel really honored.
0: But then I have, you know, some young, like, because I'm in the modeling world in Milwaukee. And so, like, I'll hang out with one of the younger models that I'm on this in this business with. But, you know, we have a lot of fun together.
2: Right. And I think that's like one of the things
0: but
2: why.
0: But that's one thing. You know what I mean? But then when I go to these events too, it's mostly all women.
1: Well, the boat tour is going to be co-ed. So you should be able to mix it up.
0: Well, maybe I can just date the captain. So anyway, there's
1: no comment. You know,
0: that is something I feel with younger people is that whole, like, I like that pack, that hyena pack. It's like, okay, we're going to let this person in.
2: And why that mindset? It boggles me.
0: It's like a weird codependent relationship, though, I feel.
2: Yes, it's like we can't rock the boat. We have to make sure that you jive with us. Don't bring us anything new or different because right. we got the status quo and we're happy with it. And it's right. like, you know, you bring in somebody different, they're going to bring a different perspective to that group.
1: Right.
2: They might bring
0: they're
2: new
0: gonna
2: adventures.
0: Challenge, they're right. going to challenge your somebody's thoughts or right. their beliefs. Or
2: but they can't take it.
0: Right. Or I can do this. If I did this, I'd do it this way. Oh, well, oh, we do it this way. You know, like I could totally like, yeah. and I'm really intuitive. So it's like I could kind of tell that that was a...
1: You know it's going to happen before it happens.
0: Yeah, it was kind of, yeah, that's why. That was
2: women's
0: like
2: intuition.
0: A roadblock.
1: Right.
2: Yeah.
1: Uh-huh.
0: You know. So besides the, you know, the primitive attraction when you're younger versus now, like when you were dating, what was your intent? What was your end game for dating?
2: When I was younger, it was definitely settling down, finding the right person, one day getting married and having kids, which is really odd because I never wanted that when I was younger. I really thought, like, I don't want to have kids. I want to be single. I ended up getting married. It was a shotgun wedding. It wasn't exactly perfect. It would have been something that would not have happened if I had not gotten pregnant. But I am very thankful because I have three wonderful children that I love very much and I'm very close to. Mm-hmm. So now, in my older years, you know, now it's important to me that I have my own home. I have a nice right. car. I have a good job.
1: Right.
2: I don't want to take care of anybody. Right. So I need to be,
1: yeah.
2: not to get a little biblical.
0: You want someone to meet on your level.
2: Right.
1: Yeah.
2: Evenly right. yoked.
1: Evenly right. yoked. I like that.
2: Yeah. Oh, evenly
1: I
2: like yoked.
1: That. I'm going to steal that line.
2: Yeah.
0: Evenly yoked.
1: So let me ask you a question. You've got three great kids.
2: Yep.
1: And they've approved that mom's out dating once in a while?
2: Oh, yeah, they're fine with it. They've met the 29-year-old.
0: After how long did they meet them?
2: 3 months or so.
1: Oh, so yeah. timed. Yeah, yeah you had
2: okay.
1: to make sure.
2: Yeah, I wanted to make sure. And two of the three were okay with it.
1: Oh, my dissenting
2: oldest,
1: opinions.
2: Yes, the oldest was like...

0: No. I'm not, I don't have anything to do with you.
1: Right. You're not the boss of me.
0: Yeah. I like, this is, they did not approve. And, they were like, yeah, when this ends, or they didn't say if, they said, when this ends, let me know. And then we can talk again. That wow, was really disturbing for them. And
2: yeah, it's a good boundary.
0: Right. Right. And I respected it, you know? And I was like, you know, I'm not.
2: Like, they knew it was going to happen.
1: Like, wow.
2: Okay, thanks.
0: Well, it was definitely one of those, I'm having fun. Mm-hmm. I knew it wasn't going to be anything serious. This was not anything that, oh my God, we're going to spend the rest of our lives together. This one's going to be pushing me around my wheelchair when I'm old and gray and they're still young and spry.
1: Right.
0: Mm-hmm. You know, it wasn't going to be a sugar mama kind of thing.
1: Right.
0: Kind of set up. So, yes. So, but like now it's like, I really need to have, it's going to take somebody special. It's just going to be somebody who really is down to earth, who is not going to, like I said, have all these bizarre, weird expectations. I am not, I can be a great June Cleaver, but I'm not going to be June Cleaver unless I want to be June Cleaver.
1: Right. Right.
0: I want to spoil you, I'll spoil you. Don't expect me to massage your feet and have a hot meal for you. Of that
1: fetish stuff, right?
0: Right, right. No, no, that's extra.
1: All right,
0: stuff,
1: this is a family show. We got to keep it clean.
2: Yeah, why did you bring that up?
0: Because it's a family show.
1: Because it's a family show. I'm setting boundaries. We've had some boundary shows.
2: So you need somebody at this point that, so you went, I think you've had like a dating journey, right? Where you've met several people, you had a blast, you know what I mean? It was fun. And then whatever happened, and now you're looking for somebody that is going to add to your life, right?
0: Right, right.
2: And then meet you at your level.
0: Exactly, exactly.
2: Which is awesome.
0: And it was not my setup to begin with. When I met somebody, whether it was at a bar or online, I wasn't really digging into all those background things. I was like, okay, first off, let's just figure out personalities, likes. Let's see if we get to, you know, get along to begin with.
2: Did you recap them? Just kidding.
1: Right? You kind of do that these days.
0: Right, right. And then you know, date for a couple of months or whatever, and then you kind of get more of the background story, and they're, you know, can't pay their bills, or they're doing this, or,
1: right.
0: Oh, yeah, you know, yeah, you can't come over to my house because I'm living in my mom's basement, and I'm like,
2: oh, Lord,
0: 40
2: that's
0: years
1: oh,
0: old.
1: We've
0: yeah,
1: talked
0: yeah,
1: about
0: yeah,
1: that.
0: And it's like,
2: no.
0: Yeah, well, I get it. A lot of us have gone through divorce. We've walked away with nothing, or, you know, in the negative, right?
1: And starting over in the garage or the basement is kind of what you have to do.
0: Right.
2: Right.
0: But at this point, if you've been divorced, you know, 5-10 years, and you're still in mom's basement.
1: Yeah.
0: Yeah, that kind of effort is not going to translate to this relationship really well.
1: There's lessons that you learn, and then there's lessons that you keep trying to learn.
2: Don't you feel that those people just set themselves up to fail when they go out to try to date people and they are living in their basement with their parents?
0: Yeah, they are. I don't think they're doing it consciously. I don't know what it is that they don't want to put in that little bit of effort. Like, they just want it. Because
2: they want their cake and eat it too. You know what I mean? They want to live with their parents and be supported and whatever, but then they want a significant other to share time with or whatever. And it's like, but it's good that you have standards. You know what I mean? And you're not just going to be with someone to be with somebody.
0: Right. Right. It's not worth it to me. It really
2: no,
0: isn't.
2: No, at least you learn that, you know, at a younger age.
1: Right. Some of us are just slow on the uptake. Took me a while.
2: I know, me too. I was always like, I'm on the delayed response path. It's like, oh, okay, no.
1: In all honesty, I've learned more in the last 4 or 5 years than probably the 40 years before.
0: Well, Kevin, I kind of put you in like the hopeless romantic kind of category. You're like, you've got a really good optimistic view on things. Not that, and I know people say I'm pessimistic, and I'm not.
1: You've never seen me cry.
2: Oh. I'm a realist.
0: Yes, I'm a realist.
2: Right,
0: thank you.
2: Right now. I'm a realist.
0: Yes,
2: like,
0: that's
2: it. No.
0: I plan for worst case, best case scenario, and
1: right.
0: I know it's going to land somewhere in the middle,
1: right?
0: But I'm prepared.
2: Well, when I get approached by these young men, right, I'm like, you know what? You're great for my ego, but not my future.
0: Right.
2: Exactly. I tell him right up the bat, like, don't even, you're great for my ego, but not my future. I'm looking for someone for my ego and my future.
1: But the key thing is you wait to say that statement till after the ego has been pumped up a little bit.
0: Oh, exactly. So. You got to wait 2-3 hours, enjoy it.
2: I do it right away.
1: Do you? Oh. You nip it in the bud.
2: I cut him off at the pass. Like,
0: not me. I'm like, tell me more.
2: Oh, no. See, I am not going to, I can't invest my time or energy with somebody or something that I know that's not gonna go anywhere. You know what I mean?
0: Right.
2: It's like, no. I mean, yeah.
1: Well, you gotta know what you want. You gotta know who you are.
2: Yeah, I want my 3-6er. Okay, where is he?
1: Don't give me that look.
2: And Michelle, do you know what a 3-6er is?
0: No, I have not heard that term. What's a 3-6er?
2: A 3-6.
1: Do you want me to say it? Okay, the guy's got to be at least 6 feet tall. Six-figure income and six-pack abs. And with that, we have our closing song, Should I Stay or Should I Go?
2: Timing.
1: I think Michelle has told us she's not staying, she's going.
0: Yes,
2: she's going with herself.
1: She's taking a gap time. Let her gap.
2: Michelle's dance partner this time.
1: She's already sorted it out. She's just going to be... She's going to just figure it out as she moves forward.
0: Flying solo till something better comes along.
1: Warrior. That's what you are. You're the warrior. Did I tell you that I'm taking up yoga?
0: Yoga.
1: I've been doing yoga.
0: You got to do it on the lakefront at sunrise.
2: Puppy yoga.
1: Atwater Beach has been doing it.
2: Yeah. Kitten,
1: the last
2: kitten
1: full
2: yoga.
1: Moon.
2: Yeah. One day is fine and next is black. And this is not because it's Stranger Things, okay?
1: Right.
2: This is all about a decision when you're in a relationship. A relationship.
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Every morning I wake up, dying to live. I talk to my ancestors, I follow in silence. Away, away, run from the noise that is the craziness that travels in the veins of my people. Killing them on contact, raiding the spirits of those who shine. We must breathe life into those things that matter. Our children, our future, our families, our us, our sisters, our brothers, our we. They still kill our children. Bury them in no-name graves behind Alabama jails. They still kill our children. Driving along small nameless counties like Waller County and sundown states like Texas. They still kill our children with their knees embedded in their necks as a whole world would watch him smother, made him to participate in his own nightmare. Oh, they still kill our children while they jog, loving and dreaming and loving and dreaming and flying and loving and dreaming and thinking and loving and dreaming in a world that is incapable of loving them back.

0: Welcome to the Act of Imani, Voices of the African Diaspora. Today we have a dialogue and it's loaded. We will take the first 15 minutes, and we're not going to make the 15, I can tell you that right now, but we're going to take the first 15 minutes and close out on our assessment project that we've been speaking on for about the last 2 weeks. And then we're going to go into the lineup of governorship and who is running and who they are. And those things are important to us and our community. So we move. Hey, how y'all doing? Hey, Remy. Hey, Shiara. Hey, Deborah. Hey, Ramona. Hey. How do you say this? A wake-up call for a city of madness. Now what? Talk to me.
1: Well, so I went to the meeting that they had, and I'll be announcing the next one coming up tomorrow. But the agenda basically was, you know, where people came in, checked in, then they had opening remarks, then they had presentations from the city assessors. Mm-hmm. Of course, we wanted to say something then, and they kind of held us back, and I'm saying that because we got to let them, and maybe we need to say, hey, we need to cut down y'all speaking time, right, so we have more question time.
0: Mm-hmm.
1: And then it was community questions and answers. Mm-hmm. I actually stayed there like 30, 40 minutes. It was just me and maybe one other person to talk to all of the assessors, the deputy, and two other assessors, because I had some questions that went beyond the regular questions. Because one of the things that I stated there, and I send your sis, Ms. Rhoda, is that our people need to voice their concerns.
0: Right.
1: But unfortunately, the concerns that most people have, the assessors can't do anything about it.
0: Mm-hmm.
1: Even if they wanted to. I'm not sure if they even want to, but mm-hmm. even if they want to, they can't. And many people brought up things that hasn't even nothing to even do with them. And that's where we need to start taking some of these fights, because we're fighting what's in front of us and not understanding that we never get into arsonists.
0: Mm-hmm.
1: We
0: mm-hmm.
1: putting out the fire.
2: Because we're too busy fighting each other.
1: Fighting each other, because that's what we see. Did you light my house on fire? How did my house get on fire? You know, type shit. And the arsonist is getting away. And so, basically, we still haven't dealt with, and we still have to really educate our people, is that because of racism,
0: mm-hmm.
1: assessments, which I believe they are racist based upon the evidence, doesn't matter. Because, as I said there, if your house was worth $1 million, and if they had some bankers there, and after the meeting, they said, come to my office tomorrow, and you could get a $200,000 check, then what, I mean, what, you wouldn't care about
0: you're
1: no
0: just
1: assessment.
0: Saying what is the purpose of
1: it,
0: the
1: it's
0: assessment.
1: Irrelevant.
0: Yes.
1: Because
0: it is
1: the
0: anyway.
1: Issue, the main issue we have is we don't have access to money.
0: Mm-hmm.
1: And so because we don't have access to money, the raising of assessments really hurt us the worst. And when you look at the state, the Department of Revenue, final major class comparison
0: mm-hmm.
1: is that last year, and I announced this, is that Milwaukee was in violation of state law by undervaluing, and I said this even last week, undervaluing the downtown commercial property.
0: Right.
1: Well, now that I have a printout here, I can see the reason that was, and even though I read it, mm-hmm. but I can see it here, is because they hadn't been in compliance for several years.
0: Mm-hmm.
1: And after you,
3: who hasn't been
1: the city of Milwaukee haven't been compliant for since 2021.
0: Okay,
1: they've been undervaluing the downtown properties by $3 billion.
0: I think that's
1: every
0: strategy,
1: year.
0: Though. It's a strategy.
1: Yeah, and that's what I'm saying. So when we're whining, and it is a whining mm-hmm. because we're hurting. You twist your ankle, you whine. I mean, it's legitimate.
2: But the underlying thing with that is. The reason why they're not doing that to the downtown because they want them to stay. The reason why they're doing that to our zip codes, our people, is because they're trying to price us out and get rid of as many people that are in these, that are near, that
0: downtown.
2: Are 5 minutes, literally 5-7 minutes away from the downtown area.
0: Mm-hmm.
2: They want those properties because they want the people to move back.
1: So that
2: the ones
1: is,
2: that can afford it.
1: Yes, so that's the that is a population of wealthy individuals, and they usually don't look like us. Probably ain't none that look like us. The issue, though, is this. If you do what you're saying, then the state going to go broke, which we see that on the national scale. That's why I don't beat up on the national federal, because you have a handful of wealthy people that will bankrupt something. just so they can have their heaven on earth, because they don't believe in the afterlife. And so what you're talking about, I don't deny that at all, that it's people that don't care. The problem that we need to address is that we don't need the downtown. See, we are sick. We believe we need them. And until that 2% tax, we didn't get any money from their development. So you see these advertisements that we need downtown because it helps bring jobs. Well, what does jobs help for you if that doesn't bring money to pay for plowing the street or all these stupid bump outs they got?
0: Let me say something to you, and let me say something and be real simple. Something happened in the 80s when the corporations, the banks, underwriters, all the people that were giving out mortgages started to do like Pac-Man in our communities. Mm-hmm. They started doing them at overpriced interest rates, which wiped out a big chunk of the housing then. Then you come back into the 90s, a lot of the smaller credit unions and all that stuff that were people friendly and would work with people picked up a sort of a corporate nudge, but at the same time, they left their grassroots stuff hanging someplace else because now you walk in.
1: More
0: you
1: federal
0: know,
1: regulations.
0: Because
1: I know black banks.
0: Well, see, it wasn't just black banks. I'm talking about credit unions and stuff, too. They were more people friendly. And then they started, the monies that they got from corporations, they start tightening them strings on their necks. But we have to go back to strictly grassroots financing. We have to go back to where we live, and then we have to fight those that be. Because there's no other way to do this other than to go back to those roots, start financing each other.
2: Yep.
0: And then we can fight.
3: Well,
0: because then they have no say over the things that we believe should be in, you know, our policies and procedures. You know,
3: at this
0: we decide.
3: At this point, if you're saying Shia, that they're violating state law has been since 2021.
1: Major classes.
0: It's showing.
3: So why don't we have a class act lawsuit or a civil
1: because
3: suit?
1: Because the law is already established that when they violate the law, they get a notice. So if I violate the law, I get a notice, but I go to jail.
2: Mm-hmm.
1: No one goes to jail. So the issue is having legislators that will change the law, which that's part of changing maps and things of that nature. Or even locally doing some things. Because Milwaukee, see, that's the other thing they keep talking about.
2: Mm-hmm.
1: Milwaukee is a first-class city. So certain rules that apply to the state don't apply to Milwaukee.
2: Mm-hmm.
1: So when people... these older people and people talk that don't know what they're talking about.
2: Mm-hmm.
1: We don't get our share. Well, you don't get your share, but at the same time, Milwaukee don't have to follow the rules that the other part of the state. They don't talk about that because they don't even know. Or they being deceptive.
2: But that
1: share of how Milwaukee has more power than the Republican legislature or even why they receive federal dollars passed by. I talked about this before, how the Republicans don't want the governor to have access to cash and say money has to come to us, just like in Congress, and then we give it to you, the governor.
3: Right.
1: But Milwaukee is able to get money directly from the federal government, bypass any Republican or anybody else, and go right to City Hall. And I'm saying that's the difference, that even though we don't have that shared revenue, we have that, and we're not attacking the fact that you have this ability to get cash directly. Well, what do? You abuse the seniors. You overcharge people. You steal federal money, but Trump don't even say nothing to you about wasting money. But if you, I mean, that's waste when you're stealing.
3: But you didn't answer the question in reference to a lawsuit.
1: You can't lawsuit if the law is already established
3: that
1: if you make a violation, that you only have to do it 4 consecutive years, then you get a notice. Then if you do it 4 more years, that's why if you look at this, it shows that they corrected their behavior. If you don't correct your behavior and do it 4 more years, which is 8 years, you get a second notice. If you do it again for another, which is 12 years in a row, you get a third notice.
0: Well, that law
3: needs
0: to be changed.
2: Listen,
0: then,
2: listen,
3: but what does that have to do with taxpayers exercising their rights? And so when
1: it's not a right. That's
2: because
1: what I'm saying.
2: Cannot
1: you don't
2: do
1: have
2: it.
1: A right.
2: Yeah. There's a process
1: it's
2: that
1: not
2: you
1: not a right.
2: What Brother Shiar is saying that you have to change mm-hmm. some laws because they have so many warnings. They should not have so many warnings. It should stop at the first warning. But the
1: That's
2: city
1: correct.
2: Will hide behind the curtain. The Great Wizard of Oz is the state.
1: That's right.
2: That is the
1: That's
2: state. You got to go and change the laws in the state. They hide behind that as an excuse.
1: Instead of correcting, they could actually make this where they're making this system fair here locally, but they refuse. They're playing a game and reducing the values of the downtown, which makes everybody else's
3: pay
1: go
3: more
1: up.
4: Yeah.
1: The violation, though, that you're talking about is they're in violation of uniformity clause.
3: Right.
1: And the problem is this. I said this about attorneys, about them not having fire in their belly. Mm-hmm. Why would any attorney work for you and whatever your people trying to do, and they win? Let's give me a number. Somebody give me a number.
2: $5 million.
1: Mm-hmm. Mm-hmm. How many millions is an attorney, a law firm, going to make?
3: $600 million.
1: If they're making $600 million for your case, how much do you think in their lifetime they're going to make? I've been looking at law firms that they actually have 1,500 free cases.
2: Mm-hmm.
1: You know, they handling $100 and something billion. $100 and something billion.
2: But this
1: is what they're saying they made in one year.
4: So, Deborah, you can sue for anything.
3: Right. Yes.
4: But it's going to basically, they're complying with law. Even when they're not complying with law, it's a process. And that's basically what they're going to revert to. Because you can sue for anything.
2: Wait.
5: Brother Shiar just made a good point.
2: Let's step back for a second. Our fight is not there.
1: Our fight,
2: and we're going to have to come to some solutions. Our fight is with these people that we voted in to represent us. Their voices should be speaking on behalf of us if they have all that power right there. And then I look at the thing that's wrapped around the assessors and, you know, the development commission, all of these things that impact on us. When people come to ask questions, I believe they should be answered. And if they're not answered, if our aldermen don't start getting up off their butts and fighting for us, it's time for change and get people in there that will speak for us.
3: I agree.
2: I'm tired of whining.
4: Now, politically,
2: we need the people to speak for us.
4: Those are the people I would sue. If you just wanted to do it or had to do it or organized to do it, I would get the people that we voted in that failed to meet their obligations.
2: Right. There you go. That's what I'm talking about.
4: Individually, their office.
1: And we can do that by challenging their bond. Yeah. I expressed to y'all some white people did that to the district attorney last time, and the governor, they filed it in court, and then they sent the notice to the governor because the governor can remove the county, any official at any time. They sent it to the governor, and the governor's like, whoa, let me see. So he sent it to a law firm to see if it was legitimate. They said, yes, this is a legitimate. The problem was they used articles as firsthand knowledge, which is that's a violation. You can't say what they said in the article. That's that internet stuff.
2: But
1: on the left, you can Google it. That's not a legal standard.
2: Right.
1: That is a second hand or third hand, depending on how you got it.
2: But let's go back. Let's go back for a second. I'm saying, as of today, May 13th, May 14th, 2026, we need to get that voice working for us, or we need to move on. If it's downtown,
1: and
2: say,
1: what I'm saying
2: we want
1: to
2: your
1: you
2: butt out of here
1: is
2: today.
1: You don't have to organize that. You yourself can do that to them if you have evidence.
2: Well,
1: you don't have to organize. So no, I can give you the document.
2: No, it's not even about organizing.
3: He's saying, listen, I want to file a lawsuit.
1: Yeah, you can file it yourself.
2: But listen, here's the thing. Here's a very important thing we need to consider when we, if you or anybody else who wants to go and file a lawsuit.
3: I mean, after do all our homework.
2: Right.
3: Right.
2: The hard part is finding a lawyer that is in state.
5: That got guts.
2: Because you're going to have to find a lawyer that's out of state, maybe in a whole nother country, just to go up against.
1: Milwaukee has serious power. I told y'all, if y'all look at the history of Milwaukee, they elected a socialist congressperson that was accused and convicted of treason, and they would not seat that person in Congress because they said you're treasonous during World War II. when Germany was our enemy or American enemy, but Milwaukee got the largest population of Germans outside of Germany. So they wasn't feeling the same thing the rest of the country was feeling. So they sent people with their values, and they were able to push that through Congress. So what you're saying is exactly right, that if we go after, my issue is we can have the older people do violate the law, but for the people of Milwaukee.
0: Okay.
1: And then they'll be have certain immunities away, because I said that when they stopped and reduced the voting locations, I said this before, how you going to have 195 voting locations? And your job is this, your legal job is to find out how many voting locations is needed for that population.
0: Okay.
1: That means
0: wait,
1: it's impossible to turn it to five.
0: Okay, on that
1: and
0: note.
1: And if it's five, that means all you need is five forever.
0: Okay, on that note, we, how do you say, we can't come back to assessments again, okay?
1: We, well, we need
0: we
1: to.
0: We can be out
3: yeah,
0: for
3: we
0: the
3: got
0: next.
3: To.
2: But
3: well,
2: I'm going to say this.
1: This Monday, the deadline for objections. So.
0: I'll tell you what, we will not deal with the governors this week. Okay, because we if this is more important to deal with this, then we'll deal with this.
1: I'm just saying that Monday is when your objection.
2: But I think we need to mention that, like Brother Shiard is saying, Monday is the objection, and
1: you have to do it before 4:30.
2: But what I would like to say is, even though that Monday is the deadline, it should not stop. We should not stop working about fighting these assessments. It should be year round. It shouldn't just be the month before or 6 weeks before. If we want change, people have to step up, and the people that are creating these meetings and whatnot need to do it year round. Don't just wait till the season comes and then we're reacting to it. We need to be proactive and continue the fight after the 18th.
0: Well, that's probably
1: going
0: to have to happen through a process, though. And if that's the case, if people are feeling like that as a whole, that it is not enough time, then as a whole voice, we should go and let them know, you're going to have to change that.
3: Mm-hmm.
0: And if our older persons don't get on it.
1: Well, they can't. So
0: I'm talking about them talking to the state and whoever
1: I'm telling
0: else they
1: you, I got a legal opinion right here that deals with that. The one COVID, the city attorney said they will be able to defend. And this goes back to your issue, Ramona, about having an attorney.
0: Mm-hmm.
1: The problem I see when you represent yourself, when I fought and sued the city over issues, the judge asked the city attorney to write more information about my effing argument. I'm the one arguing, saying they did the wrong, but because I'm not an attorney, he not asking me to write it. He going to ask the attorney of my enemy, who I'm opposed to write it.
2: Right.
1: And if they do a good job, it's helpful, but if they're really skilled, they're going to jack you up.
3: Right.
1: And then they're going to submit that to the judge that you don't know what you're talking about. You some little community group,
3: right.
1: X, Y, and Z, and that's the problem, and that's only in Wisconsin because Wisconsin is one of the only states in the whole United States that allowed you to graduate from the only two law schools. Other states have more than just two. So that's UW-Madison Law and Marquette. That when you graduate from them, you don't have to take the bar. So when you graduate, you can automatically come out and start teaching. So that means most of the judges that's in the city of Milwaukee come from either those two law schools. So they looking out for their buddies.
0: Yeah.
1: And the Bar Association headquarters is in Madison.
0: Yeah.
2: Mm-hmm.
1: So you got all of this legal. The reason we in this situation, when you say sue, is like, it's a hard dynamic. I've gone to the Bar Association and brung up these issues for decades. I go to their meetings. I had to tell somebody, this is not an internet. Y'all on the internet doing stuff and saying they liar. I go and talk to experts.
0: Mm-hmm.
1: People that do this every day, whether I agree with them or not, and talk to them and find out the process.
0: Mm-hmm.
1: And so when I found out the process, I'm like, oh, that don't even make no sense that you can not have to take the test.
0: Mm-hmm.
1: Harvard, Yale, Berkeley Law, all of them saying, hold on, Bar Association, we got skilled attorneys.
0: Mm-hmm.
1: Why we got to take your test and you won't even be open? It's a private secret system of how they come up with what questions for each individual state.
0: In order to say that
1: your attorneys can practice in that state.
0: But see, let's do one thing that we can do, and that is to make our way to a point that our voices are heard. That's the only thing that's important to me, because we can sit here and debate this mess all day long, but if we can't get to a point where we can be heard, it is we're back to square one again.
3: And I think we need to strategize and find out the details needed to file this lawsuit.
0: Okay.
2: And what my suggestion and solution would be, find an employee or a person that's passionate in every nonprofit that's in all of our communities, and organize and do a year round where they are educating people on
0: strategies,
2: how to fight the assessments when they come up. And that way we're not fighting to say, oh, let's get 2,000 people or 3,000. How about we come with every person who owns a home,
3: right,
2: has the option to file and overload that system that you're talking about. That's real solutions.
1: So one of the things that's unfortunate to that is, in talking to the assessor, really, if they like you, they can reduce it. They can come up with something.
0: If they like you.
1: Yes. Y'all don't understand.
0: No,
3: we understand that you said that they have the right
0: when
3: to
0: they like
3: reduce
0: you.
3: It.
1: Yeah, if they like you.
0: You know, and we ain't got no friends, right? We ain't
1: because
0: got no friends.
1: Because they kept whining yesterday about, well, if you let us in, well, the law said we don't have to.
3: Right. I told them that, too.
1: But so why are you whining about that? Well, that means we just only can use the information we have. Then that's all you can use,
3: right,
1: then. What are you talking about?
3: Right.
1: You can't pop your collars and say, well, no common counsel or mayor. We're the only department within the city of Milwaukee where nobody can tell us what to do. We operate off the law. Then follow the law.
3: Right.
1: Why are you whining about it? And then if you're whining about it, then you need to, on your private time, be doing what Ramona is saying. Help us do this. But I'm telling y'all, these individuals, if they like you, they could, you know, do the
0: finagle it,
1: and reduce your assessment. So
2: the squeaky wheel gets the oil if they
1: like
2: you.
1: If they like you. They don't have to squeak. They can just
2: No, but I'm just saying, yeah, if you're going to these different events or workshops or held places that people are meeting, and you interact with them and they like
1: yes.
2: you, that's the only way that they're going
1: to... You can be like, yeah, you can come to my
2: house.
1: But if they
2: can do that at that level, that means they have the ability to do it, period.
1: That's right.
4: But I believe,
1: they can choose not to.
4: I do believe organized political pressure will apply to this situation, because, I mean, we vote and it's intermittent, however, but when you organize and you sue people, it's political pressure.
3: Yeah.
4: Even if you know it, the outcome is strategy. You need to have strategy when people do stuff. Because, I mean, this is a capitalist system that is protecting itself.
2: Right. And even if you lose 100 times, it's 100 pressure. It's 100 times of pressure.
3: Right.
2: And
1: So the thing that he mentioned, just made me think of something else about the pressure, is the strategy. They only have 20-something people. Now, one of the assessors said he had 200 objections. So that means we need to have 1,000, which I said, objections. If they only got 20 people working, you know, and you getting 200, I told them, if you do what we've been asking, which is show your work, show us the houses, their rationale is you can look at our work by looking at the data sheet of the 13,000 houses that sold, because those are the ones we use. And I told them, like, hey, as a real estate agent, you have to use 2 or 3 houses to compare.
3: Right.
1: I need to know those 2 or 3 you would use to sustain that the computer is right.
2: And you got to make sure.
1: Silent, just
2: but
1: like that.
2: Hold on, right. You got to make sure it's the same year it was built.
1: Yeah, all of that.
2: Same square footage.
3: The comps have to be the same.
2: Yeah, it has to be exactly the same and not nothing old. Well, we're just comparing.
1: So I just gave somebody.
3: I'll tell you, they did not have the same comps, and I raised hell about it because they compared our house to a 3-3, and we're a 2-2.
1: Right. It doesn't. It's what you said last week, Sandy, is when that inspector for the water came out to the house and your Ring doorbell caught him saying, "It don't even look like anybody live here."
0: Sure did.
1: They can't help their racism. Racism is a sickness. We even take on it as say, look at these, it's our people.
3: What is it?
1: Racism, racism is contagious. That when we dog out our own people, though, that's the contagiousness of racism. That's why a black cop is just as bad as a white cop.
3: If not worse.
1: Because it's contagious.
4: You know what puzzles me, though?
1: The thing is, but white people can't see their racism.
4: But you know what puzzles me, though, is that the majority of our homes, in general, certainly in the older parts of Milwaukee, and we're all built in the 1920s, in that whole era, our houses are pretty cookie cutter.
3: Yeah.
4: Some have two windows in the front, others have three, same porches. Regardless of if a few were fixed up or improved, it shouldn't be that complicated if it actually made sense.
0: If your house was built during anywhere between 1918 and 1924, you had Pacific people that did true bungalows. They did Tudors, like ours is a Tudor. They did duplexes without the businesses in front of them.
1: I'm going to share a strategy.
0: No, it was the architect was hot.
1: They don't
0: do that anymore.
1: So one of the strategies that I was just expressing to somebody is that when you look at those age houses, guess what? Most of those houses had dirt basements. And at one time, they pulled a ceiling. Hold on. They pulled up and they had a cement truck to pull into your crawl space, because that's what it was called, a crawl space under your house. And they poured cement in there. And usually with their boots on and they smoothed it out. When that basement was done, it's uneven. Mm-hmm. When they compare your house to a newer house, they don't look at that. They don't look at that basement is cracking, that because it's been there that long, that rats over the years have made tunnels. So when the house moved, so instead of that concrete being strong, it's weaker because instead of having a base, it has all these rat tunnels under there compared to when what? They build a new house and they compact the soil down, pour 4 inches even, the 6 inches
0: there
1: of concrete, and then they pour a mold of 6-inch thick concrete all the way around to make your basement wall look like individual brick, but it's one whole piece. So it's not going to leak like Cream City brick. But they're comparing your house to these newly built houses without looking at that. Just as you said, Remy, and just as you alluded to, that's something very small that they're comparing your house to these newer houses that have been updated. They don't look at the fact. Well, they may look at the fact of the windows, but it's things like that, or that basement, that I see serious issues with rats and how rats have to chew in order of their teeth grow through, so they chew through concrete.
3: That's not going to happen in my basement.
0: I know, but we're going to have to.
1: That's what I'm saying.
3: Wait a minute.
0: We're coming to an end right now, because we got to do this whole gluminatory piece, and we got to do it. Because we've been promising it for 2 weeks, so we're going to cut, and we'll be right back. Hey.
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